0: Number two team is still Georgia. And Alabama is sixth in the AP, now seventh still in the coaches. Notre Dame is the pretender that we're – why they're there, well, media love, who knows. They haven't done anything and played anybody. They played North Carolina, and it was a close – they have no reason to be where they are. They've done nothing. I don't think they're that great. But, you know, I guess in the end, if they're 11-1, 12-0, whatever, they got to play Miami, and it's a one-game schedule. And even if they lose, they'll probably make the playoff. But they deserve it? No. And play anybody.
1: Well, what I hope happens there is Miami just drums them by about 30.
0: Yeah, but they'll still make it.
1: Yeah,
0: and everybody's still bragging on the quarterback, and he's doing it against nobody. He's padding stats against Miami dominates Clemson. Clemson's not very good, so there wasn't anything really that special, honestly. And they already lost by 41 to LSU this year. There's Ohio State. Again, I don't know. I mean, everybody. Iowa, watch out for Iowa. They beat Michigan is terrible this year. Does anybody realize this? Have you seen the games they played? They're terrible. Like Oklahoma, it's not very good.
1: Right.
0: When they won that, all of a sudden they're back. Well, we realize Oklahoma's not very good. You saw what Georgia did to them. They're not good. They should have lost. Well, they did lose to Western Michigan. They got a W. They lost to Iowa. And this weekend, they lost to Minnesota. And Iowa shows when we play a good team, and I think Ohio State is good, they get creamed.
1: Yeah.
0: They're not very good. I mean, I don't know why certain teams are ranked where they are. Texas Tech struggled mightily with Colorado. I don't think it's all that great either at Colorado. They ended up pulling away at the end. They're a top 10 team in the coaches poll. They deserve it. No, they don't. I don't know why these rank. Hey, here's another thing. The term of the week is this, and I say this all the time. It's impressionable. People are so affected by what they just saw, and they go all in with this. And they're not a better example this week than what happened over the weekend than Florida.
1: Yeah.
0: Everybody, oh my gosh, what a team. Maybe we got a playoff team here. They got a national championship, and they go get completely annihilated by Missouri.
1: Yeah.
0: What happened, well, is like Jaden Ball, man, he's going to win the Heisman Trophy. 12 carries, 13 yards. Mm. His Heisman hopes just went completely away. Well, let's make the quarterback beat us. I don't know why nobody's tried that. But, you know, let's stop the run. Let's do whatever we sell out on the run and make the quarterback beat us. And that's what happened. They got beat by 28 points, 45-17. So Florida drops out of the top 10. Again, don't be so impressionable. Again, I'm trying to avoid the cautious optimism, going crazy over Alabama right now because it could all change in a week. You never know.
1: I'm not crazy about it. Look, I know there's a tough game coming up. We knew it. It was on the schedule. It's there. In the beginning of the year, I had that as a loss because I just really didn't know. I knew that Kirby was going to be prepared.
0: Now, are you changing your pick now?
1: Am I changing my pick
0: to
1: now?
0: Alabama?
1: Yeah.
0: Okay, because Alabama did what?
1: Because they...
0: I mean, what have they done to Georgia? Georgia has 21 losses under Kirby Smart.
1: Well, we just said...
0: And Alabama has beaten them seven times in that span. 2016 to now, he's lost seven games to Alabama. A lot of them are Nick Saban, I understand that. But, you know, Kalen DeBoer's beat him twice. Right?
1: Right.
0: What do you feel about Kalen DeBoer? A lot of people say, well, you still feel bad about him. Are you coming around? Is it starting to show up that he's a good coach?
1: And that may be. Look, I'm saying this now. We got beat by Indiana pretty bad. But I just think that Indiana was an elite team. That they just had they were clicking on all cylinders. I'm looking at Alabama now, Kirby Smart. It'll be the tale of the two tails, right? You know, this weekend. And do I say, does that make Alabama, if Alabama loses or Georgia loses, does that make them, you know, not make the playoffs? No, because I think you're going to find out that both of the teams possibly are going to be playoff contenders.
0: I think this is week five of the season or whatever. Based on what I've watched so far, the best two teams are Georgia and Alabama. I think they are the best two teams. Now, I said going into the season, I think Texas will be the best team. They paid the most money, and And they still may be, but right. And Texas has got, I think one thing that Texas has got that we do have to give them credit for is a good defense, it seems. But I'm just not sure if, I really believe the heavyweight bout is this weekend, Alabama versus Georgia. For the, and they did play for the SEC championship last year. I think those are, based on what I'm watching, at least.
1: Yeah, what changed
0: my
1: mind?
0: It could change
1: about,
0: between
1: yeah.
0: now and week 12 or something, but yeah. still.
1: What changed my mind about Texas was the Tennessee game, Auburn-Tennessee game this weekend. If Tennessee can stay in the game with them, then they're not any good. Now they're good, but they're just not.
0: Well, again, my Arch Manning started slow last year. He got hot at the end of the year. Who knows? But again, they got to prove it to us. We've been talking about how great they are, and we'll see. You know. All right, we got high school this week again. It will be Taliesin Beauregard. This is the last home game of the regular season, and it's senior night. So Friday night, we got that action for you. They have all the festivities honoring all the seniors, from the football team to the dance team to the cheerleaders to the band. Come on down and join us at J.E. Hanebrine Stadium. And that is Friday night football here in Taliesin. We do have our football picks out there. If you're a picker, get those in this week. Several games have been moved. There's some Thursday night games, several of them. So,
1: all right, everybody's good on the wreck.
0: We're all good. They cleared the traffic.
1: All good. What it was two buses. Something hit. Let's see. What a good left mirror of
0: two
1: a bus.
0: Buses.
1: Let's just left mirror of a bus hit a rollback mirror as they passed each other.
0: Oh wow, those mirrors are pretty wide on those things. So all is fair though. Everybody's fine.
1: Everybody's fine.
0: Thank God.
1: Just let everybody know.
0: Okay. Yeah, it was a little bus. Yeah. Accident, I guess you'd say, and everybody's good to go now. All right, we got to take a break. Monday morning quarterbacking with you here on the Wake Up Call. A lot of good messages watching on Facebook. Y'all read the comments, check them out. Here's the weather today: a chance of showers and thunderstorms with a high of 82 tonight. Still a chance of rain, low 65. Rain chance today is 50%. Tonight is 30%. We have had a lot of rain. There's not much rain forecast for the rest of the week. None until the weekend. Saturday, it's chance of rain. There's a slight chance Friday night for football. Saturday, 40%. Sunday, it's 60%. Right now, 70 degrees. More coming your way on the Monday.
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3: This is Clint from First Methodist of Taliesin. Everything that God says about himself, we see perfectly in Jesus. Jesus called himself the good shepherd who knows his sheep and lays down his life for them. And then he made a stunning promise. I give them eternal life and they shall never perish. No one will snatch them out of my hand. Later he prayed, not one of those you gave me have I lost. That is God guarding his love in the flesh. So many of us are exhausted because we think that holding it all together is our job. We white-knuckle our faith and our future, but your salvation does not rest on the strength of your grip. It rests on the strength of God's, and God's grip never slips. Let's pray. Lord Jesus, thank you that I am held in your hand and no one can snatch me away. I stop white-knuckling my life and rest in your strong grip. Amen.
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Morning, Robert, watching on Facebook. And congrats to Real Town, yes, sir, and Alabama, as he said. I don't hear the cowbells anymore. Oh, there's some pretty interesting, fun posts considering the cowbell activity. Alabama actually put it out, University of Alabama, you know, these posts that they put on social media. And I think it said, need more cowbell or something. Let's see what it is. There's a couple of them. All right, it says, not enough cowbell. And finally, some peace and quiet. You know, this is from Alabama Athletics on Twitter/X, as we call it now. That got silenced pretty quick anyway. They do that after. It's funny, if you ever, every play, they do rattle those things a lot. I've been to a game there when they, and it seems to be even more so now. I think Ryan Coleman-Williams was ringing a cowbell after the game. Watching the game, I want to say, Mike, the weekend we had to, of course, we got our broadcast here on WTLS, but I'm watching the game on TV too, and Greg McElroy, is he a homer? Yeah, people say, well, of course he's an Alabama guy. He might have a little lean, a tendency there, but he does break down the game well. I think you got to give him that much. He sees some things that he notes. That's what you're supposed to do when you're, you know, on the broadcast. And I like the way he did that. Alabama with the victory. This was posted by Cole Kubelik. It says 56-23, the most points Alabama has scored in a road game against a ranked team in school history. And from what I hear, that's the most by any SEC team. I didn't realize that. They keep these records somewhere. Trump is coming to Tuscaloosa this week for the Alabama-Georgia game. We'll have that game this weekend here on WTLS, too. 3:30 airtime, 6:30 kick. It's the primetime game. Game day is there as well. As I was listening to our Lindy's football report, I said we went over to Auburn the other day. We're driving through, and I'm listening to these high school things. And before the games come on, a lot of these stations carry our Lindy's football report. We produce it here at Tannelsey's WTLS studios. Stations all across America. And I clicked on it to see where they might be carrying the show. I knew Auburn carried the show. And it's funny. If you go to the pay, you just do AI. Does it get it right? Well, there's an AI thing, and it takes me to actually the Lindy's page. And when you go to the Lindy's page, you click on it and by our names, Graham's name and my name on there, because it shows the people who are on the show. It is underlined, which tells you you can click the button and see, a link to who they are. So I clicked on the button for Graham and myself, and then this is what popped up now. This is on the Lindy's page. And it says that we're football players. I didn't realize this. I guess it's just a thing that generated, assuming it was a football show and a link that we both played ball, and you just never know what you're going to get. And it lists our credentials and all this stuff. So let me see. I wanted to pull this up so I can tell you exactly how it read. All right, here it is. It says, and I don't know if this is Google doing this or what, or maybe just the page itself. And it says Michael Butler is like 6'2", 180 pounds, Graham 5'10", 190. And I was thinking, yeah, not far off. Graham says, thank you. Oh, boy. This story from the weekend. High school homecoming. Now, I don't know, Real Town had one. Pike Road had theirs. Was this what this guy had planned all along? It's at a high school where the guy says, this player got ejected. And they do their halftime ceremonies. At half, their homecoming is at halftime. We do ours prior to the game. I think a lot of people do it pregame. Well, this high school stadium, this football team, they have the halftime homecoming. And this guy got ejected, a player now, in the first half, so he was unable to go to the locker room or participate in any more team activities. And guess what? They crowned him homecoming king at halftime.
Was it all in the plan? Yeah, just get yourself ejected so you can win Homecoming King, and we'll all be fine. We got a way. Where there's a will, there's a way. I wonder. All right. As we get ready for the week ahead, we've got these games on the docket this week. High school-wise, here are some of the matchups that we'll be watching. Trinity's got a pretty good one. Westbrook Christian, I think is that where Brody Croll played ball? They had a pretty good baseball team. They won the state championship in 4A. I was watching because they beat Bibb County, who beat Tallahassee. Bibb County's been to back-to-back championship series and lost in the championship round. So Westbrook Christian in football is pretty good, too, and they got Trinity this week. There's a matchup for you. Also, here are a couple others that might be of interest to you. Catholic at UMS Wright. This might be a preview of what potentially could become a state championship-type matchup. I haven't looked at the brackets yet, but both of these teams are really good. Who knows? UMS is playing against Catholic in Mobile this weekend. There's some games, again, that have been pushed to Thursday this week. I think Wetumpka's playing Thursday. Seems like Realtown is playing. They got Central Coosa. Oh, boy. I remember when Central of Coosa just conglomerated, so to speak. They were Coosa County, and then they became Central of Coosa High School. You know, I've seen this with several, and a lot of times they're centrals. You know, like Clay County and Lineville became Central of Clay County and became good. Coosa County putting every school together, conglomerating, did not become very good. They have been really down. Realtown will name the score. And I know they'll take, you know, the pedal off the metal after they get out to a big lead. That's what Matt Johnson does. But they'll go up there and take care of business very easily, we expect. Also this week in the Tallahassee's region, it was a huge win for Elmore County last week. They took care of Greenville. That was a big win. They can position themselves, if they can beat Valley this week, to possibly even get themselves in the running for a home spot in the playoffs. I think, you know, they're looking like they're a playoff team after the win at Greenville. Right now, the front runners in the region, Marbury is definitely number one. They went and took care of business against Valley. I was impressed by the way they handled them. And they play Charles Henderson. We saw them last week firsthand. Valley's at Elmore County. So Marbury and Valley still number one and two in the region. Charles Henderson has the lead over Elmore County. And those are really the four teams that look like they're going to be in the playoffs out of our region. There's still a crazy shot, I guess, for some of these other teams like Tallahassee, but I mean, if they had to win out, and I'm not sure that would be enough. If Tallahassee wins out, they would finish with three wins in region play. And I got Beauregard this week. I expect we should take care of business, although I did see our quarterback in a boot the other day. So I'm not sure what his status is for this week. Our starter, of course, Trent Morris. But we'll find out. He did throw for 294 yards in loss last week, which was the second best by a Tallahassee quarterback in our history of keeping records. Other matchups this week of interest, Pike Road goes to Benjamin Russell. That's for number one in that region. We'll see. We mentioned Wetumpka's got Park Crossing. There's a couple of them that will be on the weekend mix. As far as college games this weekend, what's the best game? There's no doubt it's Alabama-Georgia. Auburn is off. Texas-Oklahoma, though. We got the Red River rivalry. I don't know how many people think Oklahoma's got a shot, but you never know. What do you do when you have these rivalry games? You throw out the record books. I don't know about that. I expect Texas should win, but you never know. Texas A&M at Missouri. Texas A&M is kind of off the radar. They did take care of Arkansas. Thank God for Arkansas. LSU goes to Kentucky. Kentucky's on a roll. Can they beat LSU? We'll see. Now, those are some of the big SEC matchups this weekend. Of course, we got Alabama-Georgia here on WTLS. All right, we take a break. 7:40 Monday morning with you on the wake-up call, doing our football talk as we do each week during the season. Got a big concert, the Kathmandu concert, coming up as well this weekend here in Tallahassee. You want to check out? That's at Mount Vernon. I've got tickets for you. Talk more about that as we go through the week. We got some tickets to give away as well. If you're interested, say so on Facebook. If you're watching, say, I'd like to see that concert, and we'll give you an opportunity. 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

0: Poison. The one and only. And you might remember the Bret Michaels show. You remember when he had all the skank women come in and they said, hey, would you like to date Bret Michaels past his prime? He's well past his prime. And the women said, yes, sign me up. And all these skank women come in. And boy, oh boy, you know, he had his way and finally picked one. What was it called? Rock of Love or something like that? You remember that?
1: I had forgotten about that show until you just said that, but yeah. I don't remember the name of it.
0: Yeah. What was the name of the show, Brian? You remember it was on VH1, Bret Michaels, Poison lead singer?
2: No, no.
0: I knew you didn't. I just had to ask. You don't even know who Poison is, do you?
2: No.
0: Not in his wheelhouse of music. Good morning, Doug, watching on Facebook. Leanna's in the studio, of course, and then there is BLT. We're ready to do celebrity birthdays, as always, on Mondays. And BLT, how many do you have for us this week?
2: 29.
0: 29 birthdays. All right, let's get it started.
2: Daniel Baldwin.
0: One of the Baldwin boys.
1: I'm going to say he is 51.
0: He's probably older than that. How about 61?
2: 66.
0: All right.
2: Brian Johnson of the AC/DC band.
0: Oh, yeah. Oh, boy. Those guys are old now. He's probably 70-something. 72.
1: 71.
2: 79. Jesse Palmer.
0: Quarterback and, well, was. And now analyst on ball games, TV. He's with Tessitore. That's the crew.
1: I'll say 45.
0: And he's been on some of these, like, baking show, cooking channel type stuff. He's probably older than that. I'm going to say he's 50.
2: 48.
0: And you said 45? Man, I got lucky on that one. 3-0.
2: Barry Switzer, former Oklahoma football coach.
0: And thank you, Doug. It was Rock of Love. Barry Switzer. Seems like he did a show that was a podcast type thing on video, YouTube, Facebook, whatever. And I thought we might have had him on for a minute to talk about it one year. That's been years back. He's old now. This guy's got to be 80 something years old. 83.
1: 85.
2: 89.
0: Wow. Cannot believe Barry Switzer is that old. 3-1.
2: Karen Allen. She played in the Indiana Jones movies.
0: Yeah, she was, the girl in Scrooged. That was Bill Murray's girlfriend, you know, when he was younger. And, of course, he had to try to find his way back to her when he realized all he loved was money. Karen Allen. Is it your turn? It is your turn.
1: Oh, I'm going to say 75.
2: 75.
0: Good question. I was going to say that was a good guess. 3-2.
2: Kate Winslet, playing in TV. Titanic.
0: Why? 4-2.
2: Georgette Jones.
0: The daughter of George Jones?
2: Yep.
0: I hope so, if you're going to call her Georgette. Mm-hmm. That's what we should have named Georgette. Georgette.
1: Oh, let's see. I'm going to say she is 60.
0: 65.
2: 56.
0: Yeah. At her late then. 4-3. I should have told him not to do that. You know what I said about associations? Just because your dad is famous doesn't make you famous. But BLT won't listen. Just like you won't listen when you keep putting up bad defense every time Alabama puts up big points every week. Right? You keep saying bad defense. What kind of defense is that? Must think Alabama just scored 50 again. Bad defense. Why do you keep doing this? I keep telling you to quit doing this. You keep doing this.
1: Leave Brian alone.
0: Toby says skank. He liked that. Well, aren't they skanks? If you're going to go on and just parade yourself around on there, please pick me for a guy who's, you know, way past his prime on TV for everybody to see. I mean, what else are they? Go ahead, BLT.
2: Tomorrow's his birthday, Trevor Lawrence.
0: Clemson quarterback, formerly. He beat him in Alabama in 18-19, I think, was his senior year. Would have been 20, turned 20. Let's say he turned 22 then. 19 plus the 7 is 26. Wait, 22. That was nice. See, 19 to 26 is 7 plus the 22, 29. 28.
2: 27.
0: 4-4. That was Ricky bad. Trying to do math on air.
2: Ricky
0: was rough.
2: Phelps.
0: Who?
2: Ricky Phelps. Ricky Phelps of the Kentucky Headhunters.
0: Oh, man. You going to do that? Lynn, do you want to do Ricky Phelps of the Kentucky Headhunters?
1: No, let's pass.
0: Let's throw one out of here. We got 20.
2: 23.
0: Yeah. Is it brother Phelps who did that Let It Go? I didn't realize that was the guy from that group. It just dawned on me that he came from Kentucky Headhunters, and they came back with that in the 90s, and that was one of the guys, Brother Phelps. And you listen to the song, you see they sound just like the Kentucky Headhunters. That's the reason. Same guys. Go ahead. Why did one guy left, apparently, from the Kentucky Headhunters, at least one or two of the Phelps guys came together to give you Phelps. Tony Dungy, the former coach. Now, Leanne, you get to go.
1: I don't know who that is.
0: She doesn't know. He played. He's an NFL analyst. He's on NBC now or something. It was
1: 60.
0: 67.
2: Send you one.
0: 5-4. See, I probably shouldn't have done that to her, should have, Brian? We should have thrown him out, shouldn't we? Because you do all these sports guys.
2: Greg Richardson. He played at Alabama in 1985.
0: Get out of bounds, Greg. You remember that, don't you?
2: I'm only 1 year old.
0: But you watch these videos all the time, Brian, of former Alabama games. You've watched the Van Tiffin kick game, haven't you?
1: Oh, that was a good one.
2: Yeah.
0: Did you not watch that when he made the catch to get out of bounds to set up the kick? All right, there you go. I'll say he's, that was 85, which has been 41 years ago. Golly. 41 plus 21 is 62.
1: 61.
2: 62.
0: Oh, hey, 6-4.
2: Elizabeth Shue. She's been an old Karate Kid.
0: Elizabeth Shue, Leanne. She was also the fill-in, which I thought was ridiculous the way they gave her that wig and Back to the Future.
1: I'm going to say 56.
0: I think she's a little older than that. I'm going to say 59.
2: 63.
0: 7-4.
2: Wednesday, John Mellencamp.
0: As a cherry bomb, hurts so good, small town. Little Ditty by Jack Diane.
1: Okay, go ahead and guess.
0: 69.
1: 71.
2: 75.
0: 75.
2: Dylan Baker. Playing as Spider-Man.
0: Next.
2: He's 67. Putin.
0: Putin? Vladimir?
2: Yeah, Putin.
0: Putin.
2: Governor of Russia.
0: Oh, yeah. Lynn, Vladimir Putin.
1: Putin? 70.
0: 75.
2: What'd you say?
0: I said 75. She said 70.
2: 74.
0: All right. 8-5.
2: Charles Woodson.
0: Heisman Trophy winner. When Peyton Manning was a quarterback. Everybody says it was a travesty. Peyton Manning should have won the award. 1997. 21 plus the... Golly, has that been 30 years ago? Yeah, almost 30. Is that right? Yeah, 30. 29 plus 21, 50.
1: 51.
0: 50. 9-5. Working 9-5. Another tribute to Dolly Parton. The band will now play 9-5. Bum, bum, bum, bum, bum, bum, bum, bum, bum, bum, bum, bum, bum, bum, bum, bum, bum, bum, bum, bum, bum, bum, bum, bum, bum, bum, bum, bum, bum,
2: bum, bum,
0: bum,
2: bum, bum, bum,
0: Bill Dance of Bill Dance Outdoors. I'm going to catch him on a crankbait here. See if we can get him. Oh, there's a big one right there. Wearing his Tennessee cap. Lynn, you remember Bill Dance, right? He's
1: kind of. Is it my turn?
0: I don't know. It sounds right.
1: 70.
0: 70. I'm going to say he's 80.
2: 86.
0: Woo!
1: Golly.
0: 10 to 5.
2: He got a birthday Thursday. Bill Elliott, the NASCAR driver.
0: Awesome Bill from Dawsonville. 70. 71. What? Man, oh, boy.
1: He's gotten like 3 or 4 right on the...
0: Yeah.
1: Right on the money.
2: Matt Damon.
0: The actor. Well, you got some good ones today, BLT. You outkicked your coverage. Leanne, Matt Damon. We've heard of him.
1: Mm-hmm. 55.
0: That's a good guess. 56.
2: 56.
0: Ha ha, man. I can't believe it. 12 to 5.
2: Bruno Mars.
0: Bruno Mars. Bruno Mars. 24 karat magic in the air. 48.
1: 45.
2: 41.
0: I thought I went too high. 12 to 6.
2: Paul Hogan playing Crocodile Dundee.
0: Is he still around?
2: Yeah.
0: I thought he might have died. Leanne, Paul Hogan.
1: Is he the lead
0: mate,
1: guy?
0: This is a knife.
1: Is he the lead actor in that?
0: That's him. He's Crocodile.
1: I'm going to say 82.
0: That's a good guess. I'm going to say he's 80.
2: 87.
0: Yeah, Lee. 12 to 7. She's making a comeback.
2: Chevy Chase played in Funny Money.
0: That's the movie you pick for Chevy Chase? He's been in a bunch of stuff. Vacation, Fletch. Of course, on Saturday Night Live. Let's see. I'll say he's... You go first this time. Go ahead. I think you're next. I can't remember.
1: I'm going to say he's 79.
0: Oh, boy. 80.
2: 83.
0: 13-7.
2: He got about 8. Thursday, Bruin
0: Hathcock
2: from Tallahassee, Alabama.
0: Bruin Hathcock.
1: Gosh, I got to think for a second here.
0: I think I go first. I should know this.
2: Twenty-five.
0: Oh, hey! 14-7. A touchdown lead right here as we get to the latter inning here of the game.
2: You got a birthday Friday? Scotty McCreary.
0: Who?
2: Scotty McCreary.
0: The guy from the American Idol or whatever, country guy?
2: Yeah.
0: Does he sing like that? Is that the way he sings? Is that him?
2: Yeah.
0: Give me a, is that how you hear it? I'm hearing that. Is that what you're hearing, Brian? Doesn't he have a deep voice? Seems like he does.
2: Yeah.
0: Yeah. Give me a little bit of version of what you say he sounds like.
2: Oh.
0: Hmm?
2: Hello.
0: No, it's... Go ahead, Lynn. You want to guess first?
1: I got a great picture of you.
0: I bet you did.
1: I don't even know who the guy is.
0: I'll go. I think he's 41.
1: 45.
2: 33.
0: Darn. All right. 15 to 7.
2: Steve Burns playing in Blue's Clues.
0: Is he the original? Is that the original Blue Clue guy?
2: Yeah.
0: All right, Leah.
1: I'm going to say he is 48.
0: 53. It's hard to believe that guy's that old now. That's not old, I'm just saying. All right, 16-7.
2: Tony S-H-A-L-H-O-U-B. Played in Monk.
0: Shaloub in Monk. Yeah, he was the guy in Monk. He's also in Wings. You remember that show?
1: I like him.
0: Pretty good actor. Probably 67.
1: That's about right. I'm going to say 65.
0: He's older, probably.
1: He probably is.
0: Yeah, I think we went low.
2: 73.
1: Yeah.
0: figured it out after I said 17-7.
2: John O'Hurley.
0: John O'Hurley. You know, one of the former Family Feud hosts at one time. He was on Seinfeld, of course. What Peterman. Was he? He was Peterman.
1: Oh, okay. Is it me?
0: I think it is.
1: 78.
0: 76.
2: 72.
0: 18-7.
2: Sharon Osbourne.
0: Ozzy's widow now. Were they still together when they had some rocky times, I think? But I thought they may have gotten back together, but I can't really remember how it ended.
1: I don't know. Does All it right. mean?
0: I think I go first this time. I'll say she's 75.
1: 78.
2: 74.
0: 19-7. Is that it?
2: One more.
0: All right, last one.
2: Here's a good one. Jimbo Fisher.
0: All right, Leanne, you get to do it. Former Florida State and Texas A&M coach. Jimbo.
1: 60.
0: 68.
2: He is 61.
0: He's only 61? Jimbo?
2: Yeah, he's born in 65.
0: In 65?
2: Yep.
0: Man, I mean, he was coaching so long before he even became a head coach. He was at Auburn, LSU under Saban and stuff. He's only 61 years old. That is really hard to believe. I would expect you got that one. Congratulations. All right, well, thank you, BLT. Those were pretty good. I got to say, you're getting better on that. You really are.
2: That's a contagious. That's a contagious hand on it. Doomer's Walker.
0: Well, we did that one not too. I want to do the Brothers Phelps song. Let's do that. You're right. Jimbo Fisher's only 61.
1: He had to look it up.
0: I did. I really am surprised he's that. Yeah, I thought he was a good bit older. All right.
3: He had to look it up.
2: You gonna have a show next Monday? Because next Monday is St. Columbus Day.
0: Should I take the day off?
1: Yes.
0: Brian?
2: Yeah.
0: You think I should take the day off?
1: Yes.
2: The holiday.
1: Is the school out? I bet they're not.
0: No, we'll do a show, Brian. I'd like to take it off. I think, anytime I can find a holiday in there and get another sleep-in day. But, I guess we'll just come on down and do a Monday morning quarter. We got to recap Alabama and Georgia, don't we?
2: Yeah.
0: And a big win for Tennessee. We got to throw that one in there. So, yeah, we'll be here. Thank you, BLT.
1: Thank you, Brian.
0: Well done, sir. Appreciate it. The one and only BLT. We get his picks later in the week on the Alabama-Georgia game and plenty more. All right, here you go. He kind of gave me a request. I figure I'll play this one. This is a good song. This
1: is
0: good 90s
1: song.
0: Country. All right, Kelly, good morning. Hope you're doing well. Thank you all for the messages. Music Makers is coming your way next here on WTL.

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1: Yes!
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2: I'm Ed Donahue with an AP News Minute. Stocks finished higher, near record territory, the Dow up 90 points. With control of the Senate at stake and competitive races in both Michigan and Maine, President Trump is planning his campaign schedule.
3: I don't know about Maine. I think we're going to Maine, too, but I'm going to Michigan in about a week and a half. We're sort of scheduled to be someplace almost every night.
2: President Trump is campaigning in Nebraska tonight. Russian authorities say a staffer at a plague research institute in Siberia contracted pneumonia of an unknown cause, and local state TV reports the woman died last week. Authorities say they found no evidence her illness was caused by any of the pathogens she worked with. The NFL has suspended line judge Jeff Seaman 2 games for swearing at Arizona Cardinals tight end Trey McBride during yesterday's loss to the New York Giants. Seaman was caught on camera cursing at McBride. More information at apnews.com. I'm Ed Donahue.
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6: With SRN News, I'm Ken Lorman in Washington. President Trump in Grand Island, Nebraska tonight rallying for Senator Pete Ricketts and other Republicans. He warned against giving Democrats control, calling the midterms, less than 30 days away, among the most important ever. President Trump is offering to help Russia after a lab worker died after possible exposure to plague. Russian officials said at first, a woman at an anti-plague research institute died from an unspecified form of the disease, later saying she died from pneumonia. Before exiting the White House for the rally in Nebraska, Mr. Trump told reporters, "We're looking at it very strongly." It was a good day on Wall Street. All green, the NASDAQ set a new record for the day, up over 286 points. This is SRN News.
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7: With SRN News, I'm John Scott. On the road, President Trump visiting Deep Red, Nebraska for another rally ahead of the midterms. He's speaking to supporters in Grand Island in support of Senator Pete Ricketts and other Republicans running in the state. The midterms less than 30 days away. Pennsylvania's measles outbreak surpassing 1,000 cases on Monday. State health officials say there have been 1,004 measles cases so far this year. It's the largest measles outbreak in the U.S. in nearly three decades. In consumer news, if you recently bought an iPhone 18 Pro Max, you may want to hold on to the box. Forbes reports some devices are experiencing connectivity problems on AT&T, which can cause users to lose cellular service. Apple says some affected phones may need to be replaced. If your phone is working normally, Apple recommends installing the latest software to help prevent any issues. This is SRN News.
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3: With SRN News, I'm John Scott. One person is dead after possible exposure to plague in Russia. Russian officials say the woman was an employee of an anti-plague research institute in Irkutsk. Some reports said nearly 200 people had been quarantined due to possible exposure. New Jersey health officials saying someone in the state has died from West Nile virus, but are not saying who the person is, how old they were, or where they lived. New Jersey had 41 reported human cases of West Nile virus in 2024. The Trump administration announcing new additions to hospital price transparency regulations enacted during President Trump's first term. They're aimed at making pricing data more accessible for patients. It builds on a federal rule requiring hospitals to publish their prices in a file so patients can find and compare the cost of services beforehand. White House officials announcing plans to reveal pricing on prescription drugs also. This is SRN News.
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1: With SRN News, I'm John Scott. Secretary of War Pete Hegseth recommending and President Trump approved death by U.S. Army firing squad for convicted terrorist Nadal Hassan, the jihadist who opened fire on unarmed American soldiers at Fort Hood in 2009, killing 12 U.S. service members, one civilian, and wounding 32 others. Following a lengthy deployment overseas, Nimitz-class aircraft carrier USS Abraham Lincoln on its way home to San Diego, it's expected to arrive on Thursday. The ship played a critical role in supporting U.S. military operations in the Middle East. The co-pilot who attacked the captain on a fly-by flight from Dubai to Tel Aviv, admitting he planned to crash the plane into a target in Israel. Investigators say he told them he meant to keep flying as normal, then hit Ben Gurion Airport or a building in Tel Aviv. This is SRN News.
2: Millions will vote soon, but do they really know the issues? Now, Rob Schmidt is on Newsmax tonight talking about the war for America's future. 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

0: Welcome back to the Ramsey Show in the Fairwinds Credit Union Studio. Rachel Cruz is my co-host today. Number one best-selling author, Ramsey personality, and my daughter. Alex is in Virginia Beach. Hi, Alex. How are you?
1: Hey, Dave. I'm doing well. How are you doing?
0: Better than I deserve. What's up?
1: So I have quite a bit of a mess on my hands, and I've made a few poor financial decisions, so I'm just calling to get your opinion on what I should do next. So I'm a single mom who's been working full-time, and I've been in school full-time for the past 2.5 years. I've been receiving minimal help or inconsistent support from my child's father. So I was primarily taking on all the financial responsibilities, including child care. So now I have two questions. I received a lump sum of about $7,000 of back pay child support. I was wondering, is it ethical for me to use that money toward my household income and toward the baby steps? And then my next question is, I've been listening to your show for a little bit, and before I attended school, I made sure to apply to 1,000 scholarships and pretend like that's my second job. I attended a affordable state school, and so I actually have a refund coming back because I applied to so many scholarships
2: wow.
1: and received so many funds. I'll be getting $8,000 back.
0: Go, girl. I love it.
1: With that.
0: Way to go. What are you studying?
1: Thank you. Psychiatric nurse practitioner.
0: Excellent. And how old are you?
1: Yes. I'm 31.
0: And how many babies?
1: Just one. She's 3 years old.
0: 2 years old.
2: Okay. Sweet. Three.
0: Okay.
1: Sweet. She's three.
2: And how much are you making a year?
1: So that varies because I've been doing contract work to maximize my income. Mm-hmm. The caveat to that is that I don't have insurance. However, I've been doing insurance through my school since I've been in school full time.
2: Okay.
0: So how much do you make?
1: So about 65 an hour.
0: And how many hours
1: and
0: are you working?
1: About 36 hours a week. I'm a nurse.
0: Oh, okay. Wow. Good for you.
2: Mm-hmm.
0: Okay. So you're making... What's that come out a month?
1: So that's about, each paycheck is about $3,800 after tax, roughly.
0: Yeah, and you got four of those.
1: Two
0: of those.
1: So you're
0: making about $8,000 a month. Mm-hmm. Okay. $8,000 a month.
2: Yep.
0: Way
2: yep.
0: to go. Cool. Good
2: well,
0: for you.
2: Well done. And how okay. much debt do you have?
1: And that's the thing. I know y'all are going to yell at me.
2: No.
1: But I'm here
0: Not yet, but we might.
2: No.
1: So I have $7,000 that's in a private student loan from getting my bachelor's. I have $5,000 that was pretty much a hospital bill from when I delivered two or three years ago.
0: Mm-hmm.
1: I have $30,000 in federal student loans, and this is where Dave is going to get at me. But I have $10,000 in a car loan at Sakia, and then the $28,000 in a Tesla.
2: You got two cars.
1: I do.
2: Why?
1: Because I made very poor financial decisions.
2: Okay,
1: and
2: yes.
1: I'm ready to
2: can you
1: clean
2: sell,
1: it up.
2: Yeah, can you sell one of them?
1: I could. So that was one of my questions. With that $7,000 and the $8,000 coming in, should I?
0: Okay. We had some fun with this. Let's think a minute.
2: We got $80,000 in debt.
0: You said... When you said the $28,000 Tesla, and that's your second car, and I made a poor financial decision, and Dave's going to yell at me. Dave would never yeah. yell at you just for the fun or the entertainment value. I want you to win, right? And you know that,
1: yes.
0: right?
1: Yes.
0: So really, really,
2: like,
0: what?
2: Dear God, yes, I think so.
0: Yeah, what you're saying? No, but I mean, what you're saying is that I know I messed up. That's all you're saying, and we've all messed up, right?
1: Yes.
0: Okay.
1: I'm just
0: so, how do you fix the mess up? You sell the Tesla.
1: Okay.
0: 30 seconds takes to make that decision, because there's nothing about this. It's a blessing from God. This has brought you nothing but pain.
2: And what's crazy is
0: every time you look at the car, you feel dumb.
1: Yes.
2: Yeah, and it takes your debt down to 50. Then you put the other money towards it.
0: Yeah, you're going to
2: you know
0: be cleaned up fast.
2: Yes, I was going to say, you're down to 30 just in this one call,
0: you
2: right?
0: You got seven in child support check. You got eight coming back in the other stuff. And so, mm-hmm. yeah, you sell the Tesla and you start applying the principles, because you're doing so many smart things in this story until
2: yes.
0: we got to the end of the story. You know? And you just got to stop that last little part and you know, you get you back on track, kiddo. You're doing good.
2: Why are you emotional, Alex?
1: Thank you. I'm emotional because I kind of had my intuition. I knew that it wasn't smart.
2: Mm.
1: I knew that I knew about you guys. My mom did introduce me to the Avery, and I still kind of knowingly went in. But at the same time, she was there with me, and she took the class. So I'm thinking it's a smart move because I got a good deal on it. But it's not. And so I beat myself up because I knew better.
2: And Alex, can I tell you this, too? You're working full-time. You're in full-time school, and you're a single mom on your own. It doesn't sound like he's helping at all. You're on. I mean, you're exhausted. You're exhausted. And exhaustion can, if you're not careful, bring on some desperation and what feels good in the moment. It feels good to have a new Tesla, right? Like that. It felt like a, you know, a medicator for a hot second because it's like, okay, that would feel really good. Like, I'm, you know what I mean? Like, I can totally see how it occurred. And then once the newness wears off and you look at the bill every month, then you're –
0: You have
2: the regrets, which is fine.
0: Yeah, you woke up from the party with a hangover.
2: Yeah, so you can reverse some of this. That's the beautiful thing. This isn't permanent for the rest of your life.
0: Yeah, thank goodness. Yeah, I think you're a warrior princess.
2: Yeah,
0: I'm proud of you.
2: Amazing.
0: I think you've done so many things right in this whole discussion. And the other answer to your other question is it is not immoral to use child support money to live on because you are paying more to raise that child.
2: Yes.
0: The child costs more than the child support money coming in.
1: Okay.
0: And so if you're already in the hole. Even if he pays, you're in the hole. And when he does finally pay the back child support, you're still the child. The child still costs more to raise than he's giving you. So, you know, you use that money. It's just part of your budget, period. And the same thing's true if you're out there and a spouse passed away and you get Social Security checks from your spouse that passed away for your minor children.
2: Mm-hmm.
0: That does not need to go into a mutual fund. It needs to go to pay for food and lights and water and run your household and raise your children. That's what that money's for. And so it's actually unethical to not use the money as part of your household. So do that and sell the Tesla. And then let's use this money and let's start working these baby steps.
2: Yeah.
0: Get you cleaned up and let's finish this plan, finish this schooling. Because, I mean, nurse practitioner's strong, kiddo. That's strong.
1: Thank you.
2: You're going to do it. You're going to look up in a year, 18 months, and it's going to be a totally different financial.

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2: Hey guys, Rachel Cruz here. 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
0: Hey, guys, Dave Ramsey here. 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

0: use our free AI tool called Ask Ramsey. It's free, and it was trained on only Ramsey principles. If you don't know how AI works, it can only, it's artificial intelligence. It's not real. And so it can only spit back out what you feed it. And so that's like the problem with Google, because Google's artificial intelligence is like reading through Reddit, which is a sewage pit. And so it's getting all this crap in it to give you an answer. But if you go to an AI tool that's only been fed a steady good diet, like only Ramsey stuff, then it's only going to give you Ramsey answers. And that's what Ask Ramsey is. Okay, so like 3 years worth of answers off this show dumped into it. All the books we've read and all the books we've written dumped into it. Not all the books we've read. All the articles we've written, like 2,000 articles on our website on different financial issues, all dumped into it. And so it's going to give you an answer. And we've even been working on the snark. It's starting to be pretty snarky like we are, because we're a little smart aleck here. And so we kind of like that. It's part of our brand and a little sassy, right? And so Ask Ramsey's got all of those things. It won't yell at you. And I don't yell at you as often as some of you think I'm going to. But anyway.
1: I don't know. Half the calls today have been like, Dave, don't yell at me.
0: I know Dave's going to yell at me, but then Dave just says, hey, I love you.
1: Sometimes
0: and I want you to win.
1: Sometimes you get empathetic Dave. We've had empathetic Dave today. Very caring.
0: Okay, there we go. All right. We don't know which Dave is going to show up. But with Ask Ramsey, you know, okay? So there you go.
1: It's true.
0: All right. Not enough coffee. That's all it is. All right. Check it out, RamseySolutions.com. Click the link in the description if you're listening on podcast or YouTube. It's free. Check out Ask Ramsey and ask it a question. See what it does for you. You'll like it. Jesus is in Los Angeles. I got it all covered here. What's up, Jesus? How can we help?
2: Yes. Me and my wife, we've been watching your show for a while. And we've been following your steps of getting out of debt and stuff. We don't have any debt, and we have 6 months worth of expenses.
0: Way to go!
2: And after all expenses and everything, we have $4,500 left over a month.
0: Wow!
1: And good for you guys.
2: And we would like to see, because we're like a little bit naive when it comes to that, where can we invest our money?
0: Good for you. Very well done. What do you do for a living?
2: I work in housekeeping, like public area.
0: Yeah. You work hard. Good for you, man.
1: Yes. How much do you guys, I know you have 4,000 left over, you said, Jesus, but how much do you guys make a year, household income?
2: She makes 87,000 and I make 67.
1: Okay. Wow. Well done, y'all.
0: Way to go, man. Excellent. Well, I think the biggest thing I learned about money is if you don't give it a name, meaning a goal, and each of those dollars need an assignment, it will just disappear. And so you say, I got $4,500. Now, what am I going to do with that? Mm-hmm. And you need to say, all right, out of that, we're going to invest a certain amount, and we're going to put a certain amount aside to buy our first house, okay, or whatever it is you're going to do. I don't care, but it needs to have a goal, not just stacking cash. And if you give it a name, it won't disappear because it'll go to the name. You speak a name over it. That's why we call our budgeting app Every Dollar, because you give every dollar an assignment. Every dollar has a name. And I want you to do that with your saving and your investing. So probably you've got your emergency fund in place. Probably you're going to start putting some money aside for retirement, wealth building, and you're probably going to put the rest of it aside to buy a house. Does that sound right?
2: She said a house is not a good investment.
0: Who did?
2: We should stay. My wife.
0: She's wrong.
2: We should stay. Okay.
0: Who said a house is not a good investment? Of course a house is a good investment.
1: I mean, in L.A., in Southern California, it'll take you guys a while to save up the down payment for sure. But overall, it's gonna go up in value.
0: Yeah, investments go up in value. So by definition, a house is a good investment. They go up in value.
2: So our plan, according to us, we're planning to just invest the money and retire, if it's possible, maybe at 50 or 48 or something like that.
0: Yeah, but where are you going to live? In a rental house? Mm-hmm. You going to be a renter?
2: No. Well, we live in an apartment right now.
0: I know. But, I mean, you're going to retire with a big pile of money but still have rent.
1: Jesus, how old are you guys?
2: I'm 35 and she's 31.
0: Okay.
1: Okay.
0: Right. You guys do what you want to do. The first thing I would tell you to do is to give every dollar an assignment, like I said, and I would sit down with a SmartVestor Pro, click on Ramsey Solutions, and click on the SmartVestors. It'll drop down a list of the ones in your area. Sit down with them, and they'll help you guys set some goals with this money.
1: Mm-hmm.
0: And if all you want to do is invest it and be a renter, then they can help you do that.
1: Well,
0: I don't recommend that, though.
1: Right. And where you guys are at, salary-wise, it's about $2,000 a month that you can be investing for retirement. And if you guys don't retire early and you retire at, say, 60 years old, and you do this every single month, this is what's crazy. And again, this means that you haven't gotten a raise or anything, which is not going to happen. You will continue to grow your income and be investing more. But it sits at right about $5.6 million.
0: Now, why $2,000? He had $4,500.
1: $2,000 a month?
0: He had $4,500 a month.
1: Yeah, but he didn't invest all of that. He needs to invest 15% of his income into retirement.
0: I know.
1: And take the other $2,000 and save for a house.
0: That's towards buying a
1: house, yeah. But I'm just saying, if he invested 15% of his income right now.
0: What we
1: every
0: teach.
1: Yes,
0: yeah. Okay.
1: Every year. Yeah, it's called the baby steps. You know,
0: baby step four. Slipped away from
1: baby
0: me there.
1: Step Who knew? Four. Invest 15%. Yeah.
0: Okay. But then the other $2,500 a month, which is $30,000
1: a
0: year.
1: For a house payment or for a down payment on a house.
0: Yeah, $30,000 a year and let that grow in a high yield savings account.
1: Yeah.
0: But
1: for
0: sit
1: sure.
0: down with a SmartVestor Pro. You can put the whole $4,500 in there and
1: for a season,
0: you know, you'd have that $5 million a lot faster.
1: Yep.
0: And buy a house later and be a renter for a while. That's not what we recommend, though.
1: Yeah, exactly.
0: I would get in the housing market because they're going up all the time, and they always have. Juan is with us in Fresno. Hi, Juan. What's up?
3: Hey, thank you. Dave, thank you for talking to me. In a nutshell, I'll get right to it. I have two mortgages or a mortgage and an equity line, so to speak, and then a 401. A 401A. I don't understand the difference between an A and a K mechanics, but I'm going to read them straight off my latest statements to you. Every month, I pay $1,515.58 for my primary loan, which is conventional, and the balance a payoff, outstanding principal balance is $44,095.81. And it's a good rate. It's 1.875.
0: How old are you?
3: 61. I'm retired out of the trade.
0: Okay. What's the total balance on your retirement? If we just your total nest egg, what's the total nest egg worth?
3: My total nest egg, Dave. Tell me what do you mean? My 401A or
0: yeah,
3: K
0: your
3: or
0: 401A K, anything you got in your retirement funds? How much total?
3: Okay. I have $100,000 in the 401K. I want to believe there's at least $300,000 in equity on this house because the payoff is about $100,000.
0: So the only money you have in retirement's $100,000.
3: Yes, but I have a lifetime pension.
0: Okay, but the only money you have in retirement's $100,000.
3: Yes, sir.
0: Okay, and you owe $44,000 on your first, and how much on your second?
3: I have it right here in front of me, $49,401.
0: Okay, so $100,000 pays it off, but you'd be broke other than your pension.
3: Correct.
0: Don't do that. No. Let these pay on out. You just work them on through. You're going to be done with them in a few years anyway. But I don't want you sitting there with no money and only a pension.

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We can't. If you have a money question and you want an answer for your situation, head on over to our website,

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5: 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Yes, put it down. 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

0: You're welcome to stop by and see the show. We do the show on the glass in the lobby at Ramsey Solutions from 1 to 4 Central Time every day. The amount we charge for tickets is zero, and the coffee that we provide is free, and the homemade cookies, oh, yummy. Yeah, we had the calories removed, too. Not, but yeah, you come in, they're free, too. Come hang out with us. Also in the lobby of Ramsey Solutions is the debt-free stage. On the stage is Sean and Angela. Hey, guys, how are you?
1: Hello.
2: Hi, thanks for having us.
0: Welcome, welcome. Where do you guys live?
2: We are from Wyoming.
0: All right. What part?
2: Central Wyoming, about around Casper.
0: Okay. All right. Cool.
1: So nice.
0: Well, welcome all the way to Nashville. That's a bit of a haul. Excellent. And so you're here to do a debt-free scream. How much have you paid off?
1: $336,000.
0: Wow.
1: Oh, my gosh.
0: How long did that take?
1: 6 years.
0: Uh-oh.
1: Oh, wow.
0: Okay. And your range of income during that time?
1: We started about $180,000, and we ended about $300,000.
0: Wow. What do y'all do for a living?
2: I am an attorney.
0: Mm-hmm.
1: And I'm a pharmacist.
3: Oh, good for
0: okay.
3: you guys.
0: Okay. Wow. Okay. Yes. Cool. Good for you guys. Great careers. And $336,000. I was going to guess paying off the house, but then I hear those two careers, I'm thinking student loans.
1: We did the student loans first. This is round two, and it was the house this time.
0: Okay.
3: Oh,
0: all right.
3: Nice.
0: Well done.
3: Congratulations.
0: All right. Looking at weird people.
2: Yep.
0: 100% debt free. House and everything. What's the house worth?
1: Probably about $650,000.
0: Excellent. Yep. And how much in your retirement nest eggs?
1: About $300,000 to $350,000.
0: So. Okay. So you're hitting the $1 million net worth range.
1: Yep.
0: Excellent. Way to go. And you're not that old. How old are you two?
1: 38.
2: 42.
0: All right.
1: Oh, my
0: and
1: gosh.
0: And your baby steps millionaires.
2: Yes, sir.
0: So how long ago did you start following Ramsey stuff?
1: About 14 years ago.
0: Yep. Wow. Okay. So there we go.
3: Wow.
1: Right when we got out of college with our debt.
3: So. How much student loan debt did you guys have with all the degrees?
1: We had about $145,000.
3: Yes.
0: Oh, that's lower than I would have guessed. I mean, a pharmacy and an attorney.
1: Yep.
0: Ooh.
1: Yep.
0: We pharmacist cash flowed
1: his
0: and
1: last
0: attorney.
1: Year of,
3: okay.
1: of law school. And
3: amazing.
1: I was in, so,
2: yep.
1: yeah.
3: So
2: wow.
3: great, you guys. Incredible. So what made you go all the way and say, hey, you know what? We're gonna pay off the house. We're going to take 6 years of our lives and throw extra income at it and just knock it out. What was the motivation to do that?
1: We were intentional for about the first 5 years, and then about a year ago, almost today actually, we decided, we just felt that God told us we needed to get out of debt completely, and we calculated we need an extra $15,000 to be able to, if we throw everything at the house,
3: yeah.
1: we can pay this off in a year, and so we ended up doing DoorDash.
0: No way.
1: Got it done in 9 months. And so.
3: Oh, my gosh, you guys.
1: Yeah. We were made fun of for being a lawyer and a pharmacist door dashing. So.
3: Yeah, but for the big goal.
0: But how do you like me now, huh?
1: Yep.
0: Yeah,
2: that's right.
0: I'm
2: that's
0: a millionaire
2: right.
0: and I'm 40. Shut up. Yeah.
1: Yep.
0: Yeah, that turns out that there's a surefire way to making money. It's called work.
1: Yep.
0: Yeah. Way to go, guys.
3: So great.
0: Pretty incredible. I'm so proud of you. So what was the hardest part of this whole thing for you guys?
2: That's a good question. The hardest part, I think, has just been delaying what we want. We want to buy that new car. We want to move on with something. We want to go on trips like we are right now.
0: So you're like normal people.
2: Exactly.
0: You want new stuff. Okay.
2: And so delaying that and this trip right here is even actually one of the first trips we've done as a family that wasn't just to go visit family, but we are actually going to take money and spend it and go enjoy ourselves. So,
0: that's cool. That's good. I like it.
3: I like that, too.
0: Very
3: have you guys
0: cool.
3: had a month or two, I'm sure you have, where you've had no mortgage payment?
1: We have. We paid it off in June.
3: Okay.
1: And then as soon as we paid it off, he went into the hospital twice. And
3: oh my gosh.
1: Our son broke his leg. And so there was a reason that we needed to pay that off because we were just able to cash flow anything that was thrown at us, and it was
0: wow.
1: wonderful.
3: Oh yeah. My gosh! Yeah, so we kind of celebrated.
0: So now you've had a couple. Now you've had a couple months without anything.
2: So
0: yeah.
2: I was in the hospital, but we were grateful that I was in the hospital that month and not the month before.
3: Yeah,
2: so.
3: Right. Yeah. Oh my gosh, you guys! God, life just keeps going. Yeah. And you guys have kids, right? Three kids.
1: Yep.
3: How old are they?
1: 13, 11, and 8.
3: Okay. What did they think about the process? How were they?
1: They're a big help. They're cheering us on the whole way, and.
2: We actually, we'd bring them along with us whenever we would try and get a little bit of work done. They would come and wait in the car with us or help us as much
3: yes.
2: as they could.
3: Oh, so. I love it. Oh, my gosh, you guys. That's awesome. Well done.
0: Well, and they have that memory that, you know, when I was 12, And when they're a grandmother and they go, you know, back in aught 26, mom and dad was doing a thing called door dashing, and that's how we became multi-bazillionaires in our family. You know, that's what they'll be doing when they're grandmother, right?
1: Yep.
0: That's perfect because they got that memory. Mm-hmm. I carry that stuff up to the front door for people. Yeah, I mean, I can hear it, you know? It's the stories we all tell when we get old. This is how it happened, right?
1: Yep.
0: Way to go. I'm so proud of y'all. Great. See, you did change your family tree because they got involved and they helped.
3: Oh, yeah.
0: They know what happened, and, you know, that's a big deal.
2: Absolutely. They helped, and actually this is kind of a special trip for us because we're here with my wife's parents, and they are just retiring, having followed Dave Ramsey, and then we are on this journey ourselves, and then now we actually even our oldest is taking your foundations and personal finance class, and so she's starting her own journey with Dave Ramsey. So
0: love it.
2: It's been great.
3: So great. So generational, right? Three generations sitting right there. That's awesome, you guys. Well,
0: so when someone asks, what's the most important thing you're going to do if you want to get out of debt, what do you tell them the trick is? No trick, but yeah.
2: Persevere. You just have to keep going no matter what comes at you. Just keep persevering.
1: Mm-hmm. Stick to that budget, even though it's hard.
0: Were y'all working together before you started all this as a team pretty good, and then this just was one more thing you did, or did you start working together even more intensely, unity between the two of you?
2: We've always had unity. I think this created intentionality. We mm-hmm. had to actually choose. Every dollar went somewhere, and we had a choice to make with every dollar. Now it's what really changed for us.
0: Yeah, that aligns your value system in a very, very, very real way.
3: Yeah, for sure.
0: Okay. So
3: and hitting a big goal together as a married couple. I feel like that's one thing we talked on the show a lot with couples, where I'm like, when you do it, and then it's done, you look back and you're like, we walked through that together. Like, we did that together. You know, there's something so bonding about going through something that's pretty much impossible is what it feels like. Having a paid-off house in today's world feels impossible. Mm-hmm. $360,000 paid. I mean, that's a lot of money, you guys, right? I mean, it's amazing what you've done. Absolutely incredible.
0: Yeah, very proud of you. Okay, the kiddos' names and ages again.
2: We have Brianna, who's 13, Allie, who's 11, and Kylan, who's 8.
0: Okay, and one is going to join you, or all, or whoever, huh?
2: One of them's going to come up and join us.
0: Okay, anybody that wants to is welcome.
2: All right.
0: But here we go.
3: Oh, we got them. Is that the middle one?
2: This is our oldest.
3: Okay. So great.
0: Very cool.
3: So good.
0: Yeah, she did most of the DoorDash work. Yeah.
2: Yes. She did indeed.
0: No question.
3: Brianna's like, listen, I deserve to be up here.
0: That's right. You're part of the team, kiddo. Well
3: so
0: done.
3: Great. So
0: all
3: great.
0: Right, Sean and Angela, Brianna, Allie, and Kylan?
2: Kylan.
0: Good. From Casper, Wyoming area. $336,000 paid off. House and everything in 6 years, making $180,000 to $300,000. And, of course, they also along the way became Baby Steps millionaires. So proud of you guys. Count it down. Let's hear a great debt-free scream.
1: Three, two, one.
0: We're debt-free! Yeah! That's how it's done.
3: So great. Oh, my gosh.
0: Well, I mean, in today's world, this can be done. But, you know, they said it 14 times in that thing. He kept using the word over and over and over, intentionality. No one wins at anything by accident. Winning is not an accidental act. Having a great marriage for 45 years is not an accidental act. Raising great kids is not an accidental act. Succeeding and pushing through in your career and increasing your earning power is not an accidental act. Building a wealth and becoming a millionaire at 40 years old with a paid-for house is not an accidental act. These are intentional acts. These are things you control. Trump doesn't control them. Biden doesn't control them. Thank God. You're in control.

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0: Our scripture of the day, Philippians 4:12. I know what it is to be in need, and I know what it is to have plenty. I've learned the secret of being content in any and every situation, whether well-fed or hungry, whether living in plenty or in want. C.S. Lewis said, "The task of the modern educator is not to cut down jungles, but to irrigate deserts." Ooh, C.S. Lewis.
1: What would a jungle be?
0: Wow.
1: No, what? I don't get it. Cut down jungles. Don't cut down jungles.
0: It's not to tear down, it's to build up.
1: Oh, to bring life, irrigation, yeah, exactly. Water. Okay.
0: Not to slaughter the rainforest.
1: What would that? What does that entail? Don't tear down. That's good, though.
0: Yeah. All right. Linda is in Grand Rapids. Hey, Linda, what's up?
2: Hi. I'm recently widowed.
0: Oh, no.
2: Pardon me.
0: It's okay.
2: My husband provided for me, but now I don't know how best to steward the insurance money that he left for me.
0: Wow. How long ago did he pass away, Linda?
2: August 4th.
0: Wow, just the other day. How long were you married?
2: We had just celebrated our 21st anniversary.
1: Wow. Was it unexpected, Linda?
2: No. Okay. He's been failing the last few years, so okay. We knew it was coming, and it was a blessing because it allowed us to put a lot of things in place and to have a lot of hard discussions.
1: Oh,
2: and it made the final days much easier.
0: Yeah.
1: What was his name?
2: Raymond.
1: Raymond. Okay. Oh, I'm so sorry.
0: I'm sorry.
2: Thank you so much.
0: How much is the life insurance proceeds?
2: We had $81,000 in savings.
0: Okay. And how old are you?
2: 69.
0: Okay. And is everything paid off, or what kind of situation are you in?
2: We still have a mortgage. There's about $129,000 left on the mortgage.
0: Mm-hmm.
2: And the house, according to Zillow estimates, is in the 250 to 280 range as far as current resale value.
0: Mm-hmm.
2: Not sure how much I trust that.
0: It's a guess right now. I mean, Zillow's not accurate, but yeah. Okay, cool.
2: Yeah.
0: And I know it's still real early in this process. Do you have a plan as far as whether you're going to stay or not in the house? What do you want to do?
2: He encouraged me to move to get a smaller place. It was less upkeep and less work. But right now, and from all the wise advice I've heard over the decades, don't make any quick decisions for at least a year.
0: Yeah.
2: So I'm trying to abide by that. And all of our memories are here in this house. We've lived here since we married.
0: Yeah.
2: It'll be hard to leave that.
1: That will be hard.
0: Yeah.
2: Yeah.
0: Yeah. I want to make big decisions that I can't undo.
2: Right.
0: Very slowly. And after some of the fog of grief has started to lift, because it takes about, I mean, you're still in the stage where you're just trying to breathe.
2: Yes.
0: Hmm. I mean, just starting to talk about it already brings the tears up, and that's normal.
2: It does.
0: And that's a good thing. That's right where you should be. I'm sorry you're going through this.
2: Thank you so much.
0: I'm real good with you doing nothing. Have you got an income coming in of some kind that you eat on?
2: Yes, fortunately.
0: What is that?
2: Current monthly income is just over $4,800.
0: Okay.
1: Where does that come? Is that from you working, or did he have a pension or anything?
2: No, he had a pension and Social Security, of course, and I had a very small pension. That's enough. I'm just like $200 short each month to cover all of my expenses. But with this so new, some of those expenses may be less than what I've budgeted for, just because I'm not sure, like groceries, those kinds of things that fluctuate.
1: Yeah. How much is the mortgage payment?
2: The mortgage right now is $671.
1: Oh, good. Okay.
2: Yeah, we have a really low interest rate. We got in at 2.75, I think.
1: That's great. Okay.
0: Yeah, I'm gonna stick with what you've heard and go slow, because you can eat. And you're fine,
2: right.
0: you're taken care of, and just let you have time to breathe and hurt for a little while and cry for a little while.
2: Yeah.
0: And then as some of the fog starts to lift, then you'll make better decisions and decisions that you'll feel more confident in. I would, if I were in your shoes. I mean, okay. Sharon and I have been together 45 years, and if something happened to her in August, I wouldn't be on the show right now. I mean, I'm still trying to figure out how to make a sandwich. You know, I mean, it's just unbelievable. So I wouldn't be able to breathe.
1: Yeah.
0: And so, you know, it takes a little while. It just does, and that's
1: yeah.
0: good.
1: But probably some advice, though, for after nothing rushed right now at all, Linda, but for that 300 –
0: I would just park it in an HS in a high yield savings. Go ahead and sit down with a SmartVestor Pro and tell them you want to park everything on hold until you can breathe.
2: Okay.
0: And then decide next spring what you're going
1: to
0: do.
1: May invest some of it, right? To let it grow.
2: Right.
1: Keep some in cash, just in a high yield that you can get to if you needed it, right? So you can you'll definitely be able to do maybe one or two things with that 300.
0: I would pay off next spring. If you're going to stay in the house, I'd pay it off.
2: Okay.
0: And invest the rest.
1: Mm-hmm.
0: That's, you know, invest the rest,
1: and
0: you're
1: going to
0: be just fine. You're going to be in great shape. You're going to have a great life. And if you're going to sell the house and move into a different property, just make sure that the numbers still are somewhere around the same numbers when you do that.
2: Okay.
0: That you're not, you know, you're not moving up to a $500,000 property. Okay.
2: Right.
0: You don't have that kind of money. All right.
2: No.
0: So, but that's next spring.
1: Mm-hmm.
0: And by then you can say, okay, this house has served its purpose. He was trying to be practical and put you in something that's less maintenance, but you're still being romantic, and this is where all the memories are.
2: Yes.
0: And so the practical versus the romantic can decide next spring.
2: Okay. I just was so concerned about not making that money work for me.
0: It's okay.
1: You're fine for now.
0: You don't need it. If you needed it, I'd get a little more panicked about it, but you're in good shape. And if you sit down with SmartVestor Pro and tell them to send you $1,000 a month out of it, and you said, so that gives you a little wiggle room. You're not living on pinched, and you got a little room to breathe. And then next spring, make a decision. That's a $12,000 play, not a big deal.
1: Yeah.
0: And you got 89. I mean, you got 81 and 300, so you got almost $400,000 to deal with. So you're in good shape. You're fine.
2: Okay.
0: And you're
2: okay.
0: Right. He did provide for you. And just give yourself some room here, go through a normal, healthy grieving process when you've had this kind of a loss, and B, make better decisions at the end of it. And I think you already had decided all that. You just wanted somebody to tell you that, right?
2: Yes, I wasn't sure I was doing the smart thing.
0: Yep, that's it.
1: Yeah, you're doing a good job, Linda.
0: Yeah.
1: I'm so sorry.
2: Thank you so much.
0: Yeah.
2: Thank you.
1: That's
0: thank
1: so
0: you for,
1: hard.
0: Thank you for trusting us with your call and in the middle of your situation.
1: Yeah. That
0: honors us. Thank you.
1: It's one of the toughest things when something traumatic happens, especially a loss, right, of any kind, having to learn to function in a new way in general, not just with money, but it's your life, you know, especially your partner. And it's
0: it just illustrates, though, guys, that, you know, it sounds very crass in a way, but get life insurance.
1: Oh, dear Lord, yes.
0: Go to
1: yes.
0: Xander Insurance and get your term life insurance in place.
1: Because if she didn't have that 300,
0: it changes her whole world.
1: Oh my gosh.
0: Now we got to make decisions in the middle of this mess.
1: Yep.
0: Because she's pinched.
1: Yep.
0: You know, but the 300 gave her the luxury of grief.
1: Of time.
0: Yeah.
1: Yes.
0: And it doesn't cost that much. Yeah, go to Xander Insurance and get this stuff. I mean, really.
1: And term life, and depending on age and health, it's very inexpensive. And you can get a good policy, and especially parents, if you have kids in the house and something happens to one of the spouses, I mean, take care of your family.
0: Been doing this a long time. The number of times I've talked to a 30-year-old that lost her husband. She's got two babies, and she gets $1 million. Or a 30-year-old that lost her husband, and she gets nothing. It's a big difference. That puts this hour of the Ramsey Show in the books. We'll be back with you before you know it. In the meantime, remember, there's ultimately only one way to financial peace, and that's to walk daily with the Prince of Peace, Christ Jesus.
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5: With SRN News, I'm John Scott. Secretary of War Pete Hegseth recommending and President Trump approved death by U.S. Army firing squad for convicted terrorist Nadal Hassan, the jihadist who opened fire on unarmed American soldiers at Fort Hood in 2009, killing 12 U.S. service members, one civilian, and wounding 32 others. Following a lengthy deployment overseas, Nimitz-class aircraft carrier USS Abraham Lincoln on its way home to San Diego, it's expected to arrive on Thursday. The ship played a critical role in supporting U.S. military operations in the Middle East. The co-pilot who attacked the captain on a fly-by flight from Dubai to Tel Aviv, admitting he planned to crash the plane into a target in Israel. Investigators say he told them he meant to keep flying as normal, then hit Ben Gurion Airport or a building in Tel Aviv. This is SRN News.
6: Millions will vote soon, but do they really know the issues? Now, Rob Schmidt is on Newsmax tonight talking about the war for America's future. Rob Schmidt reveals that many Americans are embracing socialism, especially young people. 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
8: When is the last time you sat down and read a book just for the fun of it? Well, according to researchers at University College London, leisure reading has been on the decline here in the United States for the last 20 years. But a quiet movement is pushing back. Silent book clubs and reading parties, where people gather just to sit together and read. Now, the payoff goes far beyond a good story. Research shows that reading once a week or more is linked to a lower risk of cognitive decline as we age. It also eases anxiety and stress, improves sleep, even builds empathy. One study tied more reading to a longer life. So, how do you start? Take a tip from the kids. Follow your curiosity, read whatever grabs your attention, and don't set a quota. The joy is the whole point. Try trading 10 minutes of doom scrolling for 10 minutes of a book. I'm Dr. Sanjay Gupta, helping you live a better life.
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0: Normal is broken, common sense is weird. So we're here to help you transform your life. From the Ramsey Network and the Fairwinds Credit Union Studio, this is The Ramsey Show. I'm Dave Ramsey, your host. Thanks for hanging out with us. Rachel Cruz, Ramsey personality, number one best-selling author, co-host of Smart Money Happy Hour. My daughter is my co-host today. The phone number here is 888-825-5225. The call is free, and some say the advice is worth what you pay for it. All right, Renee is in Knoxville. Hi, Renee, how are you?
1: I'm doing well. How are you?
0: Better than I deserve. What's up?
1: Thank you for taking my call. I am very concerned about my parents. They are both retired. Their income that they bring in is roughly around $4,000 a month, and they their debt has surmounted greatly since they have retired. And I'm very concerned at where that's going to lead, because I feel like it's going to be directed toward me and my husband to help them. And I just don't think that's fair.
0: I agree. Okay.
2: How old are they?
1: Let's see, 73 and 76.
2: Okay. And how old are you guys?
1: 53.
2: Okay.
1: And, but they own three homes, one of which my cousin lives in and my brother lives in the other one, and neither of them pay rent. My parents pay the insurance, they pay the taxes, and I don't think that's right, and I don't know how to address it. You know, especially when my mom tells me that she is trying to scrounge for coins to go get a 5 for $14.99 from the grocery store.
0: Mm-hmm.
1: And she was asking my advice about consolidating her credit cards, mm-hmm. Because that debt has gotten so much that she can't keep up with it. They need new tires on their van.
0: Did you say to her, why don't you have my lame brother and my lame cousin pay you rent, and then we wouldn't be having this discussion?
1: I've tried.
0: No, I mean, if that's the answer to her question. If she says, I'm trying to scrounge coins, well, you know, the reason is because you give the house away to lame-o yes. over here who needs to get a job and pay you rent.
1: Exactly. And she
0: don't
1: she
0: call me whining.
1: To listen. Right. And, you know, I don't know how to have a deeper conversation with her, you know, when they're in this situation. And they had a friend that gave them $400. And, you know, I don't think that's fair because he's on a fixed income, too.
2: Mm-hmm. Are they looking to change, Renee? I know she's calling and complaining to you, but do you have hope that truly if you laid out some kind of plan that they would want to follow it, or are they going to be just stuck in their ways? Because there's a point that they can just complain, right? And then there's other attitudes that are desperate and really wanting change. It doesn't sound like they want to change.
1: I don't see a change. She tells me that she's actually trying to go back.
0: Where's your father? Why are you in all this discussion with your mother? Where's he?
1: He won't go back to work for sure.
0: No, I said, where is he? Why isn't he in this discussion?
1: Because she wears the pants in that family.
0: Oh, okay. All right.
1: Yeah. And, you know, and his advice doesn't work.
0: Mm-hmm.
1: And so it's all her. And everything falls on her,
0: My grandmother used to say, those convinced against their will are of the same opinion still.
1: Mm-hmm.
0: So I doubt you're going to fix this.
2: Mm-hmm.
0: You're just going to have to watch it burn to the ground, it sounds like. The only option you've got is to just sit down with your mom and your dad in the room, in person, and turn off the television and say, we need to have a real serious discussion. You people are screwing up your lives. And I love mm-hmm. you, and I don't want to watch you burn this to the ground.
1: Mm-hmm.
0: And, you know, you haven't been that direct. You've kind of just patted her on the hand.
1: Right.
0: And just kind of said, well, Mom, I'm sorry. It's kind of numb what you're doing. But you haven't really gone, you people are screwing up here.
2: Well, and what's...
0: Full stop. You know?
1: Yeah. Right.
0: And I doubt you're going to get their attention.
2: Though. Well, I was going to say, and the hard thing is, Renee, you almost have to go, because I would have one last sit down of like, mm-hmm. here it is. And then beyond that, Renee, I think it's the hard reality that you're not going to be able to change them. And they may get to a point where they can't pay their bills. And I would say it's not up to you and your husband.
0: Nope.
2: At that point, they're going to be selling houses. You know what I mean? Like, they're going to have to get equity. Like, they will have to have problem solved.
0: Yeah.
2: So I'm curious, is your fear, and even the reason you call, is it more out of concern genuinely for you and your husband looking forward? Or is that of annoyance and what feels unfair with how they're treating other people in their lives and they haven't given you that same sentiment? Because it's probably hurtful too, right? Where you're watching them and what they're doing. Because you said that a few times in the call already. So there's probably a level of hurt, of golly, that look what they're doing for everybody else. They can't even do it for themselves.
1: Right. And, you know, I mean, and it is genuine concern for us, because I don't want all of our hard work to,
0: unless you voluntarily hand it over.
1: Yeah.
0: Your hard work is not in jeopardy at all unless you can't say no, unless you're your mother's daughter. I mean, if you want to follow in her path and go, oh, well, yeah, I'm going to be the next family enabler. You could burn your own thing to the ground trying to keep these people afloat, but you can also just stand back and watch them and go, this is interesting.
1: Right. You know what I mean? Because we're trying to focus on our future.
0: Yeah,
1: and
0: just go build your
1: take
0: thing.
1: Care of us.
0: I think I would sit down with mom and dad, and I think you've got, maybe part of the discussion is, look, I've talked to, and I wouldn't even have your husband in the room. I would just, you sit down with your mom and dad, and you need to go full throttle in their face, very blunt. To be unclear is to be unkind. No southern sugarcoating.
1: Mm-hmm.
0: No bless your heart.
1: I can do that.
0: No bless your heart. Bust them.
1: Yeah.
0: Okay?
1: Yeah.
0: For their own good. And then part of that conversation is, I've discussed it with your husband's name, and we will not be supporting you because you have given away free rent to these two lame-os instead of taking care of your own self. And calling me up and whining about credit card debt when you got equity in a house over here and Junior won't pay the rent because you're enabling him. So don't be calling me.
2: I was going to say, stop that guess.
0: Go ahead and lay it down now. And then you walk away. And you are not at risk unless you have the inability to say no also.
1: Mm-hmm.
0: But debt is not inherited.
1: Right.
0: So you don't get, I mean, if they die with a negative net worth, it only affects the bank, not you.
1: Mm-hmm.
0: And so it's just harsh. It's so hard to watch people you love be stupid. It's more entertaining to watch stupid people when they're not yours.
1: Right.
0: You know? But when they're yours,
2: that's true.
0: It's hard. You know? When it's like your family, you're, my God, I'm kin to you. You know? I mean, it's just like, you know, it's hard.
2: Yeah, and there's an innate level within a family, and I get your concern, Renee, of, you know, your parents take care of you for 18, 21 years, you know what I mean? And it's that feeling of, what's going to happen? Am I literally going to let them starve? And they won't. I think your mind's probably gone extreme of, oh my gosh, we're going to have to save the day. You're not. They have equity in probably two of these houses, I pray, right, that they're going to end up selling. They're going to eat and be fine. But man, it's a pull on your heart of like, here are my parents, and I don't know what to do. So,
0: ouch.

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0: Jared is in Providence, Rhode Island. Hi, Jared. How are you?
1: Hey, how's it going, guys? Thank you for taking my call. I really appreciate it. I just started actually listening into your show after my younger brother has been trying to help me get out of some credit card debt. I just had a question here, man. I'm kind of here with my hands tied, and, you know, I'm sick of living the way that I do, but I'm about $23K in credit card debt, and I have about two credit cards that I'm currently using with about 30% use in each, with monthly payments of one being $600 and the other being $200. I haven't missed a payment. I make the minimum payments, but what I find is that when I make the payments, it's just the interest is what's kind of killing me here. And I just kind of, you know, needed some advice to, you know, maybe.

0: you know, guide me in the right direction to get out of this debt.
1: Is this the only consumer debt you have, Jared, or the two credit cards?
0: Yes, it's the two credit cards. I'm with my partner of 5 years, and I was just honestly honest with her the other day about the debt that I was in. And, you know, she's still willing to help me and stick around, and I have a really good, strong support system around me.
1: Mm-hmm.
0: You know, it's just my little brother, he's actually going to school for business and marketing. You know, he recommended listening to your guys' show, and he knows a little bit about credit cards and credit debt. He just, you know, figured he'd start with you guys, you know, maybe some quite helpful tips here, you know.
1: Yeah. How much do you make a year?
0: So right now I have it jotted down. I'm still getting comfortable with, you know, just the other day was honestly my first years of 28 years of living. I sat down and finally put the numbers in my face and made a budget with my little brother. He helped me make a whole spreadsheet on Microsoft and everything.
1: Yeah.
0: So we cracked some numbers down. We're going to reconvene in another couple of days, just because it was kind of a lot to put in his face. But, right now I make about $3,000 a month. That's what I know. I have two good jobs right now. And I make $3,000 a month, and it's costing me around $2,700 to live, and that includes my monthly payments to those credit cards.
2: And do you have a car? Do you have a car payment?
0: I do not. I actually own my vehicle. Thank God.
2: Good. Mm-hmm. Do you have any student loans?
0: I do not have any student loans.
2: Good. Good. Okay.
1: What are you doing for work? What are the two jobs?
0: So, honestly, I work in the cannabis industry over here in Rhode Island. It's a very booming industry, especially with Massachusetts being close. I work in both markets, both Rhode Island and Massachusetts. I work retail in one, and then I work in cultivation in the other.
2: Mm-hmm. And they're making a lot of money, and you're not.
0: Yeah. You could say that. Yeah. From one spot, I work inventory in the other spot, and I see the numbers at one place.
2: Yeah, they make a lot of money, and you're not.
0: Oh, yes.
2: Yeah. And so the, I mean, your issue is that your income is low, and the answer to your credit card interest rate is to increase your income dramatically. And so what you're going to have to do is shift a career, make some career shifts that are pretty dramatic. And your number of hours are going to increase. Because your income, if you doubled your income, obviously, that's $3,000 more a month. And you put that on $23,000 in 8 months, you're out of debt. And we don't worry about interest rates anymore. But there is not a hack for paying off $23,000 a month, or $23,000 of credit card debt at $300 a month. There's no hack. There's nothing. Even if the interest rate was zero, you're going to be dead before you get these things paid off at zero, at $300 a month. That's $3,600 a year against $23,000. So you don't have an interest rate problem. You've got an income problem.
1: Yeah. So I'm wondering, Jared, though, for real, from a career standpoint, you're 28. Is that right? Is that what you said?
0: Yes.
1: Yes. You know, I mean, it's kind of the point in life where, like, hey, what do I want to be? What do I want to do with my life where I have a sustaining career where you are making 60 grand a year?
0: Yep.
2: Or 160. I don't care.
1: Or 160. But just at least, you know, getting to that point. So the income is going to be, it is going to be, because it's $800 a month. Is that what you said that you're paying?
0: Between one 600 and the other one's 200.
1: Yeah. So, mm-hmm. And also you're still using the two, correct?
0: Yes. And I'm at the point where, like, I don't want to, but I have to dip into them to cover some, like, expenses, to cover like a bill or something of that nature. I'm done with putting random expenses on it. Like I have been all these years going like a crazy cool again and having fun, but
2: it's a harsh reality that you started facing. And the good news is, all having done what we do, listening to you, we know that personal finance is 80% behavior. And I will tell you that you are using the proper language, the words you're using, the way you're forming your sentences to talk to us tells us that you are ready to change. You are sick and tired of being sick and tired, and you feel stuck, and you need a way out. And so this is grown-up time. Like you said, the party's over, and so we may have to, you're going to have to do something different for income. And you don't have to do it in the next 20 minutes, but by Christmas, you need a different job.
0: Yep. Okay.
2: Because this one sucks. And, you know, sure. I mean, and you probably just need to get away from cannabis altogether. Hello.
0: Yes.
2: Yeah.
1: He said the party's all over. Right. I was like, maybe not for Jared. Yeah.
0: No, I know.
1: But there's a great book by Ken Coleman that says find the work you're wired to do, and there's an assessment in the back. But I do, I think that
2: we're going to give it to you as a gift.
1: Yes.
2: Okay?
1: So yeah. Hang on the line, Christian will pick
2: and,
1: up.
2: And we'll also sign you up for our budgeting app, which is really easier to use than a spreadsheet. Much easier to use. It's called Every Dollar, and we're going to give them both to you as a gift because we think you've got what it takes to do this. I think you can do this, sir.
0: Wow. Hearing that from you guys and then the support system I have at home, and you guys don't understand, like, this is just a big sigh of relief, you know. Yeah. It's just one thing that's been bugging me my whole life, and it's been this damn debt, and I'm just ready to change. I really appreciate it.
2: Yeah,
0: Thank you.
2: You can do all this. It is going to require that you change jobs.
1: And cutting up those credit cards, and it's hard to cut them up and quit using them, and you
2: change jobs to get your income up. So I would pick up 6 part-time jobs right now, drop one of those bad ones, and then go look for a new full-time job that pays me double. I mean, crap, you can make more loading boxes at FedEx at Christmas than you're making right now, like double what you're making, okay? So, I mean, Ups and FedEx is getting ready to start hiring for Christmas. I know, people, it's not even Halloween, but get ready. I mean, here we are. So, and so you just got to start thinking differently, like I need money from a legal and moral source. I need money. And so I'm not suggesting Breaking Bad here, but I am just saying, I am saying, you know, you need money and you need to go get you some. And that's where I was. I was your age when I had this exact discussion with myself. I mean, I made a list of stuff I was working on that week that would bring in money that week. I didn't work on any 9-month strategies. I was just filed bankruptcy when I was 28. Rachel was a baby. And I'm trying to feed these children, and my wife's looking at me like I've lost my mind because apparently I had. And things had to change, and I went to made a list of stuff on a yellow pad, and the things at the top of the list to do were things that brought in money that week. And it was just like my theme was not greed. It was desperation and need, but it was I need money. And so don't talk to me unless you're talking about bringing some money by Friday. And that was my whole thing, and that was our first step to getting the devil away from the door. And you got to get the devil away from the door, and it's income for you, sir.
1: And it's not continuing to go deeper in credit card debt, even for bills, and like making it a challenge to say, okay, next month I may have to call some companies and shift when I have to pay this bill and that bill, but I'm going to have the cash going forward, because as you continue to go back on that, that's just adding to the problem. So
2: you gotta stop it.
1: You have to stop it, which is going to be a painful 30 to 60 days. But that's where the desperation of the weekend jobs, the night shifts, all that.
2: You know, you're exactly right. All the extra jobs. But also, if you're going to prioritize and not pay something, you pay food first, lights and water second, transportation third. So food, shelter, clothing, transportation, and utilities are before you pay master, before you pay your master
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0: Jeremiah is in Atlantic City. Hi, Jeremiah. How are you?
1: Hi. How you doing, Dave? Thanks for having me on.
0: Sure. What's up?
1: Hey, just in a situation right now where I'm making $85,000 base, but commuting around 2 to 2.5 hours, so like 4 to 5 hours round trip for a job 3 days a week. My dad recently got sick, and he's okay now, though, but I want to find something closer to home. It's just been kind of tough and wearing me out, just kind of reaching like a point of burnout.
0: Yeah. You spend 5 hours a day in the car. Unless the car is your job. Yeah. So why don't you just move over where the job is?
1: My dad got sick, and they used to do pretty well in the corporate world, but they don't have much of a retirement. So, just as a young person, my parents.
0: So you have to take care of your parents?
1: They've taken care of me. We're kind of like a close family unit. As of now, I'm an only child, so it's...
0: How old are you?
1: We all work together. 28.
0: So why can't you move out and move to your job? I'm sorry, I don't understand.
1: I could. It's just I've been in some sales roles where I've found that it's been a little bit unstable, no matter if you push pretty hard. And unless you get a roommate, it's just a little bit risky with, ultimately the cost of living nowadays. I have been getting a hotel one night a week, but I know that can eat up a pretty good amount. But I hear the path of what you're saying.
0: Okay. Well, I mean, is the job that you currently have, what are you selling where you currently work? You make 85 base plus commission.
1: So I'm in commercial insurance, but
0: how long have you been doing that?
1: About 6 months.
0: Okay. And is it, I mean, do you have a quota that you're supposed to be hitting and you're not hitting? Is there some kind of,
1: I haven't been selling yet. I pulled a couple policies for $120,000, but nothing's guaranteed in the sales world or just kind of what I've experienced in the past. I should keep pushing with it.
0: No, that's not, you're not understanding what I'm asking. I'm asking why you don't think this is stable. And you've been there 6 months and you've made 2 sales?
1: No sales yet.
2: So what are you doing?
1: I'm trying to make sales. I'm making calls, but, when you pull the policy, it's just a little bit of a longer sales process.
2: So did you take this job, Jeremiah, knowing about the commute in the first place?
0: Yeah, sure.
1: I did. I was getting low on funds after a layoff from a tech company, and my dad got sick. So I just kind of, took the first thing I had and kind of jumped into it after, a 3-month hospital stint.
0: Okay. Are you healed now? Are you okay physically?
1: I'm okay.
0: Okay.
1: I'm just, just pushing.
0: But your job, you have a job that's not going to survive is what you're telling me. Because they're not going to keep paying you $85,000 a year to pull 2 policies over 6 months. I can promise you.
1: Yeah, that's what I'm thinking.
0: They're going to fire your butt.
1: Some of the, in some other sales roles I've pushed pretty hard, like just tried to make the most money I could. And, I've done well, but overextended myself at times. There's local jobs near me, though. They just don't pay nearly enough. The plan was to move to the city, ultimately where the, it's a little more feasible to earn more.
0: Okay. So, there are no jobs. There are no careers that don't involve stress unless you make $20 an hour and somebody tells you what to do every day.
1: Yeah.
0: Pick that up, set that down. But if you're going to go make $100,000 a year, it involves stress, it involves risk, it involves you getting up, leaving the cave, killing something and dragging it home, and welcome to the world of adulthood. There's anxiety involved. Okay?
1: Yes, sir.
0: You got to get a callus and you got to get out there and bust it. And I'm not sure this job's going to last. because I'm not I can't hear what is going on. That's that if I'm your employer, why I would keep you, because you're going to have to produce more than you're producing. And every time I talk about that, you just talk about stress and risk and all these things instead of, and I can just push harder. Well, yeah, that's welcome to selling. You knock doors and you sell stuff. So I think you just took this job because you fell backwards into it and you were desperate. You had nothing to do with you wanted to be in the insurance business, had nothing to do with you wanted to work for that company. There was nothing exciting about this except they gave you a check on Friday, and you took a J-O-B. That's what it sounds like to me. That's how you've described it. And so you need a new job, and the new job needs to involve something you care about and something that you're willing to push for because you care about it. And, you know, you're selling ads to advertisers on The Ramsey Show, and you believe in The Ramsey Show, and it's your job to go get some advertisers on this. And if you don't, then you don't get to work here because that's your job. And, you know, that kind of thing. But you care about it, and you can go get it done. And it's not a matter of being pushy. It's a matter of having a good product that you love, that you can represent with integrity, and then you serve people by giving it to them and letting them give you money for it. And that's selling. Selling is serving. It's not pushing. It's pulling.
2: Yeah, and the family dynamic is something I'm thinking about too, Jeremiah.
0: You've got to get out of there.
2: Yeah, and you feel the weight of being an only child. And I don't know what the family dynamic, if there's pressure from them to you to stay close, to take care of, or if they're really needing help. I don't know. I would be questioning and pushing on that scenario too, yeah, to allow you then to move if you need to, and to be a 28-year-old guy who's trying to make it.
0: Yeah.
2: And that may not always be the case if you have one foot somewhere that you have to be.
0: I desperately, after talking to you for a few minutes, love you, and I want you to build some muscles. I want you to build some muscles from doing some lifting. And the muscles are to operate in the marketplace and to operate as a standalone 28-year-old man. And you take care of your parents. When they are in trouble, you run over from your place and stop by and make sure mom and dad are okay. But you're not hanging out there from some emotionally needy situation. Instead, you're like a man with square shoulders, and you're out there in the marketplace doing stuff.
2: Well, and I'll tell you, now's the time to do it.
0: Yeah, it's a good time.
2: Because you're single, you're young, you're like, this is it. Like, when you start to enter into a relationship, a marriage, you got kids, you got a thousand things pulling at you. Right now, it's you, Jeremiah. Like, it's the simplest it's going to be right now.
0: Yeah.
2: So
0: we'll give you another copy
2: it.
0: Of that
2: yeah.
0: book, that you know, the...
2: Oh, Find the Work You're Wired to Do.
0: Find the Work You're Wired to Do, and take that assessment. And I want you to stop and think about, okay, what does the 48-year-old version of Jeremiah look like in his career? And what are the steps to get there? Who do I want to be when I'm 48? When the 48-year-old version that has some emotional muscle and character, that man... Jeremiah is standing over there 20 years from today looking back at this 28-year-old, what's going to make that guy smile at you right now? Who do you want to be? And, you know, that's you're starting to set goals, and you're saying, I'm going to step into a career with intentionality that's in my giftings, and I'm not going to fall backwards into it, and mommy's not going to fold my underwear anymore. Now I'm going to have my own place, and I'm going to be a man, and I'm going to go out here and do stuff. And that's what I want for you. I mean, you've had a few hurt places, a few bruised places emotionally. Me too. When I was your age, I was bankrupt with two kids. So I get it. I understand. It's scary. But I want you to get a healthy level of desperation and go kill something and drag it home.

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0: Okay, you've worked hard to get out of debt. You're out of debt everything but the house. That's baby step two. You built your emergency fund of 3 to 6 months of expenses. That's baby step three, which means you are now on baby step four, five, and six. If you are on baby step four, five, and six or beyond, we want to invite you to come hang out with us and celebrate on the Ramsey Cruise. Hear the ship horn? That's the best ship horn I got, y'all.
3: Good.
0: I'm sorry.
3: Pretty good.
0: Yeah, we're working on it. But yeah, the Live Like No One Else cruise. Now, we tell you not to go on vacations and cruises and stuff like that when you're in your first three baby steps, right? But four and beyond, we want you to come with us on the Live Like No One Else cruise. I'm going to be doing a bunch of teaching on what to do now that you've gotten to four, five, six, and seven. What do you do when you finally get rid of the debt monster? Yeah, we're going to talk about it a lot. And George is going to be doing some nerd teaching because George is the nerd. And Rachel and John are going to be doing marriage and money stuff. And we're going to be doing some entree leadership stuff. And we've got great guests. Natalie Grant is going to be with us. It's going to be an incredible cruise.
2: Jade Warshaw, she's going to be doing teaching as well.
0: Who?
2: Jade Warshaw.
0: Oh, of course, Jade. I'm sorry. I'm looking at all the faces on the ad here. Yeah, wow. So Western Caribbean, and so that means like Jamaica and all that kind of stuff, right? So it's going to be an incredible cruise. And this is not like one of the Walmart on the Seas cheapos. This is a nice one, okay? I don't do the cheapos. This is like Holland America, which is freaking cool, okay? Nice.
2: It's a beautiful ship.
0: Well,
2: nice ship. And this was the same ship we did.
0: The other one.
2: Yes, last time when it was the Western Caribbean. We're doing the Eastern Caribbean this time.
0: Is it the other way around?
2: Yeah, no, but this was the same ship. We're going to be back on
0: ship,
2: it.
0: It's the same ship, but this time it's Western.
2: Yeah, but the ship itself, the restaurants are incredible. The coffee shops, the bars, the lounge, I mean, all of it. It's really, really nice. And the good thing about a cruise is it's all inclusive. You get right in, there's pickleball courts, I mean, all of it. And it's all there. Once you board the ship, your food, you know, everything is included, which
0: primo.
2: Is so nice.
0: It's real primo. And, you know, what we ended up doing, too, because we were all on there, if one of us wasn't doing something on stage and we were just walking through and one of the stages was empty, we just jump up and start answering questions, and people do that. Mm-hmm. And so we taped a bunch of the shows there. We did the largest debt-free scream. It's March 14 through 21, and it is not yet sold out, but it is approaching it. You can still get a cabin, but you need to do it. Quit messing around. You're not going to get to go, okay? And so you need to get this done. So go to RamseySolutions.com/events. Click the link in the show notes, all that kind of stuff. Live like no one else cruise, baby. Come on, let's do it. This is you need to celebrate when you hit some of these milestones. That's what this is about. All right, Daniela is in New York. Hi, Daniela. How are you?
3: Hi. I'm so glad I got to call in for the father-daughter duo. I started listening to you guys 2 weeks ago.
0: Wow.
3: And on Friday, I actually was able to talk to George and John, and now I'm glad to talk to you guys today. I discovered an even bigger issue that I have, and I'm in my 20s, and I just want some advice before this just gets worse.
0: Okay.
3: So I got a UIL insurance policy. At the time, I thought was what I now know as a money market and a high yield savings account. That is what I thought that I was getting with this additional bonus of life insurance and a death benefit. So I put in $10,000 right away. I first started my payments at $500 and eventually lowered them to $200. This was March of 2025. I've had $15,300 as the total premium. The accumulated value now is $13,281, and that's because I had to borrow $2,900 against myself, which I didn't really know this at the time. My transmission went out for my car. I wanted to take the full $15,000, and the agent, who is actually someone that's close to me in my circle, told me, the only thing available is $2,900 right now. And he was like, but you can pay this back whenever you want. Like, there's no rush. So I'm like, okay, great. I'm taking $2,900. I'll just have to use that for the down payment. Then I can no longer pay the car mostly in full. I'm going to take it for the down payment. So
0: okay.
3: My loan balance
0: is
3: $2,900.
0: Just stop. Okay. So it's real simple, honey. You bought a piece of crap.
3: Right.
0: And you've been screwed.
3: Yeah.
0: And you've realized that now. That's the end of the story.
3: Yes, after listening to you guys.
0: Yeah. I mean, you turned $15,000 into $13,000, you know. And they talked you into borrowing your own money and act like they did you a favor. If I go down to the bank and I take money out of my savings account, I don't have to talk the banker into that.
3: Right.
0: That's what you did. Okay, you just took money out of your own savings account. So what you should do is you should cancel the whole thing and tell them to send you a check. End it.
3: Okay.
0: Now.
3: So what I did was I stopped the auto pay because they told me you have enough in the account. Stop
0: no,
3: the auto pay,
0: no.
3: And I lowered the death benefit.
0: Would you please just cancel the stupid crap that you bought and quit giving them money? You've been screwed.
3: Mm-hmm. I just figured if I did that, the two steps that I took, that would at least give me something to walk away with whenever the surrender policies are gone. Because right now, I would have nothing, and I would probably owe.
0: No, you don't get nothing. You get your $13,000 back.
3: The surrender fees aren't up until 2035.
0: But they're not 100% surrender fees.
3: So the surrender value is 1,000 $1,060.
0: You put in $15,000, and they're telling you that you're after surrender fees, you're going to get $1,000. What is the name of this company?
3: I wouldn't get anything, actually, because I took $2,900.
0: I know. What's the name of this company?
3: National Life Insurance, and I actually heard someone call about this last week, this exact company, which is why I decided to look into it.
0: Yeah.
3: I had no idea. So if it wasn't for someone else calling last week, I wouldn't have even known. And I did some research, and it says the best way
0: to walk away from it. And anything else that this person that's in your circle ever wants you to do, you smack them, and then you run away.
3: Yeah, I'm never going to.
2: God.
3: I just feel.
2: Wait, for real though. This is a real thing. That if she the surrender is.
0: It doesn't sound right. I'm probably going to go to the insurance commission in the state of New York and file a complaint, because I've never seen surrender charges that are 90%.
3: So it's because the policy's so new, I guess.
0: No, honey, it's because it's so bad.
3: Yeah.
0: It's the worst.
3: I'm dealing with the guilt of not knowing what I didn't know, right? Essentially, what I'm not
0: picking on you. I just want you to not play footsie with rattlesnakes anymore.
2: Well, right. And we call it stupid tax, Danielle. Everyone's done stupid stuff, right, with money. Everybody has. And
0: including
2: so,
0: me.
2: Yes, and so that's going to be, you know, this is it, if that's the case. But continuing to be in it, because you don't want to be in it till 2035.
3: Well, I'm not contributing anymore.
0: Yeah, let's do this. Wait a minute. Let's do this. I can't unpack your horrible policy that National Life screwed you with your friend in air quotes. God, this makes me so angry for you. I can't unpack all of it right now. But here's the bottom line. I need you to get out of this as fast as possible and never give these people another dime. The best way to unpack it is go to RamseySolutions.com and find a SmartVestor Pro that does actual real investing in your area. Contact them. Tell them we talked on the air and you need some help looking at this policy, because it sounds to me like that they may have violated some stuff and you may need to file a complaint with the Insurance Commission of the State of New York. I'm not sure. But for sure you've been misled.
3: Right.
0: And for sure you've been screwed. Okay. So I don't know if it's breached the legal lines or not, and whether the insurance commission will be interested in taking these guys down or not. But somebody needs to take them down.
3: Right.
0: We just told 32 million people that National Life sucks just now, so that helps. That makes me feel a little bit better. But still, it doesn't help Daniela. So I want you to sit down with somebody that can unpack this policy and verify the information, because I think your agent's lying to you about your surrender amounts. They're unreasonable. It doesn't. Usually you get hit hard, but not 90%.
2: It could be 40% or something, but not the whole thing.
0: Yeah, I've never seen that. And so, if it costs you $3,000 or $4,000 to get out of this, get out. If it costs you $15,000 and you can wait a year and not pay $15,000, well, we'll talk about that. But the last thing we want to do is do business with National Life's IUL. Let's just make sure everyone hears that real clearly. Did I say that clearly? Okay, good. Because we're consumer advocates here. You don't have a problem with Ramsey unless you're screwing people we love, which are people. That's the people we love. If you want to win with money in 2026, you can't keep living normal. Normal's broke. You need a plan. Get a personalized plan and start living like no one else by downloading our
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5: With SRN News, I'm John Scott. Secretary of War Pete Hegseth recommending, and President Trump approved, death by U.S. Army firing squad for convicted terrorist Nidal Hassan, the jihadist who opened fire on unarmed American soldiers at Fort Hood in 2009, killing 12 U.S. service members, one civilian, and wounding 32 others. Following a lengthy deployment overseas, Nimitz-class aircraft carrier USS Abraham Lincoln, on its way home to San Diego, it's expected to arrive on Thursday. The ship played a critical role in supporting U.S. military operations in the Middle East. The co-pilot, who attacked the captain on a fly-by flight from Dubai to Tel Aviv, admitting he planned to crash the plane into a target in Israel. Investigators say he told them he meant to keep flying as normal, then hit Ben Gurion Airport or a building in Tel Aviv. This is SRN News.
6: Millions will vote soon, but do they really know the issues? Now, Rob Schmidt is on Newsmax tonight talking about the war for America's future. Rob Schmidt reveals that many Americans are embracing socialism, especially young people. 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
7: A Better Life with Dr. Sanjay Gupta.
8: If you're the parent or grandparent of a baby, you'll want to know that the advice on preventing food allergies has done a bit of a 180. And this is good news. Doctors used to think that you should hold off on giving babies eggs and other foods likely to cause allergies until around 1, 2, or even 3 years of age. Now we know that that waiting can backfire. New study out of Australia found that after guidelines changed to introduce eggs earlier, around 6 months, childhood egg allergies dropped by nearly 20%. For babies with eczema, who started at a higher risk, it fell by even more. If you've got a little one, talk with your pediatrician about starting eggs around 6 months once your baby is ready for solids. Make sure they are well cooked and pureed, not in chunks. This earlier exposure could work to prevent allergies from ever developing. I'm Dr. Sanjay Gupta, helping you live a better life.
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0: Welcome back to the Ramsey Show in the Fairwinds Credit Union Studio. I'm Dave Ramsey, Rachel Cruz, Ramsey Personality. My daughter is my co-host today. Austin is in Montgomery, Alabama. Hey, Austin, how are you?
1: I'm well. How are you, sir?
0: Better than I deserve. What's up?
1: So, me and my wife invested in expanding our business back in March, bought an F-250 and a fleet washing trailer, and the F-250 motor went down about 3 weeks ago. Bought an extended warranty on it. However, not sure if the warranty is going to cover it or not. And it's about $16,400 to fix. We don't have the cash to pay for it. So I'm curious, do we save up for it? Or due to the revenue it brings in, do we take out a loan for it?
0: Okay. This is a side hustle?
1: This is a branch of our full-time business. We have a detailing business that does about $15,000 to $25,000 a month in revenue. Mm-hmm. And this section of the business does between $9,000 and $12,000 a month in revenue.
2: Is that in addition to the 25 or is that part of the 25?
1: Correct.
2: In addition to. Okay.
0: So you're bringing 25,000 gross on a detailing business, which ought to be about 90% margin.
1: So why do you
0: not have any money?
1: So we've got a lot of overhead. We're about $18,000 a month in overhead.
0: What is your overhead?
1: We've got about a 4,000 square foot shop.
0: Why? Oh, you're not doing mobile detailing. You're bringing them into your place.
1: No. Yes. We do higher end work. Not that mobile's not nice, but
0: I know. I'm just okay. I get it. For some reason I had it in my head one way. Okay. Now, so
1: yeah.
0: You got a 4,000 square foot shop. How much is the shop?
1: The shop's only $1,300 a month.
0: Yeah.
1: We've got about a $500 a month power bill. And then from there, it just, we've got $2,000 a week in payroll. I don't have all of the things right in front of me. I've got an office manager that does all of that, but it all comes out to be about $18,000 a month for us to handle everything that we need to handle.
0: Yeah.
1: We need to hit $25,000 a month between the two businesses. That pays my wife. It pays me, which obviously pays all of our home bills. And
0: okay. I kind of got enough of it, I think, to start working on it with you. I love what you're doing, by the way. You're a great entrepreneur. And you're a classic entrepreneur. You suck at bookkeeping. And you're going to have to get better at it or you're going to go out of business. I went through the same stage myself. I'm going to send you a copy of our book, Building a Business You Love. And you're in the second stage of the five stages of business, and your lack of processes and systems are killing you. Because you don't know what the flip's going on. You are a guy that works really, really hard, and there's a lot of chaos in your life.
2: Well, he delegates to the business manager.
0: Yeah, but there's a lot of chaos in your life, and you don't.
1: Yeah.
0: So I've been right there. You're a classic, and you're going to be okay. But Larry Burkett used to say, the guy that trained me on biblical finance, used to say that financial problems are not the problem. They're the symptom of something else going on. So the fact that you don't have any money to fix this truck is not a problem. It's a symptom. And that's why I was digging into the rest of it, why you don't have any money. That's what I was trying to figure out. So I'm going to go all the way back to the source at the beginning of this creek, long before it became a river. And let's get this business, the core business, profitable. And let's change our mentality if we're going to borrow our way into prosperity. So next time you get ready to fix something, grow something, add another element to your business, you do it with paid for equipment or paid for period. And you're going to have to cut your payroll down and go back to running some of the equipment yourself probably for a little while because I think you're payroll heavy. You've delegated the crap out of this, and so everybody else is making your profit, not you. You got lousy margins for your business.
1: Yeah, I feel the same.
0: Yeah. And I'm not picking on you. I'm just loving. I love what you're doing.
2: Is it around $7,000, Austin, that you guys have? Because you said 25 and it takes 18 to do everything, right?
0: Yeah. And it's a labor intensive business. So, there's no cost of goods sold other than the labor.
2: Yeah, that's what I'm wondering. Because in 2 months, you'll have 14,000 with just that to be able to fix the truck or.
0: And hopefully, the stupid extended warranty will cover it. We're hoping.
1: That's what we're hoping.
0: Yeah, if it doesn't, I'm going to set the truck down till I save up the money, in answer to your question.
1: Okay.
0: And that's going to force me to fix the problems in the business, because the business will make me more cash when I fix the problems inside of it.
1: Right.
0: And I'm going to hook you up with our Entree Leadership guys, and I'm going to send you a copy of those of the books around that and show you exactly what we did, because we went through the exact same thing 25 years ago, all right? We're a $300 million business now, but we were doing about what you're doing. You know, you're going to do about $1.5 million in gross revs if you keep it up, and you've done it from nothing, because you're just a guy that just picked up and started washing cars, man. And you're the American dream. I'm so proud of you.
1: Thank you, sir. Thank you.
0: But now you're going to have to calm down and concentrate. So here's the thing. We got a saying on our wall around here. What got us here won't take us there.
1: Right.
0: That's where you are. What got you to this point won't take you to the next point. So you've got to get down in these systems and processes and bookkeeping, and you've got to become a master operator of a business from a business acumen standpoint. You've got to grow you and your skills about running a business. And when you do that, man, you're going to double your profits in this business, and you're going to pay cash for the next truck, and you're going to pay cash for the next thing you try that does or doesn't work. I've paid cash for a lot of all my mistakes over the years, and I made plenty of them, but they're not haunting me. I'm not looking for an extended warranty to bail me out. And I can just think of about three right now that they haunt me in terms of how much money we lost trying stuff, but it was all cash. And so it doesn't hurt quite as bad. So I think you got all the right stuff. I think this truck is God's signal to you to learn something, and what got us here won't take us there. And you need to. So we got to get down in the current core business, clean it up, shine it up, and let's double the profit margin in that, roughly. I mean, I think there's another $5,000 or $6,000 that's going out the door just because we're pissing it away with no systems and processes. And we do it here at Ramsey. We fight it. It's a constant fight. This overhead monster will take you out of business. But you're the guy that proves that capitalism works. You're doing a good job for people. You're charging them a fair amount. You're covered up in business. You've not got a marketing problem. You've not got a work ethic problem. You love doing stuff and trying something new. You know, you're the kind of guy that makes more money than people with a PhD in something, because you just know how to leave the cave, kill something, and drag it home. So we'll help you, and you call us back anytime we can help you.
2: I was going to say, it's just the desperation of these moments. It's what plugs the entrepreneur back into the details of it all.
0: Yeah.
2: Because for so long, it's been okay. And, you know, not saying the business manager's lazy or doing a bad job, not saying that, but they're probably not going to be as tightened up back to that, you know what I mean, as you are. And
0: absolutely.
2: So there's a gift in that, Austin, of what you can bring to that.
0: Yeah.
2: And have that and retained earnings in that business. So when stuff does break, because it will, you cash flow it and you just keep on moving.
0: Amen. Good stuff. Hang on. We're going to send you a couple books, brother.

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I'll convince myself it's going to take forever, be super complicated, or cost a fortune. Then I finally sit down to do it, and

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3: 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Listen, I need everyone to put your phones down. Yes, put it down. 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

0: 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Kimberly is in New Orleans. Hi, Kimberly. How are you?
1: I'm well. How are you?
0: Better than I deserve. What's up?
1: Okay, so I have about $28,000 in credit card debt and $28,000 in student loans.
0: What'd you buy?
1: I don't know. It just built up over the last few years.

0: I did borrow $7,000 last year to pay back into my retirement.
1: Okay.
0: That's all I, that's, yeah.
1: $28,000. How much you make, hon?
0: About $60,000 a year.
1: Woo! Ouch. That's scary, isn't it?
0: It's a little, yeah.
1: Yeah, yeah.
0: I have an investment property. The balance is $60,000. And I was thinking about taking out a cash out, doing a cash out refinance to pay off the credit card so I can start paying down the student loan.
1: What's the investment property worth?
0: About $160,000.
1: How'd you get it?
0: That was my first home.
1: Oh, okay.
2: So you got about $100,000 in equity in that, Kimberly. Is that right?
0: Mm-hmm. Yes.
2: And what's your primary home worth?
0: I think it's about $280,000, and we have about $132,000 left to pay on that.
1: Okay. What does he make?
0: About $80,000.
1: Oh, so we have $140,000 income.
0: Well, I view our finances separate because he does not save. I have $25,000.
1: Neither do you.
2: Well, she's got $25,000 saved.
0: I have $25,000. Well, I really have $26,000.
1: You borrowed it on credit cards.
0: No, this is my savings.
1: I know, but this, I mean, you're $28,000 in credit card debt. Don't you see the correlation?
0: Yeah, I do.
1: Yeah, that's a mess. We don't act like you're somehow successful and he's not.
0: Well, he has zero saved. Yeah. So,
1: well, you got zero saved after you pay off your credit cards.
0: Yeah.
2: Does he have debt, Kimberly?
0: He does.
2: What is he? How much does he have?
0: I think it's about $11,000 in credit card debt. He has a motorcycle thing that I'm really not sure what the balance is, but I know his note is about $700, and he also has a vehicle with about $350. For that note.
1: Yeah. And how long y'all been married?
0: 10 years.
1: Okay. So here's what I'm going to teach you, all right? We did the largest study of millionaires ever done in North America. We interviewed in detail 10,167 millionaires, not broke people with an opinion. Millionaires.
0: Okay.
1: Okay. 89% of them say one of the key reasons they became a millionaire is because they worked together and combined forces with their spouse. They didn't treat their spouse like a roommate. They treated them like a husband and a wife. And so they combined all of their problems and all of their incomes and all of their savings and got in attack mode, and it's you and me against the world, babe, and we're going to lock arms and we're going to both be smart. We found almost none of the millionaires became millionaires while dragging a spouse along who sucked at money. It almost never happens. You're never going to have peace in your house until you guys learn to work together and aim together at something. I know that's a big ask from where you are.
2: Well, she said, how do I get him to?
1: Yeah, I know. It's hard. It's hard. But I'm just telling you, that's where we've got to start, is we've got to go way back on this thing. And because you have been spending more than you're saving. So your net for you is really close to zero. You saved $25,000 while you went $28,000 in debt. That's a -3. Okay, and he's over here borrowing motorcycles and car payments, and y'all are starving to death, making $140,000 a year in New Orleans. And you should be able to be rich on that.
2: Yeah.
1: And so I want a better life for you, hon.
2: What do you think, Kimberly?
0: Okay, so what did he suggest?
2: I would sit down with him tonight, and you guys have a relational conversation of how, where you want this marriage to go in general, right? Because, I mean, a healthy marriage has a level of unity, a level of sacrifice together, and to say, I want to do this life with you, and I'm scared to death to combine. The answer, you know, you would say is, or what we would say is, yeah, you combine your money and you guys work on your household together, but you could absolutely vocalize your fear and to say, I'm so scared to do this.
1: Because you're misbehaving.
2: Yes, and I want to together reach some goals so that we can get out of this mess, so that we can live a prosperous life. What if we had no payments, right? And sit there and dream and talk about it. What if we made $140,000, we had no payments? How much is going out of your household in just debt payments? And what if that was just sitting in your account, right? You start to actually have hope for the future when you see what a reality could be.
1: If you cut up your credit cards and said, I'm never going to use them again, and he promised, raised his right hand and promised he's never going to borrow money on anything with wheels or motors again, because he's got a bad thing about motors. He likes them. Mm-hmm. And I know, because I'm one of those guys. I like motors too. So, you know, but that'll make you broke, because those stupid things all go down in value. So we're going to pay cash for everything from today forward. And if you had zero payments, how much do you owe on your house again?
0: Primary, about 130.
1: 130. Okay. All right.
0: Yeah.
1: I mean, let me paint a picture for you. Only, though, if both of you were firmly in agreement and completely leaned in, which you're a long way from that today, okay? But if you could get mm-hmm. there, if you, the two of you could get there, and you said, okay, both of us are going to do the Ramsey plan. We're both going to walk the baby steps. We're not borrowing money. We're going to be on a budget that we both agree to, and we're going to lean in, and we're going to take $140,000. Let me show you what could happen, okay? You could sell that rental house and be 100% debt-free except your house, and you could pay off your house, the rest of your house, in about 3 years. 3 years from today, you could be 100% debt-free and on your way to be a millionaire about 4 years later. But you'd have to be tied into this.
2: How old are you guys, Kimberly?
0: I'm 42 and 46.
2: Do y'all have anything in retirement right now?
0: Well, I have a 401A.
2: 401K. Okay, how much is in there?
0: I have no idea.
2: Okay. Yeah. I mean, because if you look and you guys, if you did, and you guys paid off everything, and you invested, I mean, 14, 20, you know, doing quick math here.
1: Mm-hmm.
2: Man, that would be.
1: Well, you got a car payment, you got a motorcycle payment, you got a house payment.
2: Yeah, but I'm, yeah.
1: Credit card. I mean, what are you talking about?
2: I'm thinking of maybe $2,000 a month. I'm just thinking what you would invest in retirement. If you guys just did your income, it'd be $1.7 million, okay, if you guys invested $2,000 a month.
1: That's at 62,
2: In 20 years.
1: Yeah.
2: In 20 years. But that you retire with almost $2 million in a paid-off house, that's what's possible.
1: Yeah.
2: That you start actually working towards something.
1: Do it faster than that. Hang on. I'm going to give you a copy of Baby Steps. Baby Steps Millionaires and Total Money Makeover. You guys read those two books. Going to try to talk you into doing it. It's a long way from where you are, but if I can talk you into it, it's going to change your life.

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1: Most people know me as the guy who did stupid with a lot of zeros on the end. 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
0: Hey guys, Rachel Cruz here. 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
1: Hey, guys, Dave Ramsey here. 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Jack is in Cedar Rapids, Iowa. Hi, Jack. How are you?
2: Hey, I'm doing good. How are you, Dave and Rachel?
1: Better than we deserve. What's up?
2: I'm coming at you with a more morally focused financial question. Just jumping right into it. My fiance and I are 24, been together going on 5 years, and have been living together since the middle of last year. We were due to get married last Sunday, but on her way to work about 2 weeks before, she got in a pretty devastating car accident, and she's very lucky to survive the hit itself.
0: Oh my gosh, Jack, I'm sorry.
1: That's awful.
2: To stay brief, she got flown out of the local hospital where she was transported to be in intensive care, where she's been for now going on 3 weeks in the top on the hospital in our state.
0: Oh my gosh. So
2: a set date for getting out of the hospital, starting rehab and getting back to work and just getting back to life as normal has yet to be mentioned. And as far as living life normally, she's going to have to live with her parents due to mobility restrictions and the ease of living in that house compared to the apartment we live in, because it's on the second floor. The biggest thing that's been on my mind and the thing that I want the advice with has been the magnitude of the bills that are probably going to come in and what that means for me and my future, because legally speaking, we weren't ever married. And so to the state's eyes, I wouldn't have any responsibility for these bills. And I personally am just not okay with the thought of not having anything to do with the burden that would be dropped onto her and her family because of the pending invoice that's coming. Am I being too nice and willing to take too much of this worry on myself? And am I wrong for thinking that I could possibly move back home to save up faster for these bills?
0: Oh, man.
1: What a horrible thing. I'm sorry.
0: Are you guys going to get married eventually?
2: Yeah, we will still get married, but we just got through with canceling and delaying honeymoons and flights as far as we can. So nothing set in stone as far as rescheduling it.
1: Okay, I assume she had health insurance.
2: Yeah, we're on a parent's health insurance yet.
1: Yeah, and so typical health insurance has a couple things. You've got a deductible, and then you have a copay portion, like an 80-20, and you're responsible for 20, they're responsible for 80. And then there's another number called a stop loss or a max out of pocket, okay? And that number, depending on what type of health insurance it is usually somewhere less than $20,000, which means the total out of pocket is probably somewhere less than $20,000. So she's not going to get saddled with a $1.2 million NICU bill.
2: Yeah, and that's what I was scared of. I didn't know if we were going to be looking at $10,000, $50,000, or a million.
1: Yeah. A little different. Yeah, but it's not different. It's still,
0: yeah,
1: both
0: it's still
1: expensive, yeah.
0: Very expensive. You're right.
1: So, you're going through a tragedy, a drama, and it's harsh and scary and all of that. And so in the middle of all those emotions, the insurance emotions or the medical bill emotion are coming up, and they're bigger in your mind right now than they actually are, probably, is my point.
2: Yeah, I know. I'm very conscious and like to think of the big picture and also focus on the small details. So pretty much anything that their parents are thinking of, that her parents are thinking of, I'm thinking of as well, like the stress on insurance and, you know, liability and, you know, if anybody were to sue anybody because of the accident.
1: Well, that, again, is on the insurance company, the car insurance first. So was the accident a single car accident or what?
2: It, two cars involved.
1: Okay. And was it her fault or do we know?
2: It was hers.
1: Okay. All right. So her car insurance comes into play then.
2: Yeah.
1: And how much liability coverage she had. And so was anyone else seriously hurt like she was?
2: I don't know the extent of the other injuries. I know when I got to the hospital where she was initially transported to, the law enforcement officers in the room at that time said that they were already discharged. So they probably couldn't have been in the hospital more than 3 hours.
1: Okay. All right. So most likely, if there's any liability to the other party, her liability limits would be unusual for them not to be at least $500,000 on her car insurance. So, again, car insurance is probably going to cover all of that, most likely.
2: Okay.
1: I'm not sure. We don't know where we are yet. It's very early in all of this. It's also early to worry about it, not think about it, but to worry about it. It's okay to think about it, but I don't want to worry about it at this stage. In other words, because we don't know what it is until the monster comes out of the closet and we figure out he's 3 inches tall. Then we don't have to worry about him. But
0: how
1: if he comes out of the closet and he's 30 feet tall, then he's a problem.
0: Yeah,
1: right?
0: how are you financially, Jack? Do you have savings?
2: Yeah, I have my savings. I've been listening to you guys and following your steps religiously for years. So she was, you know, on auto pay for the rent and chipping in with the bills. I have, you know, I completely stepped in and disabled all the auto pay just to make sure that she doesn't drain her account and get overdrawn. But I total in savings right now, I got about $11,000.
0: Okay.
1: So yeah,
2: right now I'm paying for all of living and I can get by.
1: Yeah.
2: I can do it.
0: Because I think from a relational standpoint, I mean, you are 2 weeks, 14 days away from saying in sickness and in health. You know what I mean? Like, I'm about to commit my life. So the fact that you're wanting to step in and help care and take care of her, I would be worried if you wouldn't be desiring that. Do you know what I mean? Like, this is your wife. You're 14 days from this is your wife, you know? So I would say that is totally understandable. And
1: yes, and yes, I would.
0: And I would. I think I would take care of
1: but
0: her.
1: But I don't think you need to cancel the apartment, move in with your parents, because we don't know the size of the problem yet. Okay? But the answer to your question, not morally or ethically, but more relationally, is Rachel's point, is yes, I want you to treat her like she's your wife in terms of making sure she's okay.
0: Mm-hmm.
1: But not necessarily signing up legally for all these bills, but we're going to walk through this together, and if I need to throw my $11,000 on the table, I can.
0: To help her.
1: But I want to see what we're dealing with and what it is there for long term. So my prediction is that the medical recovery that because she's obviously got hurt really bad, is going to be 90% of what you guys face. The financial problem is only going to be about 10%. I think the health insurance and the car insurance are going to cover the vast majority
0: of the incident, but there could be ongoing therapies and things that you guys may as a couple pay out of pocket, right? And that would
1: Well, you may help with the deductibles or the co-pays later, but they're not even kicked in yet. They're not there yet.
0: Yeah, but I'm just saying for him, like, for them to be thinking, like, if they end up getting married in six months, you know what I mean? She could have another 2 years of therapies
1: that's
0: and rehab, you know what I mean? Yeah, all
1: part
0: of it.
1: What we're signing up for, Now, let's go worst case scenario. Something crazy happens. The other party sues for $500 million. For harm and wins, okay? Then your fiance is probably going to file bankruptcy before you get married.
2: Right.
1: Okay? And you're not going to sign up for $500 million, okay? That's not going to happen, but I'm just saying that's
0: the worst case scenario is she files bankruptcy.
1: On the other end of it.
0: And then
1: you guys move forward together and you walk, but you walk through it together because the car wreck and her, if she's got piss poor insurance or something, if her insurance policies are weak or her insurance company's, you know, horrible on paying out the claims, then you know, she could get in a pinch here that you can't help her out of.
0: Yeah. Yeah.
1: And her parents can't help her out of. And so it's just a horrible part of this tragic story. Is her, you said mobility issues. Are the mobility issues permanent, do you think?
2: It's not permanent.
1: Okay. All right.
2: It's just part
1: of recovery from a horrible accident. Yeah.
2: Yeah. Part of recovery. Uh-huh. No, like, broken legs or anything like that, but just she's needing assistance to just stand up out of bed, out of a chair right now. So,
1: just walking with her through this is your relational responsibility, not taking on all the bills and bankrupting yourself to prove it, but walking with her, making the decisions together is your responsibility. Yes, you're a good man and you will do that.

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1: Today's question comes from Dean in Virginia. My home escrow keeps going up due to rising insurance rates and property taxes. Some people recommend paying for those items once a year instead of with your house payment, which allows you to keep the funds in a high-yield savings account to gain interest in the process. I am debt-free other than the mortgage. Is this a good idea? Man. Well, that's the rising insurance rates and property taxes. Yeah, it's a real thing. And my only fear would be if it's once a year, you know, because you do that once the house is paid off, you pay everything, you know, is to make sure that you actually do it and don't get behind. Because a little bit of escrow for me is a built-in savings. It's forced almost, you know what I mean, that it's going to get done.
0: So Dean, I guess I'm with you, Rachel. I would ask the question of myself, if I'm you.
1: Am I
0: disciplined enough? Mm-hmm. To set aside 1/12 of the actual insurance cost and the actual, even if it's rising, you have to change it because it has to be paid, 1/12 per month of taxes and insurance and set it in a savings account, high yield savings account, and pay it. I would not do that unless two things occurred. I would not do it for the interest rate. The interest is not spit, okay? 3% on nothing is nothing, okay? So you're not going to get rich on the high-yield savings account on the interest. I wouldn't screw with it for that. Your labor is worth more than that. I would do it if your mortgage company keeps screwing up your escrow account and they're taking more than they need to because they keep a shortage or an overage and they can't seem to add up and divide by 12, which honestly I think probably over half of escrow accounts out there suck and are out of balance. Because these mortgage companies have eighth graders doing the math that are functioning on a second grade level. And so it's horrendously incompetent. I would do it to keep from having to screw with the irregularities of a poorly run escrow account, but not for the 3% that you're making on the HYSA. And I would only do it if you can be super disciplined. And make sure that you're setting the money aside. Don't get yourself in trouble.
1: And to keep up with the property taxes and insurance. I mean, all of that. Yeah.
0: This does not fix rising insurance rates or property taxes. It doesn't change it a bit. You still got to pay them either way. And if you don't pay your homeowner's insurance, your mortgage company will put what's called prove it to them that it's paid. They'll put forced placed insurance on your house, which is about 10x the cost. And then try getting that money back. Whew. Man, that's a pain. I don't want to mess with not paying one of these things. So if you're super disciplined and if your mortgage company is horrendously incompetent on managing the escrow, I might do it separate. But otherwise, I would just run with it because it doesn't. The increase in cost doesn't change whether you pay it or they pay it with your money. Doesn't change. Selena is with us in Tampa. Hi, Selena. How are you?
2: Hi, good. How are you?
0: Better than I deserve. How can we help?
2: Good. So just a few questions. I am 43 years old, and I'm a registered nurse. I recently sold my house in California and moved to Florida. So I made $160,000 off the sale of the house, which currently I also have a $30,000 CD, which isn't earning much, and $20,000 in my Roth, excluding my emergency fund, through the same bank. So I currently don't have a mortgage. I have no car payment, no credit card debt, no student loans. I paid those off. And my retirement situation is fairly good. I have been putting away about 18 to 20% of my earnings into 403Bs and 401Ks through various hospitals I've worked over the years. And I was recently told by the financial advisor at my bank that the projected value of my retirement will be about $4 million by the time I'm 60 if I keep on the same path.
0: You're killing
2: so
0: it. Way to go.
2: Thank you. Thank you. So my question is, should I roll these all over into one account, as he suggested, and with what kind of company? And in addition, how much moving forward should I be putting into a Roth versus traditional pre-tax 401k? I'm currently doing 18% into my Roth at my current hospital, Tampa General, and which I think is probably better than doing the pre-tax. And lastly, what should I do with the money and my savings and my CD?
0: Way to go. You got such good problems.
1: Yes.
2: Yeah, I know. It's nice. I was taught at a very young age.
1: You have multiple 401ks and 403bs from previous employers, correct?
2: Yes.
1: Okay, so I would just do a direct rollover and just into a traditional IRA. To have it also that okay. So that way you can control what's going on and they're not stuck at these other companies. I would also actually ramp down a little bit of, you said you're contributing up to 20% into retirement, and I would take it to 15%. And I would favor the, do you have a 401k right now with the hospital you're working at?
2: I do.
1: Do they do a match?
2: Yes.
1: How much? What percentage?
2: I believe it's 3%.
1: 3%. Okay. So what we teach is to take the 3%. So go up to the 3% in the 401k. And then
0: she's got a Roth 401k at the new hospital.
1: Is it a Roth 401k?
0: Yeah.
2: I'm doing both. So they offer, doing the 401k and the Roth through the same hospital.
0: Well, no, it is. You can do a traditional 401k or a Roth 401k.
2: Oh, okay. Yeah. Okay. Then I'm doing the Roth.
0: Okay, yeah, we would tell you to do the Roth 401k with the match and stop at 15%, throw the rest of it at your house. Do you own a home?
2: No, so I sold the house in California, and
1: so the 160.
2: The 160 sitting in my savings, and I am looking to buy another, but I'm not ready just yet.
0: Okay.
2: I'm a little
1: I would honestly put that, I would put that into just a high yield savings account, because you'll buy a house in the next probably 4 years, would you say?
2: Yes. Oh, yeah, absolutely.
1: Yeah, so I wouldn't put that in the market, and I would just keep that in a high yield savings. You'll earn 3%, in there versus a traditional savings account. And I would just let that sit there. And above that 15%, if you have extra cash, honestly, I would throw it in that high yield and save up a huge down payment. So when it comes down to buy, oh my gosh. I mean, if you had 50%, right, to put down on a house, like that already speeds up paying off the house in that process. So
0: our next goal, in other words, is pay off the house.
2: Yeah.
0: While putting 15% away in retirement, and we'll do all your rollovers. And I'm going to advise you to get away from a bank financial advisor. I don't like banks.
2: Yeah. I actually started looking on your list at local.
0: Yeah.
1: Smart Vessels,
0: Good. Yeah. That's what I would do. Sit down with them, and they'll help you do those rollovers and help you get everything kind of smoothed up and piled up in one pile to watch it. But the good news is the projections you were given are probably pretty accurate. I think you're probably going to have $4 million or more, and you're going to pay for a house also, so that's probably going to be another couple million by the time we get there. And so you've just chosen a wonderful career field. Your move to Tampa was a brilliant move.
1: Mm-hmm.
0: Everything about this whole story is spelled smart from you. Yeah, you've just really done some very wise things. So I'd get
1: good.
0: A SmartVestor Pro, and like Rachel said, I'd do those rollovers and do the Roth 401k with the match up to 15%. Everything else goes on your house until your house is paid off. And then keep your emergency fund set aside of 3 to 6 months. Every other thing you got, throw it at the house. That other account that you've got, I'd throw it at the house too.
1: Make sure you have a good emergency fund. I think you said you had that. But
0: yeah, there were two accounts. Yeah, that's perfect. Very,
1: well
0: very
1: done.
0: Well done.
1: Well done.

0: If you want to win with money in 2026, you can't keep living normal. Normal's broke. 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Hey guys, Dave Ramsey here. You've heard me talking in your ear for years on your drive to work, around the house, wherever you listen, but there's something different about actually getting together. So we created the Live Like No One Else Cruise. 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You've listened to us talk about living like no one else for years. Well, this is one place where we're actually going to get to do it together. And what makes this thing so much fun for me, it's one heck of a week. We set sail March 14th through the 21st, 2027. 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
3: With SRN News, I'm John Scott. Secretary of War Pete Hegseth recommending and President Trump approved death by U.S. Army firing squad for convicted terrorist Nidal Hassan, the jihadist who opened fire on unarmed American soldiers at Fort Hood in 2009, killing 12 U.S. service members, one civilian, and wounding 32 others. Following a lengthy deployment overseas, Nimitz-class aircraft carrier USS Abraham Lincoln on its way home to San Diego, it's expected to arrive on Thursday. The ship played a critical role in supporting U.S. military operations in the Middle East. The co-pilot who attacked the captain on a fly-by flight from Dubai to Tel Aviv, admitting he planned to crash the plane into a target in Israel. Investigators say he told them he meant to keep flying as normal, then hit Ben Gurion Airport or a building in Tel Aviv. This is SRN News.
4: Millions will vote soon, but do they really know the issues? Now, Rob Schmidt is on Newsmax tonight talking about the war for America's future. Rob Schmidt reveals that many Americans are embracing socialism, especially young people. Rob exposes the hidden dangers of socialism and its war on our freedom. 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
5: Monday Night Football has the Saints hosting the Falcons, marking the 20th anniversary of the first game back at the Superdome following Hurricane Katrina. One of the surprises through the first 4 weeks of the NFL season are the New York Giants, who are 3-1 after their defense stepped up big in their win over Arizona yesterday. Quarterback Jameis Winston has taken the fans on a roller coaster ride of making big plays and having his share of turnovers.
6: Last week, you know, I was questioning if I could even throw. You know, this week, you know, I got people talking about the Jameis Winston experience again, you know, so I'm just still, you know, so curious, and I'm so inspired to be the best me every single day.
5: The Giants visit the Commanders on Sunday. Packers linebacker Adrian Cooper is done for the season, an MRI confirming a torn Achilles, and announcing today this would be his final NHL season, Alex Ovechkin of the Washington Capitals. That's sports. I'm Frank Arity.
7: This is Fox on Health. Is it a case of fall allergies or a cold? Medical experts have some tips on how to tell the difference and to get some relief. The Centers for Disease Control and Prevention says climate change can increase pollen concentrations and extend pollen seasons, which heightens health effects for more people. Chelsea Tolman is a clinical assistant professor at Purdue University and says it's not uncommon for people to be confused by symptoms, as colds and allergies share some of the same. Tolman says people can tell the difference because because allergies generally last weeks or even months. They also occur around the same time every year, where a cold is short-lived, lasting 7 to 10 days, and people can have fever, body aches, thick nasal drainage, and a sore throat as well. But Tallman has some suggestions for fall allergy sufferers. She says, try keeping an eye on the pollen count. When it's high, you may want to consider staying inside and using air purifiers. For more health news, go to foxnewshealth.com. I'm Lisa Brady with Fox on Health.
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17: Office. Damn. He must have needed a lot of abortions.
18: That's a good one. That's it. The gas chambers are under construction, I think. Isn't that true? That's not for capital punishment, but you know, there it is, those funny people on Saturday Night Live. As he left the state, had to get an abortion. They just love that. More abortions. More abortions since the Dobbs decision. The Dobbs decision overturned Roe versus Wade. Democrats still think it's not enough. They need more organs. They put them in small lucite blocks and gift them to people as paperweights and things like that. It's a disturbing practice that they've entered into. A very good and happy Monday morning to you. Hope you had a great American weekend. We had a bit of rain and kind of gloomy around Washington, D.C. for the most part. Got out a bit, but it wasn't a great beautiful weather weekend. It was fine, just fine, let's say. And in the meantime, the Democrats have been real busy targeting their political enemies. And I tell you, I've got updates for you. I've got, first of all, this Cornell University alleged gang rape situation. The couple of things that we've got to keep in mind when we're talking about that. You know, the Democrat governor in New York, Kathy Hochul, she's appointed that left-wing radical extremist, the state attorney, she targeted President Trump, of course, you may remember. And now she has been tapped, they like to say tapped, by Democrat Governor Kathy Hochul, Letitia James has, to go after what are they calling it? The Cornell 7. The Cornell 7. Yeah, the Chicago 7 and the return of the Secaucus 7 and the Seattle 7, and they got all kinds of 7s. The Magnificent 7, of course, you can't forget the Magnificent 7. And now we have the Cornell 7. And I want to share with you something that I shared last week, actually, on the radio program. A news report talking about what was going on at that frat house that night and the woman in particular with her conduct. I think it's going to be interesting to see what the defense does. I'm not an attorney, but I think that I can predict where the defense is going to go in this now that they're being prosecuted, persecuted. And it turns out Letitia James, now the Democrat in charge of the lynching, she's on horseback with a rope and a torch, because they're Democrats and they're the party of lynch mobs. And the Cornell 7, they're really interesting stuff. What about, well, I'll share it with you when it comes up, because it's pretty remarkable stuff, I've got to say. Yes, it is. We've got things going on in the United States, all with the Supreme Court, for example, is back in session. You know why? You know why, Michael? You know why, everybody? Because it's the first Monday in October. It's the first Monday in October, and that's when the Supreme Court comes back. It's not like they're off all year vacationing or anything. They're busy with all kinds of stuff. But now we have the Supreme Court coming back, and they've got a lot, as you might expect, a lot of stuff, overwhelmingly because of you-know-who, because the Democrats sue everybody and take everything to court, and they litigate everything instead of being adults about any of that. But remarkable stuff. They've got a big immigration case, the Supreme Court, a big immigration case that will come before the United States Supreme Court. It has to do with the deportation of migrants who are illegal aliens and came into the country illegally and are here illegally every day to countries where they have no ties. They have no ties. See, that's one of the cases, because President Trump and Republicans, you get guys who are like from El Salvador, and they belong to MS-13, and which the Democrats love. They love MS-13. And El Salvador doesn't want this gang member back. The United States is stuck with this gang member. And the administration has said, all right, let's send them to Ouagadougou. Let's send them to Africa somewhere. Let's deport them the heck out of here so that they'll be gone. And the Democrats say, no, no, we need more illegal alien gang members that don't speak English and all of that good stuff. Remarkable things. And really, this administration is saying, well, we'll find a way to deport them out of the United States and get them the heck out of here, rather than just being an idiot Democrat and waiting for them to murder somebody so we can spend millions and millions and millions trying them and incarcerating them forever after they murder Americans, which the Democrats, they're in favor of all that. And another Supreme Court case looking at President Trump and the Trump administration's mandatory detention policies having to do with illegal aliens. Again, the Democrats definitely want every criminal loose on the streets to commit crimes because they love crime. Also, an executive power case headed to the U.S. Supreme Court. President Trump and the Trump administration bureaucracy reforms. They've reformed a lot of bureaucratic practices. The White House ballroom, the Democrats are suing over that. They're suing over the Kennedy Center because President Trump hilariously put his name on it. And they want to stop any construction projects because progressives are anti-progress. People that call themselves progressives, they're actually anti-progress. Also, what they call assault weapons, the Democrats waging war against the Second Amendment and, of course, your First Amendment rights and your freedom to practice religion. And they scream and they yell about President Trump kicking three news organizations out of the White House coverage. And really, that's even barely true. Democrats are very upset, but they were fine when Barack Hussein Obama was banning and barring Fox News and others. Hey, Breitbart, no, you can't come in here. And that was all fine because Democrats have become so fascist, you know. That's the thing. But they've got Democrats, a dozen Democrat states have banned semi-automatic rifles and so on, like AR-15s, and they just want to ban all firearms so we can be more like North Korea, more like, let's see where we are, or Iran, where the government just slaughtered tens of thousands of their own people, pay no attention to that. But the Democrats, they're anti they're anti-Bill of Rights. The Bill of Rights is really an annoyance to them, and they want to crush it. They want to crush it. Also, the Supreme Court will hear Boulder. The city of Boulder, Colorado, is they've decided they're suing ExxonMobil and other oil and gas companies for money. It's a shakedown. It's a scam. It's a left-wing game that they play. And they're Boulder, Colorado, is suing ExxonMobil and Suncor because they say that Boulder, Colorado, has suffered negative effects of climate change, of global warming. And they say, and that's man-made. And Exxon is an oil company, and we're blaming oil companies, so let's sue them and see if we can shake down, billions of dollars in other people's money, because that's what they do. And I think that this Supreme Court will not indulge them, I'd like to think, but what do I know? I'm not sure where the law is on this. And so I'm just saying that I don't think that this will go anywhere. But you get, the three left-wing radical justices, they will likely say, oh, yes, ExxonMobil should pay Colorado Springs because the snow melted in the spring, something mental like that. But very, very common stuff. They love suing everybody. They like the shakedown. The other people's money is one of their favorite things. There's no doubt about that. But the Supreme Court with a busy term coming up, and again, Colorado Springs, they're suing oil and gas companies because oil and gas companies cause climate change, right? And climate change caused property damage in Boulder, Colorado. And they think that this, in their little minds, their crazy little childlike minds, this apparently makes perfect sense. But I don't understand why. Every day is an IQ test, as I like to say. Aren't these people amazing? So the Supreme Court, a lot of stuff with immigration, presidential power. New term starting today, first Monday in October. It's an annual thing. Kind of a fun tradition. Oh, when does the Supreme Court back in session? Is it the 7th of July? Is it? No, it's the first Monday in October. Great old movie called The First Monday in October about the Supreme Court coming back in a session.

at Fox News and others. And there's some remarkable stuff out of this, including the Supreme Court leak of the abortion case overturning Roe v. Wade, right, and the Dobbs decision, as it's called. And that was leaked to the left-wing news media by someone, a very limited number of people, inside the U.S. Supreme Court that had access to that documentation before the Supreme Court had had given us their verdict. And I predicted at the time that I was going to be an Ivy League staffer from a rich girl family who got the job clerking for Sonia Sotomayor, clerk who leaked. This is my hypothesis, and it's just based on the tea leaves more than anything else. But a female clerk inside the court, working, of course, for one of the left-wing justices, that leaked that, and it is, in fact, and Justice Alito said this in an interview over the weekend, it's unprecedented in the history of the U.S. Supreme Court, and that means unprecedented in the history of the U.S. So we've got that kind of, and Sam Alito doing, Justice Alito doing a couple of interviews and some very strong stuff on that and other things. Also, talk of him retiring. I'm not sure if that's his talk or if that's made up talk. But, you know, considering retiring, and you'd want to retire from the court. If you didn't want to do another 5 years, never know who's going to be president next. Now, you might say, well, I'll retire during the Trump administration so I can be replaced by someone who believes in the rule of law and the Constitution and things like that. That'd be good. And so we've got some Samuel Alito audio for you today from his interviews and good stuff. Also in Loudoun County, Virginia now, they've got something new to be proud of, I think. What is it? That they, well, you know, I think I had to look it up today, but it turns out Gay Pride Month is June. Did you know that? Gay Pride Month is June. And now at the Loudoun County schools, they've decided that, what have they decided, Mike? They've decided to make October Gay Month. So wait a minute, what happened to June being Gay Pride Month? Because that's the whole Gay Pride Month thing, right? Is June. I had to look it up. And then Loudoun County, because it's always about the children, sexualizing the children. And, of course, they love sexualizing the children with LGBTQ, QIAA plus stuff. And they're doing that. So now Loudoun County schools, they're saying, oh, isn't this this great? We're going to make October. I already have June as the whole month is, they call it Pride Month. It's Gay Pride Month. It's not being proud to be an American month or anything like that. Gay Pride. And now October, the entire month of October for the children, because it's about indoctrinating the children to their preferred way of life, the Democrats, you know. So Child LGBTQ Month for the whole month of October. That's this month, by the way, in the chest. Oh, yeah, didn't we mention that we're doing another month for the whole gay thing? And amazing. And I do want to get back to I keep calling it the Duke case, the Cornell 7. I want to get back to that one as well, because that's pretty wild stuff, and there's a lot to update you on that matter. Where is it? I've got this fun Mark Twain quote that, who sent me this? I think my brother sent it to me over the weekend, as a matter of fact. One of my brothers sent me this over the weekend. The Mark Twain line, you know, they have the Mark Twain Award, and he's Mark Twain. He's a remarkable guy and a fun guy and all that. But a great Mark Twain line where he talks about God creating idiots, and it's kind of a fun quote. Creating idiots, and then that was just practice. Then he created school boards, he said. Yeah, global warming, climate change. Oh, a new terrible propaganda movie out in theaters this weekend, too. We almost went to see the stupid Hollywood movie, but we haven't. Might still go do it for academic reasons. Remarkable things. And we are, have I mentioned, we're at 888-630-9625, 888-630-9625. Also, a Chinese spy woman arrested in California in handcuffs because she's spying on everybody, you know. She's a Chinese spy, you know how they are. Got that coming up. And...

0: Yeah, I got it. This is Mark Twain. I hit it on myself, but I know I've got it here somewhere. 888-630-9625.
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0: And it's all mine. The Democrats, they love the sexual grooming of children, but really only for LGBTQIA plus purposes, whatever the plus is. In the meantime, let's go to the telephones. Let's go to Garrett, calling from Fredericksburg, Virginia. Garrett, you're on the Chris Plant Show.
13: Good morning, Chris.
0: Hey, man.
13: You know, I was wondering about the grooming of the kids, because my wife teaches in Spotsylvania County, and they get out the last day of May, the last weekday of May, which would be Friday, like the 29th or something like that. But so they don't have the opportunity to groom during Pride Month. It's moot for them. Loudoun County, I'm looking at their school schedule trying to figure out when their last day of school was. Even if it was into June, nobody's paying attention to any of that kind of stuff. The teachers got to get their grades in. They got to get the books returned. Half the students are gone because they already took their final exams, and they're going to Florida or something with their families to beat the rush. So, of course, they had to pick another month to groom, and that's why you have what you got.
0: It really is, and I got to tell you, we used the same word earlier today. I'll have you know, Garrett, Michael Piercy and I kicking back and forth, and it's the grooming of children for sexualizing children younger age, and it's never like, hey, let's get the boys hot for girls when they're in first grade. It's always LGB, and that's the Democrat Party's program, and it's always children. It's always the children. They talk a lot about the children, but never in the way that they ought to, the way that they view children and think about children, because, you're absolutely right. It is grooming children in our school systems, younger and younger, for LGBTQ abuse and use by the Democrat Party in the final analysis. Right, Garrett?
13: Right. They could put up their rainbow flags. I bet if they put an American flag up, they'd probably get in trouble.
0: You know, there are all kinds of, how about, Christian flags, pro-life flags? It's true that all the political causes end up in the classroom and all over the schools. Black Lives Matter, they never talk about the 40% abortion rate in so many big cities for black women. Black lives is not really their bag. It's just political power and stealing everything they can steal. They're the left. They're not liberals.
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14: With another ARN News update, I'm Leah Brandon. Three University of South Alabama students have been federally charged with threatening President Trump before his Mobile rally on Friday. The threats were posted by Amari Woods, Cameron Lewis, and Kayla Smith. Woods wrote, "He gotta die, bro," on TikTok. Smith replied, "We only got one chance, let's take it," and posted an image of someone mimicking a gun. Lewis accused of posting people would remember South Alabama the way they remember Utah Valley University after the murder of Charlie Kirk. The charge carries up to 5 years in prison if convicted. And Pelham considering new restrictions on where liquor stores can open. The Pelham City Council holding a public hearing tonight on proposed changes to the city's zoning regulations. Proposed restrictions include new stores be at least 2,500 feet from homes, schools, parks, and places of worship. I'm Leah Brandon.
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18: I'm Dan Lody with Your Money Now. Tech stocks going higher and oil prices pulling back help Wall Street to a strong showing today and a record close for the NASDAQ. The Dow gained 91 points, ending the day at 51,268. NASDAQ added 286 points, and the S&P 500 was up by 51. SpaceX shares were up 8% on Monday, which helped it reach its highest level since June at $171 a share. But with that, CEO Elon Musk has once again reached trillionaire status. Over the weekend, analysts at Morgan Stanley called shares of the space company, quote-unquote, cheap at today's prices and placed a $300 price target on the company. More than 20 million Medicare beneficiaries may receive a $90 direct payment to help pay Part B premiums, according to the White House. And these are separate from the $500 refund checks announced last week. The $90 is coming from unutilized funds in the $2 billion Medicare Improvement Fund. And that is Your Money Now.
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0: Republican Speaker of the House of Representatives, Dennis Hastert, has died. He died. He was Speaker of the House after Newt Gingrich and before Nancy Pelosi, Republican member of the House of Representatives from Illinois, where he was a congressman from, and Dennis Hastert, we just learned a short time ago. They've already updated his wiki page, too. They do that real quick. He's remarkable stuff. So Dennis Hastert, former Speaker of the House from Illinois, Republican member of the House of Representatives. He was the 51st Speaker of the House of Representatives, and he was born in January of 1942, and he died. The date of death is today, That's October 5th of 2026. Now, he was not, generally speaking, one of the bad guys. Came in after Newt Gingrich, and then he was. It turned out he had been a high school wrestling coach, and he was accused of inappropriate conduct with young men and boys. And I think that how many did he have? Michael, four accusers, according to news reports, four accusers. And this becomes, if not line one, line two, of course, of your obituary. And it's a horrible, terrible thing. It really is. According to his wiki page, the court submissions in this case, the now former, now late former Speaker of the House, alleged that Denny Hastert had molested at least four boys as young as 14 years of age during his time as a high school wrestling coach. Hastert later admitted he had sexually abused, this is what it says, Hastert had admitted that he had sexually abused boys who he had coached, and referring to Hastert as a serial child molester, a federal judge imposed a sentence of 15 months in prison, 2 years of supervised release, and a $250,000 fine. He was in prison in 2016 and released 13 months later. Man, oh, Manischewitz, what a town this is. What a world we live in. Crazy. So the former Speaker of the House, Dennis Hastert, has left the dance. He's gone. He has died. And so I wanted to share that with you because it's the kind of the big breaking news of the day. Now, with that said, there's a lot of other breaking news as well. Here's something out of the Middle East. You know, we have Israel there and Jerusalem and all kinds of amazing things going on there. And Israel, of course, is Fort Apache, surrounded by Indian territory. And the Democrats, they support the Indian attackers. That's who they support. They support anybody but the civilized people in the discussion. But here's a story. This is Mark Dubowitz posted it on Twitter. Out of Israel, the head of IDF military intelligence, the Israeli Defense Forces military intelligence, told the security cabinet last night, listen, of the October 7th massacre by the savages of radical Islam. He said, the Israeli IDF military intelligence chief said, of the 6,000 people who crossed the border and invaded Israel on October 7th, think about that, 6,000 of them, a heavy reinforced army division, amazing stuff. 6,000 people who crossed the border and invaded Israel on October 7th, 4,000 have been eliminated. That's a polite company word for killed. They've killed them. 4,000 have been eliminated. 2,000 remain. We will get every last one of them, he said. We will get every last one of them because they don't sit still for this. They like to teach a message. 6,000, I'm not sure I've seen the official number of 6,000 before, of invaders, the savages that attacked Israel and murdered all those people, kidnapped so many more, raped so many, and the horrible torture murders and the savagery right out of the era of troglodytes. They slithered out of their cracks in the earth, and amazing stuff. Man, oh man, that's a big thing. And I got to say, the Israeli intelligence chief for IDF says eliminated 4,000 of them, and 2,000 remain. We will hunt them down, and we will kill them. That's my exact phrasing, but very important and a big. That's a big thing, that is. Yes, it is. Oh, yeah, and I started this earlier, but I didn't get to it well enough. The Mark Twain quote. Because, you know, Loudoun County, that now October is LGBTQIA+ month in Loudoun County schools because the Democrats have taken it and they abuse their power everywhere they go. And, you know, Dennis Hastert held that Democrats would hire him to teach in a high school at this point. So here's the Mark Twain quote. Mark Twain said many clever things. Here's one. In the first place, God made idiots. That was for practice. Then he made school boards. Then he made school boards. Mark Twain on school boards a century ago and more. So that reveals, that tells us that school boards have been a political mess for a long time. But in the first place, God made idiots. That was for practice. Then he made school boards. Apparently, Mark Twain saw some idiocy in the school board behavior back then, way back then. Isn't that amazing? Yes, it is. Just terrible. These people. Can I tell you about these people? I think you know. You know all about it. All right, let me go to this. Let me get to the story from the. It's about the Democrats again. The Federalists, the wonderful people at the Federalists, a great organization. And Hans Mahnke writing the story with the headline, Jack Smith, the special counsel, put in charge of trying to put Donald Trump in prison. And here he is. The Jack Smith operation shows lawfare will only get worse. Lawfare, you know, they use the law to target their political enemies. It's a form of warfare. There is another Jack Smith story I want to get to today also. Conservatives have yet to build the institutions, infrastructure, and legal capacity needed to counter lawfare before it destroys more lives. That's the sub-headline from Hans Mahnke at The Federalist. And he writes, lawfare grows more dangerous with every operation. This week's disclosure about Jack Smith's operation show how far that machinery reached. We already knew about Smith's sweeping indictments, plural, of President Trump on flimsy charges and many of the operation's other abuses. We call it operation. It's like an invading army military operation, including the secret seizure of phone records from Republican lawmakers, that's members of Congress, the review of text messages involving 44 members of Congress, and subpoenas seeking records on at least 430 Republican individual entities. This week, we also found out that Smith's team of lawfare operators spied on nearly 50 journalists, including Molly Hemingway at The Federalist, and she's just great, and she reports the news and the truth. They seized, Jack Smith's gang of criminals, they seized copies of 4,782 checks written by Americans who donated to Trump and Republican groups, exposing donors' names, home addresses, bank and routing numbers, the signatures. These were ordinary Americans dragged into the lawfare simply because they wrote a check to support a political candidate. Jack Smith also swept up records of people who had run pro-Trump ads. The sheer extent of the intrusion and abuses is incredible. We can get furious about each round of revelations, with every new disclosure producing another round of outrage. But the real lesson, and the far more frightening reality we have to grapple with, is that lawfare keeps getting more sophisticated and more vicious, and it's all the Democrat Party. In many ways, this progression or digression began in a crude form in 2004 when 60 Minutes aired a false story about President George W. Bush's service in the Texas Air National Guard, where he flew an F-100 series fighter jet and all that good stuff. The broadcast relied on documents claiming Bush had received favorable treatment and failed to meet his obligations. Lawyer Harry McDougald, that's Harry McDougald, a thorough line of frightening lawfare over the years, exposing those documents as forgeries. You remember this when the CBS and 60 Minutes did this hit piece on George W. Bush, said that he lied and cheated when he was a pilot in the Air National Guard flying fighters, but never mind that. Dan Rather, who ran the story, was ultimately forced to resign. It was a fake story, and the woman who was the producer was also a complete hack. I'm sure she was promoted somewhere. Perhaps not coincidentally, McDougald now represents Jeff Clark, the former Trump administration assistant attorney general who became a prominent victim of the far more developed lawfare system that followed. Clark was targeted by the Jack Smith operation and by the ongoing campaign to strip him of his law license. And McDougald himself had been pulled into the same machinery with an ethics complaint targeting him over his legal work in election-related cases. Now, this does go on and on, but this that the and that great piece in the Federalist is about the weaponization of our legal system by the left, targeting their political enemies, and it's what they do morning, noon, and night. They've got teams of people that do just this and nothing but this, and venue shopping for friendly Democrat-appointed judges and so on. And he talks about Russiagate and even John Brennan and James Comey here. Most importantly, for the first time, the operation brought the legal and law enforcement machinery to bear. With the help of FBI Director James Comey, 8647 on the beach, and CIA Director John Brennan, known as Penitentiary Face for a reason, the fabricated narrative became a federal operation using these attacks that they launch against their political enemies, the political enemies of the Democrat Party, abusing the FBI, the CIA, the courts. Honestly, it goes on and on. Fabricated narrative became a federal operation using investigations, surveillance warrants, lying to the FISA courts again and again to get warrants to spy on their political enemies. They spied on Donald Trump. They spied on the people around him. They tried to jail Donald Trump. They tried to jail the people around him. And anybody remember what the charges were? Because I don't think they do. So the leaks, a special counsel to try to first defeat candidate Trump. That's the number one goal. And when that failed, to remove him from office. The operation targeted not just Trump, but the people around him, campaign figures, advisors, associates, and people with only loose connections to Trump were dragged into the investigation. They faced legal bills, public smears, political ruin, bankruptcy, and in some cases, prison. Sure, that's what the left does everywhere in the world. The purpose was to isolate Trump, cripple his ability to govern, and make anyone who stood with him pay a price. It largely succeeded, he writes. And I had to tell you, this is the Democrat Party, and the Democrat Party writ large, just amazing stuff. Also, this story broke, I think, overnight. Jack Smith, who was up on Capitol Hill testifying last week about all of his illegal goings-on, his hijinks, Jack Smith spotted at anti-Trump concert wearing a No Kings T-shirt just days after he was grilled in the Senate hearing. And here he is, the left-wingers at Mediaite have the story here. After getting grilled by Congress last week, former special prosecutor Jack Smith opted to decompress by throwing on his No Kings T-shirt and rocking out to some of his favorite anti-Trump artists this weekend. You'd think you'd just maintain a low profile for a day or two, but no. Smith was spotted at the Power to the People Festival in Columbia, Maryland. Power to the People. That's, yeah, man, the people. On Saturday, which was put together by Rage Against the Machine guitarist and socialist demonstrator Tom Morello, and featured longtime Trump critic Bruce Springsteen, who made an anti-ICE speech before belting out a tune, which was a bad tune, and you can't carry a tune in a bucket. And so there it is. Now, but Jack Smith, seemed to be the star of the show, with Foo Fighters leader Dave Grohl giving him a big shout-out while breaking into My Hero, the song My Hero. So My Hero, so he's being praised. And Dave Grohl, I thought Dave Grohl was one of the good guys on Foo Fighters. Guess I was wrong about that. A big shout-out for the special counsel targeting Trump and everybody else around him, Jack Smith. And then he breaks into his song called My Hero because they're third-world monkeys. They really are. This one goes out to my new friend Jack, Grohl yelped into the microphone. And he wasn't the only one who was stoked to see Jack Smith. A handful of pictures of Smith and in the crowd hit social media. Smith sporting his black Springsteen shirt declaring No Kings. No Kings. This is the guy that the Democrats said we could entrust the law and law enforcement to, knowing that he would do nothing but abuse it. And Bruce Springsteen then sang a song badly, a bad song badly. Remarkable stuff. So that's the Democrat Party, and I'm disappointed in the Foo Fighters and Dave Grohl, but that's me. Yeah. Lawfare, the operation, they call it. And there he is with his No Kings shirt at a Springsteen Foo Fighters show, pretending that he's young and being treated like a hero. Isn't that great? 888-630-9625.
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24: When is the last time you sat down and read a book just for the fun of it? Well, according to researchers at University College London, leisure reading has been on the decline here in the United States for the last 20 years. But a quiet movement is pushing back. Silent book clubs and reading parties, where people gather just to sit together and read. Now, the payoff goes far beyond a good story. Research shows that reading once a week or more is linked to a lower risk of cognitive decline as we age. It also eases anxiety and stress, improves sleep, even builds empathy. One study tied more reading to a longer life. So, how do you start? Take a tip from the kids. Follow your curiosity, read whatever grabs your attention, and don't set a quota. The joy is the whole point. Try trading 10 minutes of doom scrolling for 10 minutes of a book. I'm Dr. Sanjay Gupta, helping you live a better life.
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0: And the former Soviet Union, now run by a former Soviet, that'd be Vladimir Putin. There's a story coming out of Russia now. Let me share with you a couple of headlines. Here's CNN. Researcher at Russian plague laboratory dies of unknown infection. Oh, that's got to be a good sign. Anybody remember the Wuhan lab in Wuhan, China, where the communists were playing with biological agents? And then they say more than 7 million people died of the Wuhan, more than 1 million in the United States of America. Commies kill. They love death more than we love life. And the KCBD headline, researcher at Russian plague lab dies of unknown infection. Vertical version. This is quite amazing. Lab worker possibly dies of plague in Siberia, prompting quarantine measures. So is this the Wuhan part two? Because the Soviets, they're as good at killing millions of people as anyone. Yes, sir. So we've got that going in Russia. CNN had the, in Siberia, no less, where they have their bio agent, their plague laboratory. It's called the plague laboratory. That's probably not where you want to work in Russia, where their standards are Russian. They're Soviet. Amazing stuff. And now Russian authorities have imposed an anti-epidemic measure. They've got a new package of anti-epidemic measures after a laboratory worker at Russian plague laboratory died of a mysterious illness. What could it be? That is even CNN there. Now, this reminded me because I, in a previous life, I covered defense, intelligence, national security matters. My office was in the Pentagon for 10 years, the CIA, all this stuff. And we'd be briefed from time to time on big things going on. And one of the things that I was briefed on, and I worked on a series on arms control, the Soviet Union, they worked to weaponize sickle cell anemia. Sickle cell anemia, it's a black disease, black African disease, and they sought to weaponize it, maximize it, and make it deliverable so they could wipe out the entire black population of Earth.
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2: With SRN News, I'm John Scott. One person is dead after possible exposure to the plague in Russia. Russian officials say the woman was an employee at an anti-plague research institute in Irkutsk. Nearly 200 people have been quarantined. New Jersey health officials saying someone in the state has died from West Nile virus. New Jersey had 41 reported human cases of West Nile virus in 2024 and 8 deaths. The Trump administration announcing new additions to hospital price transparency regulations enacted during the president's first term. They're aimed at making pricing data more accessible for patients. It builds on a federal rule requiring hospitals to publish their prices so patients can find and compare the cost behind the services beforehand. Plans also announced to reveal a pricing framework for prescription drugs. This is SRN News.
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4: Monday Night Football has the Saints hosting the Falcons, marking the 20th anniversary of the first game back at the Superdome following Hurricane Katrina. One of the surprises through the first 4 weeks of the NFL season are the New York Giants, who are 3-1 after their defense stepped up big in their win over Arizona yesterday. Quarterback Jameis Winston has taken the fans on a roller coaster ride of making big plays and having his share of turnovers.
5: Last week, you know, I was questioning if I could even throw. 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
4: The Giants visit the Commanders on Sunday. Packers linebacker Adrian Cooper is done for the season, an MRI confirming a torn Achilles, and announcing today this would be his final NHL season, Alex Ovechkin of the Washington Capitals. That's sports. I'm Frank Arity.
6: This is Fox on Health. Is it a case of fall allergies or a cold? Medical experts have some tips on how to tell the difference and to get some relief. The Centers for Disease Control and Prevention says climate change can increase pollen concentrations and extend pollen seasons, which heightens health effects for more people. Chelsea Tolman is a clinical assistant professor at Purdue University and says it's not uncommon for people to be confused by symptoms, as colds and allergies share some of the same. Tolman says people can tell the difference because allergies generally last weeks or even months. They also occur around the same time every year, where a cold is short-lived, lasting 7 to 10 days, and people can have fever, body aches, thick nasal drainage, and a sore throat as well. But Tolman has some suggestions for fall allergy sufferers. She says, try keeping an eye on the pollen count. When it's high, you may want to consider staying inside and using air purifiers. For more health news, go to foxnewshealth.com. I'm Lisa Brady with Fox on Health.
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0: I'm a New Deal Democrat, not a donor class Democrat. I'm a New Deal Democrat, not a corporate Democrat. I'm a New Deal Democrat, not a Chuck Schumer Democrat.
1: Ro Khanna, Democrat House member from California, taking shots at Chuck Schumer, the Lizard King, for not being radical enough. I guess that's what it was, wasn't it, Michael? Had to be what it was. Yeah, so the Soviets, I mean the Russians, an amazing story breaking out of Russia today. A Siberian biological warfare facility like the Wuhan laboratory. Apparently a woman employee there has died under mysterious circumstances. Think it might be one of the super viruses that Putin's Russia is ginning up in order to kill millions and millions of people, which the communists love to do. They love that so much, don't they? They want to reduce the population of the earth, and so do a lot of so-called liberals in the United States. Isn't that amazing? As it is. So they, again, this laboratory, and it's kind of a big deal, laboratory in Siberia, in Russia, and a woman has died, and they don't know why exactly or how, but researcher at the laboratory of infectious diseases has died of an unknown disease, but they're calling it a plague laboratory. The laboratory is growing plagues, things that would plague the earth and kill millions and millions of people. And, you know, then you'd really have to wear masks, and you can't go anywhere. They'd shut everything down. It'd be almost as bad as Loudoun County, Virginia, where they're grooming the children for LGBTQ right there in the schools. Yeah, so a researcher in Russia dies of unknown infection at Russian plague laboratory. Having plague laboratories in Russia shouldn't be encouraging to anyone for a whole panoply of reasons, a whole range of reasons, but remarkable things going on there. And I was reminded, because I had been briefed on this many years ago in my previous line of work, that the Russians had been working in their biological warfare programs, which are many. I think they have 40 or 50 biological warfare laboratories in Russia, because, you know, the commies built them and they really like killing everybody. And it's one of the few things that they're good at, is killing everybody. But I was briefed that the Soviet Union at the time was working on weaponizing, Tay-Sachs disease, a disease that was discovered in and disproportionately affects Jewish people, people of the Jewish faith. It's something in the bloodstream of some Jews, and the Soviets were looking to weaponize it to make like a Tay-Sachs bomb, so it would they would infect Jewish people and kill them, but nobody else. And of course, that's not all, because, you know, they want to get the black people, and sickle cell anemia was, they might want to go into Africa and take the whole place without having to sail ships or do anything. So they would release a weaponized version, the Soviet Union. I was briefed on this in the 1980s, and the Soviet Union working on a weaponized version of an anti-Jewish disease that they believed they could use against Jews, and sickle cell anemia, which they were building and designing to use as a weapon against black Africans and black people everywhere around the world, because that's what commies do. They plot to kill everybody. That's who they are. Yes, it is. You remember Colin Kaepernick, Take a Knee, Colin? And he was an NFL player, and he had the big hair and all that stuff. And he said, yeah, I take a knee because whatever he was protesting. Speaking of which, I watched the football game in London, the NFL football game in London. And I know they still had inspirational messages in the end zone, political messages in the end zone. That's not welcome. But the Colin Kaepernick, who sent me this? Was it Mike? I think it might have been Mike. I think it was Mike Opelka yesterday, sent me the Colin Kaepernick toilet scrubber. It's a long, like a foot long plastic handle with a remarkably lifelike Colin Kaepernick head on it. And the head is hair, because he's got a big fro, he's got a big afro. And the hair is turned into the scrub brushes on the toilet bowl scrubber I think that's got to be a big seller, doesn't it? That should be a real big seller, that Colin Kaepernick toilet bowl scrubber. Stick it there in the head and all that stuff. Just remarkable stuff. Colin Kaepernick. Maybe we should post that because it's fun on our social media thing. It's a little shot at Colin Kaepernick, who started that whole take a knee movement. It's a movement, don't you know? Yes, it is. All right, plenty to get to, so much to get to because of all the big stories. Also in Great Britain, are you familiar with it? It's the United Kingdom, Great Britain, England. Pick a name and stick with it, would you? British Muslim terror plot, you may recall. U.S. military has now removed all of our bombers, B-1 bombers. I think we had 12 B-1 bombers at this air base in the U.K., which terrorist Muslim men, bearded Islamic terrorists, were planning on attacking with three trucks and exploding things. The British air base, RAF, the RAF Royal Air Force, Fairford, is the base. U.S. military removes our bombers from U.K. air base following security incident. That's right, the U.S. bomber, and that's a news break, but U.S. bombers pulled from RAF Fairford, that British base there at a NATO base, after a suspected terror plot. Sure. And there it is. And the Jerusalem Post has the story, too. They're watching closely because the terrorist. Now, it was a Muslim terrorist who tried to crash that airplane flying into Tel Aviv last week. And it was a suicide attack. And he bashed the pilot's head in with an axe, apparently with an axe that little did we know is stored in the cockpits of airplanes. So if the pilots are trapped in there, they can smash out a window and get out of the cockpit or something like that. But the who knew the hatchet, small axes in there. And the Muslim man used it to bash in the Indian man's head. I know one's a religion and one's a nation, but never mind that. And bashed his head in. And then the Indian man on the ground bleeding on the floor in the cockpit was able to open the door. Brave men who are not mass murdering lunatics were able to rush in and get the bad guy, the Muslim terrorist, because, you know, that's who those people are. But we've pulled our planes out of the United Kingdom because, you know, and honestly, so we've got that. And that was an Iranian based plot. We were told that the fifth guy they arrested had direct ties to Iran. And he was looks like the big dog. He was not on scene when the vans were rushing to the airbase, RAF Fairford, but never mind that. And the headline from the Associated Press, no less, on the Muslim terrorist trying to crash the airliner full of people, said he was going to crash it into Ben-Gurion Airport in Tel Aviv. My best girl and I have flown in and out of Ben-Gurion there in Tel Aviv, but here it is. Axe-wielding Fly Dubai co-pilot had been flagged over extremism concerns. And that was long before he was working for a different airline. And they said, well, this guy sounds a lot like bin Laden, doesn't he? He's just a crazy, Jew-hating, psychopathic, mass murderer wannabe. And it turns out, Associated Press says, that the co-pilot accused of attacking the captain of an Israeli-bound or Israel-bound flight with an axe and trying to seize the controls, which he did, was an Omani national who had been barred from flying on his country's airline because of concerns about extremist views. So they said, yeah, you know, sure, let him fly this airline over here. It'll be a lot better if he crashes their airplanes and kills everybody there. The co-pilot has been identified as Haman al-Hamami. It could be his name that drove him to the brink. Hammam al-Hamami. There it is. I got it now. All right, Hammam. And your last name is Hamami? Yeah, so your mommy's a Hammam also, Mami Hammam. Co-pilot identified as Hammam al-Hamami, according to three people with knowledge of the situation, including a Gulf and a Western diplomat who spoke on the condition of anonymity, of course, because everybody does, because they were not authorized to speak to the media. The United Arab Emirates, which is leading the investigation, said the co-pilot attacked the cockpit, the crash axe, it's called a crash axe, and tried to take control of the plummeting airplane, he made it plummet too, in a terrorist attack on Wednesday. His actions nearly clashed, crashed the flight with 182 people on board. That's a greater number than last week. Before

0: because you know the it's radical Islamic terrorism. It's everywhere. They're everywhere. They're everywhere. So the threatened attack, the near attack on the air base RAF Fairford in the UK, where U.S. bombers, B-1 bombers were parked, and the hijacking of the airplane, bashing the Indian pilot's head in with an axe, and then trying to crash it into the ground at a high rate of speed. And it turns out he said that he was planning on attacking, crashing the plane into Ben Gurion Airport in Israel. And and in a 9/11 style attack, he wanted to hit the a building or key buildings with the airliner in the name of Islam, because radical Islam is crazy. Now, with that said, I guess I don't have the. I've got John Cleese for you from Monty Python, and this is pretty fun stuff. In fact, Michael, let's go there now, because I want to get to this. Let's go to the great John Cleese of Monty Python fame, whose voice we've used many times on this radio show. But he posted a video, and it's kind of interesting because he's been targeted by lefties in the United Kingdom lately, and he's an intelligent man, and he's not an idiot. He's very, very funny. But John Cleese talking about extremism in the UK and the United States and elsewhere in Western civilization. John Cleese.
1: We've heard a lot about extremism recently, a nastier, harsher atmosphere everywhere, more abuse and bother boy behavior, less friendliness and tolerance and respect for opponents. All right, but what we never hear about extremism is its advantages. Well, the biggest advantage of extremism is that it makes you feel good because it provides you with enemies.
0: Yes, it does provide you with enemies. He's talking about left-wing extremism here, and how lefties love to hate everybody because it makes them feel good. It makes them feel superior. John Cleese.
1: The great thing about having enemies is that you can pretend that all the badness in the whole world is in your enemies, and all the goodness in the whole world is in you. Attractive, isn't it? So, if you have a lot of anger and resentment in you anyway, and you therefore enjoy abusing people, then you can pretend that you're only doing it because these enemies of yours are such very bad persons. And that if it wasn't for them, you'd actually be good-natured and courteous and rational all the time. So, if you want to feel good, become an extremist.
0: It's true, and it's the left does it in out of self-righteousness and hatred of everyone else around them by groups, by race, by income, by, you know, race, class, and gender, and all of that. John Cleese.
1: Now you have a choice. If you join the hard left, they'll give you their list of authorized enemies. Almost all kinds of authority, especially the police, the city, Americans, judges, multinational corporations, public schools, furriers, newspaper owners, fox hunters, generals, class traitors, and, of course, moderates.
0: And, of course, moderates. Of course, they've become the castrators now, haven't they? John Cleese. Smart putting it, what is it, the left? And it is, you got to hate everybody to be a lefty. Here's John Cleese.
1: Once you're armed with one of these super lists of enemies, you can be as nasty as you like and yet feel your behaviors morally justified. So you can strut around abusing people and telling them you could eat them for breakfast and still think of yourself as a champion of the truth, a fighter for the greater good, and not the rather sad paranoid schizoid that you really are.
0: Right, exactly. And it's true, he sums up the left pretty well. 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

0: 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Yes, sir. Yeah, the Colin Kaepernick toilet scrubber is kind of fun. It's a perfect head for that. Remarkable stuff. All right, loads more coming up. That's Jeb, but we got Rahm Emanuel, and we've got Kristen Welker. We got Mike Huckabee. We've got all kinds of great stuff.
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0: All right, Michael, let's go back to the telephones. Let's go to Ivan, calling from beautiful state of Florida.
16: Hey, Chris, how you doing this morning?
0: Very well, Ivan. What do you say?
16: Hey, Chris, hey, you know, you just got finished mentioning, October 7th, the people who were slaughtered in Israel, and you said that Israel, you know, has you know, gotten 4,000 of them. That's the funny thing. Chris, we send our people to court, and Israel kills their terrorists. And I think we ought to take a note from Israel. But anyway, my point was, Chris, is that you know, we keep saying that this is the most important election in the history of the country, and I believe it is. But you know, we've got less than a month to go, and I don't understand why the Republican Party, why they don't bring back the October 7th videos. I mean, the October 7th videos. The 9/11 videos we ought to release. It's you know, Hamas protests, college campuses, the millions of illegals crossing the borders. You know, these commercials write themselves, Chris. And if this is the most important election, why don't we bring those commercials back and show, you know, the raping, the slaughtering?
0: Good questions.
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18: With another ARN News update, I'm Leah Brandon. Three University of South Alabama students have been federally charged with threatening President Trump before his Mobile rally on Friday. The threats were posted by Amari Woods, Cameron Lewis, and Kayla Smith. Woods wrote, "He gotta die, bro," on TikTok. Smith replied, "We only got one chance, let's take it," and posted an image of someone mimicking a gun. Lewis accused of posting people would remember South Alabama the way they remember Utah Valley University after the murder of Charlie Kirk. The charge carries up to 5 years in prison if convicted. And Pelham considering new restrictions on where liquor stores can open. The Pelham City Council holding a public hearing tonight on proposed changes to the city's zoning regulations. Proposed restrictions include new stores be at least 2,500 feet from homes, schools, parks, and places of worship. I'm Leah Brandon.
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3: I'm Dan Lody with Your Money Now. Tech stocks going higher and oil prices pulling back help Wall Street to a strong showing today and a record close for the NASDAQ. The Dow gained 91 points, ending the day at 51,268. NASDAQ added 286 points, and the S&P 500 was up by 51. SpaceX shares were up 8% on Monday, which helped it reach its highest level since June at $171 a share. But with that, CEO Elon Musk has once again reached trillionaire status. Over the weekend, analysts at Morgan Stanley called shares of the space company, quote-unquote, cheap at today's prices and placed a $300 price target on the company. More than 20 million Medicare beneficiaries may receive a $90 direct payment to help pay Part B premiums, according to the White House. And these are separate from the $500 refund checks announced last week. The $90 is coming from unutilized funds in the $2 billion Medicare Improvement Fund. And that is Your Money Now.
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27: Oh. 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
25: Causing a scene, needs to be ejected from the game after that. And now we got people about to go at it.
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0: Chris Plant here on WTLS, score 94 and fun 101. Ah, yes. As an Amit Siegel on the Twitter account, he wrote yesterday, we were getting breaking news about the radical Islamic terrorist hijacker wanting to murder everybody on the plane in the name of Islam because he loves Allah so much that he's just got to hijack planes and murder lots of people. But Amit wrote, the Omani pilot said during his interrogation that he had planned to crash the plane into Ben Gurion Airport. That's why he attacked the other pilot, only while over Jordan, near Israel. He planned to make a normal landing approach. And you remember the pilots on September 11th, they wanted to learn how to fly the plane but not land it. It was like, oh, we don't need to know how to land. We just need to know how to crash into people and murder people because Allah is so Akbar, you know. And he planned to make a normal landing approach, and then in the final seconds, when interception would no longer be possible, crash the plane into the terminal, to the airport terminal at Ben-Gurion Airport. The plot was thwarted only thanks to the fateful decision of the injured Indian pilot to open the door at all costs, because the cockpit doors are now locked and secured thanks to the Muslim terrorist attacks of September 11th. getting into, hey, what are we doing letting them into the cockpit? Don't you know who we're dealing with here? So we got that. But I was going to crash it into the terminal building, kill as many as people as possible, and presumably try to put the airport out of commission for as long as possible, because murder and mayhem are their thing. No doubt, no doubt about that. Isn't that amazing? Mm-mm-mm. And this, and I was just talking about, you know, because this is just nuts, a radical Islamist is the co-pilot bashing the pilot's head in with an axe that is stored in the cockpit, then planning on crashing the plane into the terminal at Ben-Gurion Airport in Israel because he's a terrorist. You know, he's a flipping terrorist, and we got that. Amazing stuff, and it turns out that we should have, well, they did know. Another Arab airline knew about the guy being radicalized, and they didn't even, they fired him, but didn't tap the brakes on making sure he couldn't continue to be in the cockpit of airliners. They let him go ahead and do that, and we almost got, you know, a lot. So, yeah, we got that. Just amazing, amazing stuff. And I played the audio for you of John Cleese of Monty Python talking about about Islam, too. He's gotten in all kinds of trouble for talking about Islam. Monty Python legend John Cleese doubles down after incendiary posts about Islam. Oh, no, you can't have incendiary posts about Islam. That's not allowed. Just remarkable. They had 6,000 people invade on October 7th, and now Israel has killed 4,000 of them. And they plan on hunting down the remaining 2,000 and killing all them. Pretty amazing stuff. We got that. But listen to this, because this is what young, stupid people are doing, because they're brainwashed and indoctrinated by the Democrat Party. The headline from Rasmussen Reports, Sharia law, colon. They're colon people, that's for sure. 43% of youngest voters like Sharia law, And John R. Lott, Jr., John Lott, great writer, scholar, analyst, researcher, John Lott, wrote, Sharia law very popular among young people in the United States of America now. A new Rasmussen Reports survey finds 43% of voters aged 18 to 24 and 39% of those aged 25 to 29 have a positive view of Sharia law. I just think they want virgins shackled up to radiators in the basement or something. 32% of those who are very liberal describe themselves as very liberal. 32% of those who self-describe as very liberal also have a positive view of Sharia law, because they're so open-minded, they're so generous, they're so caring and giving when it comes to other cultures. That you have to embrace, they love the word embrace, embrace the foreign culture, even if it's a death cult that wants to kill you and slam your severed head on a pointed stick. Remarkable stuff. But it is remarkable. The numbers are disturbing, and Rasmussen put the numbers out and posted them. Sharia law, 43% of youngest voters like it. Just extraordinary numbers. Well, how could that be? It's the most illiberal code of conduct since Hammurabi's code. And these guys, younger voters view Islamic Sharia law much more positively than do their elders, most of whom see Sharia law as a threat to America's future. A new national telephone and online survey by Rasmussen Reports and Our Republic finds that 21% of likely U.S. voters have at least a somewhat positive opinion of Sharia, a system that Islamic religious principles and law implement Islamic principles and the Quran and the Hadith into law, legal and social law. 57% view Sharia law negatively, right? That is not enough. Positive views of Sharia law are much higher among younger voters. Democrats have been raising them, including 43% of voters 18 to 24 who have a positive view of Sharia law, and 39% of those 25 to 29 have a positive view of Sharia law. Sure, that's all. You get your women in order, I guess. That's the you get 72 raisins at some point. By contrast, just 16% of those 40 years old and older share positive views of Sharia law. Still, why anybody shares a positive view of Sharia law. A similar trend is apparent on other questions. For example, 83% of all likely voters oppose allowing Sharia law to become the legal code for everyone in an American town, city, or state, even if a majority of residents wanted it. You know, like go to Hamtramck, and if the city council votes to implement Sharia law in Hamtramck, very Arab, very Muslim city in Michigan, right? And if they say, hey, we want to have Sharia law here, most Democrats would say, oh, please do. Please do. I look forward to, you know, people hanging from streetlights and all that other good stuff. Just amazing stuff. Yes, sir. 83% of likely voters oppose allowing Sharia law to become legal code in an American town, a city, or a state. The results reveal a striking generational divide in Americans' attitudes toward Sharia, said Justin Haskins, president and senior fellow at Our Republic, one of the polling operations here. Isn't that amazing? Yeah, 27% of voters under 30 would support allowing a community to adopt Sharia law under those circumstances if it's majority Muslim. 27% of voters under 30 said, oh, yeah, Sharia law, if people voted it in the United States, yeah, you bet. Put it on a referendum. You got to have Sharia law. So the Democrats are raising generations of Americans to be contemptuous of Western values, of American values. They're not on our side. Boy, are they not on our side. Just extraordinary stuff. Yes, sir. Now, you have the Marco Rubio soundbite, do you, Michael? We've not gone to the Marco. We saw Marco Rubio leaving from Joint Base Andrews Air Force Base outside of Washington, D.C., on a trip getting ready to board his official Secretary of State airplane. And I saw him there talking about it, and he's there he is on the tarmac. And see, he actually asked about a couple of things. And the soundbite we have, Michael, the topic of this soundbite is the college thing, right? I'm sorry. I apologize. This is the Russian plague, right? The Russians are apparently releasing a plague on the planet. They're working on highly communicable diseases, easily transmitted diseases, including they got a plague laboratory because, you know how they are. They love killing things. So the Russia plague now the latest headline moments ago. Nearly 200 people isolated after lab worker in Russia dies of plague. So now it's in Siberia, it's in Russia, and they're starting to isolate people. And one lab employee died of what appears to be a plague. The Secretary of State, Marco Rubio, at Andrews, getting ready to board his airplane for some business travel, was asked about, hey, what about this suspected plague and the death of Russian lab worker in Siberia, in Russia? Is it another epidemic? Is it going to be bigger than the Wuhan? It's the plague. It's the plague is more virulent than what was going on with these, you know, the COVID, because it's not the plague. Here's the Secretary of State.
4: There was a worker at the lab that was infected, and there's concern that you know, could have spread, at least internally. So you've seen them do quarantines, events of that nature. There's very limited travel between the U.S. and Russia, obviously. But like anything else, something like that gets out, it could quickly spread. So we're watching and monitoring it closely.
0: Yeah, it's not really a matter of Americans going to Russia and contracting the plague and flying home. It's the fact that we have a global air travel system, thanks to the United States of America and the patriarchy. White men in America making everything from the winged airplane, the engines, to the navigation systems, everything else, but you're welcome. And so there is the Russia plague. It's already being labeled. And 25 minutes ago, nearly 200 people isolated after a lab worker in Russia dies of plague. Got the plague. Plague is loose on the world again. The lab accident is said to have led to the death of a woman from, they say, pneumonia. It's a pneumonic plague. That's like pneumonia, plague, a pneumonic plague in the Irkutsk region of Siberia, leading to nearly 200 people, possible contacts, put under observation. They've been put in isolation, and they are being observed. But this is a Russian lab. We learned about the Democrats tonight at about the Chinese low lab security level that they maintained. And Russia, you're going to find the same thing, because commies don't do anything particularly well, I've got to say. So we got that. The plague at a bioweapons lab in Siberia. They kept it there for good reason. And now they're spreading more fun and cheer the old-fashioned communist way. Isn't that remarkable? Yes, it is. All right, let's go back to the phones, Michael. Let's go to Margot, calling from the great state of Illinois. Margot, you're on the Chris Plant Show.
5: I'll go back in for a few minutes and wait for Chris Plant.
0: Gotta wait for Chris. Hey, Margot.
5: Hi, Chris.
0: Hi,
5: I was just calling.
0: Uh-huh.
5: Yeah, I was just calling to say, I know how you love to use words properly. Mm-hmm. And so here's a word that is not being used properly, Islamophobia. It actually means fear of Islam. It does not mean you hate Muslims. And if you wanted to say that, you'd say like Islamonomia or something like that, you know, taken from the Greek. Phobia means fear. So that's one thing that should be corrected in our lexicon. And the other thing is, I really wish people would stop calling it a religion. It is not a religion. It is actually a political system more pernicious than communism. It is evil and demonic, and it needs to, I mean, you need to really compare it to communism. Communism does not enshroud their women, you know, like they're not even beings, and it doesn't prescribe all the sexual things that, you know, that is prescribed by Islam. So we really need to call it what it is. It's a political system, and it's not compatible with anything else, so including our religion. So that's what I wanted to say, because I know you like everything to be correct. So start saying Islamophobia if you want to talk about hatred. All right?
0: Absolutely. Yeah, that's wonderful, Margot. And, you know, like I've said it many times again, it's not an irrational fear. It's a legitimate concern of plane hijackings and car bombs. And like we just had in the last few days, we had a Muslim smash his pilot's head in with an axe in the cockpit of an airliner full of people, right? And
5: idiot wouldn't be afraid of Muslims. Idiot? Well, Democrat idiots, of course, but those are the only idiots that wouldn't be afraid of them. Seriously.
0: And within hours of that, five Muslims arrested in the UK plotting a multiple truck bomb attack on a Royal Air Force base there at Fairford, where they're American. That's in a couple of days. It is a worldwide scourge, political violence by Islamists who murder with great enthusiasm. And you're right, it's not legitimately called a phobia. A phobia is an irrational fear of, you know, like driving on the highway or something like that. But when you have a long, long, long storied history of political murders being carried out by practitioners of Islam, of political Islam, then it's not an irrational fear. It's a legitimate concern. Right, Margot?
5: No, absolutely. Absolutely. So I was wrong. It shouldn't even be called Islamophobia because it is legitimate. But it does mean fear, doesn't mean hate. And I'm glad you corrected me. Thank you, Chris.
0: Sure. Hey, we're doing it together, Margot. That's that's great. That's wonderful. Margot from Illinois. Thank you, Margot. Yeah, that's true. We need political leaders that have backbone, that have guts. It's really why President Trump was elected, because tens of millions of voters were tired of everybody, I'll say, pussyfooting around when it comes to the very serious issues of our day. The Democrats open our borders, and when you call them on it, they call you racist, right? Because that makes sense. And millions and millions of gang members that don't speak English into the country because the Democrats lack it. And you have an irrational fear of Muslims as the truck bomb blows up next to you and collapses another building in the name of Islam. It's not irrational at all. In fact, it would be irrational to not have serious concerns about what Muslim men have demonstrated a pattern of doing, and that involves violence and murder and all that good stuff. Great call, Margot. Thank you.
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0: Millions will vote soon. But do they really know the issues? Now, Rob Schmidt is on Newsmax Tonight talking about the war for America's future. Rob Schmidt reveals that many Americans are embracing socialism, especially young people. Rob exposes the hidden dangers of socialism and its war on our freedom. He says the big media won't tell you the truth about President Trump and his real record. A secure border, biggest tax cuts in history, inflation under control, lowest drug prices, largest crime drop ever, and so much more. Rob has the whole story on Trump and the media. So watch Newsmax on cable tonight. Millions are making the switch to Newsmax. 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
13: Michael, let's go to Rod calling from Arkansas. Rod, you're on the Chris Plant Show.
14: Yes, sir. Every time I hear the word Muslim or Islamic, I instantly go to a terrorist waiting to blow up a car bomb. It's not a religion. It's a violent, violent movement. None of these kids have ever read the Quran, these under 25 people.
13: Right.
14: And, if it's written in cursive, they couldn't read it anyway. So why in the world, read the Quran, especially pages 416 through 421, and then go see what Sharia law actually is. Islamic religion means ultimate control, and Sharia is that instrument of ultimate control. And if you people like your freedom, if you don't want to be told what to do, if you think things are bad now, you just wait. These people, I've been in these countries, you do not want this. I mean, women, if you want to walk around in some kind of blanket all day, or even they can't even see your face, you can't drive, you can't own property. I mean, Chris, you know a little bit about it, I'm sure.
13: Mm-hmm. Yeah, so, listen, I spent several months in Saudi Arabia after the great Arab leader Saddam Hussein invaded Kuwait, and we would go staying in Dahran. And we go to Dammam, and their place, you could go get food. You could go shop for rugs or something, you know. And there are women. They have women in the country. But as you said, they're dressed like laundry baskets for the most part. So, and it's all in black in mourning, you know. We called them BMOs. We called them BMOs, Rod. We called them black moving objects. Black moving objects,
14: yeah.
13: Were the women.
14: Do not try to talk to one unless you're married to them either.
13: Well, that's right. And yeah, and
14: we'd, arrested.
13: Yeah, we'd call it, we might call it ankle watching too. We're going to go down to Dammam and do a little ankle watching as all the pretty women walk by dressed like laundry baskets. Yeah, the treatment of women is one thing. Of course, you know, the treatment of Jewish people, not so good either. Western civilization and it is madness. There's been a lot of Islamic stuff. Just over the last several days, Rod, in France and in England, that make it look like they've already been taken over.
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15: John Scott, Secretary of War Pete Hegseth has recommended and President Trump has approved death by U.S. Army firing squad for convicted terrorist Nidal Hassan, the jihadist who opened fire on unarmed American soldiers at Fort Hood in 2009. He killed 12 U.S. service members, one civilian, and wounded 32 others. Following a lengthy deployment overseas, Nimitz-class aircraft carrier USS Abraham Lincoln is on its way home to San Diego, expected to arrive on Thursday. The ship played a critical role in supporting U.S. military operations in the Middle East. The co-pilot who attacked the captain on a fly-to-Dubai flight from Dubai to Tel Aviv, admitting he planned to crash that plane into a target in Israel. Investigators say he told them he meant to keep flying as normal, then hit Ben Gurion Airport. Passengers were able to stop that attack. This is SRN News.
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18: Do you do a lot of your eating late at night? Well, it might be worth paying extra attention to how your gut feels. Early research presented at this big gastroenterology meeting looked at more than 11,000 people and found that those who ate a quarter of their daily calories after 9 p.m. while under stress were up to 2.5 times more likely to have problems such as constipation or diarrhea. Late eating alone didn't do it. It was that combination of late night eating and stress that seemed to cause the problem. Now, this research is early, doesn't prove causation, but the advice that follows, I think, is good either way. Stop eating 3 to 4 hours before bed so that your body can rest instead of digest. If you do need a bite, keep it small and light, and do your best to unwind before you hit the sack. I'm Dr. Sanjay Gupta, helping you live a better life.
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0: Newly discovered records suggest that in 1931, Adolf Hitler may have murdered his niece. Okay, that's strike two.
1: Ah, yes, they love murder, don't they? That's the left there teaching us all about growing comfortable with mass murder. Little Hitler jokes. He murdered his niece. That's strike two. What's the first one, I guess it'd be? The Holocaust or World War II? It'd be one of the big ones, I bet. Yes, sir. Yeah, I just played an audio soundbite of Marco Rubio, our Secretary of State. I mentioned that he was at Andrews getting ready to board his airplane. Turns out he's flying to Iceland, going to Iceland. And he's going to Greece. He's going to Iceland and he's going to Greece. Where else is he going, Michael? I think he's going to France. No, he's going to Portugal. He's going to Iceland and he's going to Greece and he's going to Portugal because he's our Secretary of State, you know, and it's important stuff. Gotta have that. Lot of madness in the world, thanks to the usual cast of characters. There's no doubt about that. We got the Mike Huckabee. Let's go to Mike Huckabee because he's our ambassador to Israel, the only democratic nation in the Middle East, and the Democrats are opposed to it. Give you a little clue what they're all about. Mike Huckabee, ambassador now, former governor. Mike Huckabee, presidential candidate, all that good stuff. Mike Huckabee talking about the airplane terror plot where the Muslim man was the co-pilot. He decided, hey, the doors are locked. I could take a hatchet and bash the head of the non-Muslim pilot in and then crash the plane into the terminal at Ben-Gurion Airport and kill as many people as possible, everybody on the airliner, including himself, of course, because they love death more than we love life. Remarkable stuff, these people. Mike Huckabee talking about the investigation, the terror attack on the airplane, the effort to crash into the terminal at Ben-Gurion Airport by a Muslim terrorist man.
2: We've heard a lot about extremism.
1: Hey, that was John Cleese again. I think number seven is Mike Huckabee talking about the airplane terror attack. Seven, number seven. It's fast-moving machine, you know.
3: There's going to be a very intense investigation. Right now, nobody honestly knows, was he tied to a foreign entity or did he act on his own? The thing is, he acted. It was a terrorist act. He tried to kill everybody on that plane. He would have died too, but he didn't care. I think it's one of the most amazing stories how this would have been horrible tragedy got diverted, not because there were armed security, but because there were just brave people who said, not today, Satan, and they took him down.
1: And they took him down, Mike Huckabee, the U.S. ambassador to Israel, and well put, the pilot of the airplane, who was minding his own business when his Muslim co-pilot said, it's prayer time for me. I'm going to need to get down on the floor here in the cockpit and do my Muslim prayers because it's prayer time. And a respectful Indian gentleman, I don't know his religion, if anybody, he said, oh, sure, you know, no problem, get down and pray. I've got the controls here, fear not. The Indian pilot, whose first name is Smit, S-M-I-T, and his last name is Menchachar. And here is the pilot, the Indian pilot, Smit Machachar.
4: It just was a normal flight, and the co-pilot offered, he wanted to pray. After, I think I would say about 4 or 5 minutes, there was a big blow to the back of my head, and that's when I realized that it's not the aircraft, it's the other guy who was in the cockpit with me.
1: Yeah, hey, it's not a mechanical problem. My co-pilot, who was taking a little time out for Muslim prayers, decided to grab a hatchet and crush my skull and try to murder me and steal the airplane and crash it into a terminal at an airport because the Democrats, you know, that's extraordinary stuff. And that is the face of radical Islam. And radical Islam attempted terror attack in Great Britain at the Royal Air Force base there just the other day. The hijacking, people keep calling it an attempted hijacking. I believe that he had hijacked the plane for a period of time, and then it was taken away from him. It was Flight 93, but with a better outcome because it didn't have the Flight 93 ending of crashing into the ground and killing everybody in the name of Allah being so Akbar, you know, because he's really Akbar to some people and not as Akbar to other people, I think. David Brooks, there is a journalist by the name of David Brooks. And David Brooks, long time New York Times guy, right? And then The Atlantic, I think he's at The Atlantic now. And another left-wing Democrat Party front group. And he was appearing, the columnist David Brooks, appearing on Panhandler Broadcasting Systems program, PBS, taxpayer-funded, suckling on the taxpayer teat, PBS. And PBS had the New York Times Atlantic guy in because it's all a circle fest and a Democrat hot tub. And here is David Brooks saying, "Guy," and now with The Atlantic, formerly with the New York Times, on PBS, what a circle fest that is in a hot tub. Just amazing. And he's talking about the news media journalists. And he's a lifelong Democrat journalist, New York Times journalist. And he's a self-described liberal, so he's in favor of killing everybody and stealing everything, you know, that whole thing. And, oh, yeah, we've got a what is socialism thing coming up for you, too, because these Democrats. But David Brooks on the PBS NewsHour and how the news media suddenly went crazy because of Donald Trump. And Trump came down the escalator and they created like a Jonestown-style death cult of journalists. And it hasn't gone very well since. Even David Brooks thinks it's not so good.
5: If I could vent one pet peeve about
1: one
5: us.
1: Pet peeve.
5: starting in 2015... We, in the mainstream media, learned that if you bash Donald Trump, the clicks go up, the ratings go up. It became the business model. And
1: the
5: I'm not saying
1: model.
5: We're, you know, we played it straight, we do our job, but it's become the business model.
1: Yeah, we played it straight, we do our job, but it's become the business model. Is that bashing Trump gets clicks, and so it has become the news media's business model to bash Trump because it gets clicks and that's the actual business that they're in. And he noticed he should have listened to my radio show all along. I would have explained this to him years and years ago because I'm so far ahead of David Brooks and his fellow travelers, so far out in front of these people that years and years ago he could have learned all of this, come to these conclusions, but no, just amazing. So, yeah, a pet peeve of his, he calls it. 2015, Trump came down the escalator. Media learned, this is what they learned. They're like monkeys, you can teach them. They learned that bashing Trump gets clicks and gets ratings, so that became the business model, right? And it's, oh, we play our job straight. Yeah, sure you do. You're a Democrat Party front boy. He wasn't done yet. David Brooks continued.
5: We get to go, or at least to dinners, sometimes off-the-record dinners, between journalists, columnists, and politicians.
1: We get to go.
5: And I would say, over the last 2 years, it used to be when you were at a dinner, an off-the-record dinner with a Democratic politician, there was distance between the journalists and the Democrats because they're politicians. Our job is to keep some distance.
1: Sure.
5: In my view, at many places and in many of the dinners I've been to, there's no distance anymore. And that is a problem for the media.
1: Well, again, this is not new, David Brooks. I grew up in the business. You know, Walter Cronkite over for a backyard barbecue, only once, but Walter Cronkite over at family barbecue. And I think my grandfather was in the radio business, my mother's father, starting in the early 1920s after he came home from World War I. I'd been at it for a long time. In fact, next year we're coming up on it pretty quickly. In 2027, it will have been 100 years since my grandfather, Patrick Henry Barnes, was named the world's most popular announcer. And it doesn't say radio announcer because there was only one kind of announcer, and everybody knew it was a radio announcer. But 1927, my grandfather, my maternal grandfather, world's most popular announcer, and been at it for a while. And I grew up in the business, and I one thing for sure, I didn't want to go into any media business, and look at me now. But the reality is that there's nothing new about this, David Brooks. This has been going on forever and ever. Just go back to any story. Look at the Kennedy family and the owners of the Washington Post and the editor and Ben Bradley and the, you know, I mean, don't kid yourself. Media has been a Democrat front group forever and ever, but it's not getting any better. David Brooks, New York Times, Atlantic, PBS, telling me, hey, yeah, we're supposed to be covering them. We're supposed to have distance between us and the Democrats, but that distance is gone. Well, you're years and years behind. That's all I have to say to you, that you've been

0: media for more than 20 years now. So here's David Brooks. He's just catching up. He's a little slow-witted.
1: That is our problem. We've got to reestablish some distance from the Democratic Party. These are people we cover. They're not people we root for. They're not people we're spin doctors for. They're people we cover. And I do think we have done a not ultimately excellent job at maintaining as much distance from the Democrats as we keep from the Republicans.
0: Yeah, that is generous understatement. That's the dictionary definition of generous understatement right there. We've done a not excellent job of keeping as much distance from the Democrats as we do from the Republicans. He's just coming to this conclusion in 2026. He should be kicked off the set in the middle of the just amazing.
1: We have done a not ultimately excellent job at maintaining as much distance from the Democrats as we keep from the Republicans.
0: That's his indictment. And the PBS woman doesn't, there's no follow-up, there's no discussion about the corruption of the news media, how long ago this took place, and it's been going on for decades and decades, for generations now. Democrat Party front groups and these people, I got to tell you, and we've done a not ultimately excellent job at keeping as much distance from Democrats as we do from Republicans. Are you kidding me? You're sleeping with, you're cheating with, you're marrying and divorcing. It's all a Democrat pool, all a Democrat pool. You people, just extraordinary. Speaking of which, I do want to get back to that alleged gang rape at Cornell. The Cornell 7, is that what we're calling the 7? The Cornell 7. Isn't that amazing? So we've got that. But before we go there, because it is a big, it's a big thing. It's a very big deal. Let's go to Mayor Mamdani, who is a Democrat and a jihadi and a socialist. And he loves socialism. And Mayor Zoran Kwame Mamdani, born in Uganda. The Democrats have really, they're turning us into Uganda. Soon we'll have Idi Amin, if he weren't dead, as president of the United States. He'd be a cannibal in the White House. But listen to this. Here's the mayor of New York City that the Democrats elected, Zoran Mamdani, on what socialism means to him. It means a great deal to him, by the way, but here is Mamdani on socialism.
2: Socialism to me, it means that
0: it means
2: you will have whatever you need to live a dignified life.
0: That's right.
2: And that it is the government's job to deliver on that.
0: Uh-huh. You will have whatever you need to live a dignified life. And that it is the government's job to give you dignity and to give you a life, whatever you need. He's a communist, really, and all the communists did is torture and brutalize and savage and murder and starve to death people by the millions and millions. And what does it mean? That you will have whatever you need to have a dignified life, and that it is the government's job to deliver that to you, to deliver on that. To give you dignity. The state is here to give you dignity. He's a communist, kleptocrat, jihadi, and he is a harbinger of where we're going as a culture. And I'm afraid it's not a good place, not a desirable destination. That is Zoran Kwame Mamdani on socialism. It's to him, socialism is the answer to all of your woes. It means that you will have whatever you need. You're going to have it, whatever you need to live a dignified life, setting the bar pretty high. And it's the government's job to deliver on all that by redistribution of wealth. Zoran Mamdani, speaking for the Democrat Party more broadly.
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0: All right, we are back. Let's go. Let's go back to the telephones, shall we? Let's go. Tell you what. Let's go to, even though we don't have all the time in the world, let's go to Dr. Bob, calling from Elgin, Illinois, because Dr. Bob's on the line and talking about the plague in Russia. Dr. Bob, you're on the Chris Plant Show.
1: Yeah, silly David Brooks doesn't even know how monkeypox is transmitted. But as opposed to that, plague is highly transmissible, especially pneumonic plague. It was called the Black Death because when the germs circulate in the bloodstream, they cause coagulation, and your nose could necrose, all your fingers and similar digits on a man can necrose and turn black and die. But it's been thought that a lot of the bio labs are actually trying to raise strains that are more aggressive and then also are resistant to antibiotics. Uh-huh. So this worries me more than Ebola in the Congo does.
0: Wow.
1: There was a researcher at the University of Chicago maybe 10 years ago that worked on plague, and he died. But it was a nutritionally deficient strain of plague that had no iron use. But he had an iron storage disease, and he had very, very high levels of iron in his blood. He inhaled it, and he caught it, and he died. I've actually been, privileged to see two cases of plague in my lifetime. One is a medical student, one a few months ago that I diagnosed out in Arizona. In the United States, we have anywhere from 4 to 6 cases a year. And the case that I took care of, the gentleman was poorly diagnosed, let's say that. And then when I saw him, he had transformed to pneumonic plague. You first get bit by a flea from an infected rat, usually, like the Japanese were going to drop in San Francisco a week or two after the bombs dropped, but they didn't get to do that. But you get infected from a flea bite. Locally, you get huge lymph nodes called buboes. They'll rupture. That's where the bubonic plague came from. And then you get septicemic plague from that. It goes in your bloodstream and spreads, seeds your lungs. And then you develop pneumonic plague, and you can be highly infectious to somebody else just by breathing where you were or where you are. And pneumonic plague is infectious as pneumonic plague from person to person. Mortality rate is extremely high.
0: Well, listen, can I ask you to, you obviously know more about this than I do. Can you hang in for a couple of minutes for questions?
1: Sure.
0: Thank you. I'd like that.
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3: With another ARN News update, I'm Leah Brandon. 3 University of South Alabama students have been federally charged with threatening President Trump before his Mobile rally on Friday. The threats were posted by Amari Woods, Cameron Lewis, and Kayla Smith. Woods wrote, "He gotta die, bro," on TikTok. Smith replied, "We only got one chance, let's take it," and posted an image of someone mimicking a gun. Lewis accused of posting people would remember South Alabama the way they remember Utah Valley University after the murder of Charlie Kirk. The charge carries up to 5 years in prison if convicted. And Pelham considering new restrictions on where liquor stores can open. The Pelham City Council holding a public hearing tonight on proposed changes to the city's zoning regulations. Proposed restrictions include new stores be at least 2,500 feet from homes, schools, parks, and places of worship. I'm Leah Brandon.
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5: Chris Domine is a husband and a father. Chris is an athlete. Chris is even an Iron Man. 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
7: I'm Dan Loney with Your Money Now. Tech stocks going higher and oil prices pulling back help Wall Street to a strong showing today and a record close for the NASDAQ. The Dow gained 91 points, ending the day at 51,268. NASDAQ added 286 points, and the S&P 500 was up by 51. SpaceX shares were up 8% on Monday, which helped it reach its highest level since June at $171 a share. But with that, CEO Elon Musk has once again reached trillionaire status. Over the weekend, analysts at Morgan Stanley called shares of the space company, quote-unquote, cheap at today's prices and placed a $300 price target on the company. More than 20 million Medicare beneficiaries may receive a $90 direct payment to help pay Part B premiums, according to the White House. And these are separate from the $500 refund checks announced last week. The $90 is coming from unutilized funds in the $2 billion Medicare Improvement Fund. And that is your money now.
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0: We have returned. We have returned. I tell you, somebody has asked, as we posted the Colin Kaepernick head toilet scrubber, and people said, where can I buy it? I went looking, and I searched for Colin Kaepernick head toilet brush scrubber, and took me to Amazon, where they have a bunch of Trump head toilet scrubber brushes, but no Colin Kaepernick, because they're racists, you know. But in the meantime, Dr. Bob is still on the line with us, and Dr. Bob, thank you for hanging in there. We were talking about the Russian death. There is a bio lab in Siberia run by the Russians. These are bad signs to begin with, right, Bob? And now we've had at least one woman die, and it looks like there is perhaps a very aggressive, virulent form of the plague at this Russian laboratory in Siberia. Now, Dr. Bob, is it? What should we think? Should we think that they're making this pneumatic plague at this laboratory in Siberia, and one woman unfortunately killed by it? But this is, what should we make of this? That this could get loose?
1: Well, she's in her mid-20s. If she got exposed to this in the lab working with it, which is probably more likely than not, because a woman in her mid-20s is going to be very strong physically and immunologically. And so she died fairly rapidly, but you know that she didn't die right away. It took probably a couple of days for that to happen at least. Uh-huh. And she was in contact with other people, who are then going to be in contact with other people, who are then going to be in contact with other people. And if she had pneumonic plague, so she didn't get bit by a flea in the lab. She likely breathed it in. And just like what happened in Wuhan, something could happen like that. Now, of course, if they're playing with it, it's not for defensive purposes. It's more likely for offensive purposes. And since it's a Class A bioterrorism agent, which is designed to kill your enemy, one of the easiest things to do to enhance the effectiveness of killing your enemy would to engender drug resistance in the organism. So the antibiotics that we have to treat plague are actually fairly common. Most of them are anyway. But if it became resistant to those drugs, God only knows what would be active against it. So,
0: I haven't interrogated you on your background, but you apparently, presumably, it seems as though you have some background in the weaponization of such agents. Is that true?
1: Well, I'm a board certified infectious disease doctor. No, I try not to weaponize anything. I do, however, go on the cruises with you, and I'm happy to serve at your pleasure.
0: The next cruise. But we haven't talked about biological agents on the sea cruise, I think, because I'd remember that. I'd remember that, Dr. Bob. But I look at this, and the fact that it's Siberia and it's Russia, these are not good indicators, right?
1: Not at all, no.
0: Yeah. Yeah, these are bad indicators, and now we've got one dead and a couple of hundred evacuated and apparently put into isolation, and when you see that you got one woman dead, a young healthy woman dead at the lab, and now they've isolated at least, when the Russians say it's 200 people, it might be 1,000 people, but now they're isolating people. Does that sound like something? You know, let's get back to the term lab leak. Does that sound at all, eerily familiar when it comes to Wuhan and now this Siberian Russian? It's the commies in both cases, of course, and nobody's better at killing people than them. But I'm looking at this and thinking, you really don't like it coming out of Wuhan, China, and you really don't like it coming, any infectious disease coming out of a laboratory in Siberia. These are like bad Hollywood movie scenarios, aren't they?
1: Yeah, they're the scenario that nobody would believe until it happens. And then even after it happens, some people don't believe it. But this is very, very concerning, to be very honest. I know you don't want to create panic or anything like that, but if it breaks out, it'll break out in the next 3 weeks or so. Mm. So if 3 weeks go by and we don't have a problem, then we're good.
0: Probably
1: if we start seeing,
0: okay.
1: If we start seeing some people get it in Russia, then I think it's a lot of trouble.
0: Yeah, yeah. And so here we go. You know, we keep hearing, Dr. Bob, about that artificial intelligence or super intelligence and how AI or SI is going to kill us all and kill. We had, who was it, Bill Gates last week saying, yeah, I expect to kill, a million people, AI and all this stuff. But I'm more concerned about communist governments meddling with biological warfare agents than I am about AI. And have you noticed, Dr. Bob, that they never give a cause of death when they say that half the population is going to be killed? And say, well, what will the cause of death be? And they don't have an answer to that. Have you noticed that?
1: Yeah, I've noticed that. Yeah.
0: Kind of peculiar.
1: Non-compliance would be the cause of death.
0: Right. Yeah, non-compliance would be the cause of death. That is good. Dr. Bob, thank you. Thank you, my friend. Great to hear your voice. Thank you for calling in. And I just I got to say, you know, here we it's another day, another commie nightmare story. This one from Russia, the Wuhan from China. I was wearing my Wuhan Red Death T-shirt over the weekend, as a matter of fact. And we were in Florida a week and a half ago, and I was wearing my I Survived the Wuhan Red Death T-shirt with the bat on the chest. When we were in Florida, too, fun T-shirt at the Chris Plant store on Al Gore's Amazing Internet. Now let me go back to the Supreme Court for just a moment here, because the Democrats, you know, they like to take everything to court. But here is one of the cases the Supreme Court taking up, and I believe they're hearing oral arguments today. Let me share with you this great item. My friend Greg Mueller sent it along, actually, but said the Supreme Court opens its term today, the first Monday in October, with oral arguments in a case that could have a dramatic impact on American life. The court's decision in Suncor versus Boulder City, the city in Colorado, Boulder, Colorado, could determine whether local governments can use state law lawsuits to impose nationwide climate policy and seek massive damages from energy producers, that is, sue oil companies for money and blame them for a rainy day. You know, the outcome could affect not only oil and gas companies, but also industries whose lawful activities produce emissions, including manufacturing, right, farmers, automakers. A ruling by the Supreme Court allowing these claims to proceed could invite a wave of litigation, raise consumer costs, and shift major policy choices from Congress to state courts, not state legislatures, mind you. But this is the left suing the hell out of everybody. And what? Oh, Boulder, Colorado, and the mountains in the Rocky Mountains, they've got bad weather, and it must be the fault of this oil company over here. So let's sue the oil company for billions and billions of dollars and put it in our pockets and buy summer houses in Florida, because we're in Colorado and everything. So isn't that amazing? So the national precedent that it would set, a big deal. The national precedent, the ruling could determine whether state courts may adjudicate claims tied to worldwide emissions and national energy policy. The economic consequences include expanding liability and could expose energy producers, oil companies, Exxon and stuff, and eventually other industries to enormous damages and higher consumer costs. I mean, you can sue the Ford Motor Company. Some people drive Ford motor vehicles into buildings and they cause deaths if you want to blame the auto manufacturer, and the Democrats do, and they want to sue everybody. It's an amazing thing. So local jurisdictions, you know, Muncie, Indiana, could sue Exxon because they think the air quality is bad in Muncie. It's just ridiculous, right? So the horizontal separation of powers, the case tests whether a single Colorado county can set national climate policy rather than Congress. These are the things the Supreme Court takes up. These are big, big things. And, of course, what they really want is money. It's a shakedown. And they can pretend, as John Cleese was describing earlier in the audio that I played of John Cleese with Monty Python, you know, the left prepositions themselves in these morally superior poses, and it's all posing, where, oh, I'm defending clean air. No, you're going to just make everything more expensive, and you're going to try to line your own pockets with other people's money, which is what's going on there. But that's a pretty amazing story, because Boulder, Colorado, suing big oil producers because they want money, and that's the actual reality of it, because they want lots of money, suing ExxonMobil and Suncor, and the Supreme Court will have to determine whether the city of Boulder can use its state law lawsuits, suing people, to sue oil and gas companies over their alleged role in contributing to climate change. Why not sue Russian and Chinese oil companies? Why not do that? They're bigger polluters. But never mind that. These people. Can I just say? These people. All right, so let me see. Oh, we've not gone to Rahm Emanuel yet, right? Let's go to Rahm Emanuel. My old high school classmate, who I never talked to once, but that's okay. Rahm Emanuel was on Face the Meat with Kirsten Welker, and that's yesterday, Sunday. The Sunday morning talk shows used to be a big deal, especially for people in the news business, but they've gotten so awful that people in the news business, if you're an actual journalist, you avoid these Sunday morning talk shows because they're just not legitimate anymore. They're really not. But Rahm Emanuel of the Obama administration and Neutra High School on the North Shore of Illinois, Rahm Emanuel was on Meet the Press with Kirsten Welker, whichever she is. And, you know, they've got a terrorist they're running, Abdul al-Sayed. Rahm Emanuel is a Jewish guy, and he's I think, proudly Jewish and upfront about being Jewish, and defends, I think he might even be a pro-Israel Democrat, which is unusual. But Rahm Emanuel on Meet the Press yesterday with Kirsten Welker. Hey, are you endorsing Abdul al-Sayed for the Senate and the United States of America? And watch Rahm Emanuel do his best to not answer the question at all.
2: Will you endorse Abdul al-Sayed?
3: Yeah, it's a complex issue.
2: Will you endorse Abdul al-Sayed?
3: Look,
2: do you
3: I'll
2: support
3: be going
2: him,
3: to...
2: given that position?
3: Yeah. We have massive disagreements. I support the Democratic Party. I support the Democratic candidate. I'll be going to Michigan again. I've been there repeatedly to help the gubernatorial candidate.
0: Goober.
3: I support the Democratic Party position because it happens to come up, as Supreme Court Justice Alito said. He's thinking about retiring. And I'm not playing around anymore with what they did under President Obama on the Supreme Court, or what this Supreme Court did, giving President Trump a get-out-of-jail card as it relates to all the corruption, which is why you're seeing this.
0: Yeah, that's not why you're seeing it. And he's just dead, and they're talking over each other, and she doesn't know when to stop and when to let him talk, and she doesn't have any follow-up questions. And although she kind of tried a follow-up question here, are you supporting Abdul al-Sayed, a socialist, an Islamist, personally a terrorist? He's a terrorist supporter. He's what do we call that? He's a backer of the Democrat Party. They back radical Islam these days. And Welker continued a little bit.
2: But just to be clear,
3: so the Supreme Court, I just said it. I will
2: Do you support Abdul al-Sayed?
3: My support's not important. I said yes. My support's not important. It's the Michigan voters' support that's important.
0: Yeah, it's not. Yeah, your support is not important. It's the Michigan voters. He's I support him. He's just trying to not be pinned down supporting this jihadi and socialist communist and all that stuff. And it's again, let's just do the number 12, because this is what these people support. We already played this, but this is Zohran Mamdani, the mayor of our most populous city in the United States, New York City, perhaps the most important city in the world. And the Democrats have made this man the mayor. He loves socialism.
4: Socialism, to me, it means that you will have whatever you need to live a dignified life, and that it is the government's job to deliver on that.
0: There you go. You, everything you need must come from the government so that you may lead a dignified life, as defined by some radical left-wing kleptocrat who likes blowing up synagogues and all that good stuff. Just remarkable stuff. Interestingly, we played a soundbite just a moment ago which made mention of Sam Alito, the Supreme Court Justice Samuel Alito, who is a great Supreme Court justice and a wonderful person. And Rahm Emanuel said, yeah, well, just as Samuel Alito, Justice Alito, I think he's 75 years old, has discussed retiring from the court. Now, you really, if you're a Supreme Court justice, there's a political dimension to this, because if you announce that you're retiring during the Trump presidency, then presumably President Trump would be in a position to nominate your replacement, and it would likely not be another commie like Sonia Sotomayor, and you know, it'd have to be a woman who knows what a woman is and things like that if a Republican appoints. But remarkable things going on here. Now let me go to, look what I've done. I've done that now. Now the music is playing again. I have to watch my clock more carefully, don't I? Yes, I do. I've got a bit of Supreme Court Justice Samuel Alito coming up. The Supreme Court Dobbs decision that overturned Roe v. Wade, that was leaked by a Democrat tramp who was clerking in the Supreme Court at the time. Always been my hypothesis anyway. Got that. And are you really planning on retiring while Trump is in the White House? That's coming up.
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15: Somebody in the Supreme Court leaked the Dobbs decision overturning Roe versus Wade. I always had a theory about that. Samuel Alito was asked about it over the weekend.
16: I never dreamed that the draft of the opinion would be leaked. That was totally unprecedented in the history of the country.
15: Unprecedented.
16: It was a grave breach of the trust that everybody who worked in this building had before that point. And it very predictably made the five of us in the majority targets for assassination and nearly resulted in the assassination of my colleague, Brett Kavanaugh.
15: Yeah, and that Democrat was targeting a total of three Supreme Court justices. Sam Alito, calm, cool, and collected, talking about the leak of this Dobbs, that God they love abortion. Abortions have gone up since Roe v. Wade was turned over because Democrats are dedicated. Here is Justice, U.S. Supreme Court Justice Samuel Alito.
17: Do you have an opinion about who you think the leaker was?
16: I do have an opinion.
15: The leaker.
16: But the evidence available at this time is not strong enough for the court or for me to say this is the person who was responsible.
15: Well, you got to get the phone records of the reporter who I know that broke the story and of the clerks in Sonia Sotomayor's office. There's going to be a young Ivy League woman whose parents are big Democrat donors, got her the job clerking in the Supreme Court. That leaked it, and she's a baby killer. Just amazing stuff. Samuel Alito also sat down with CBS News and Jan Crawford and said, well, they want, you know, Democrats on the court, the media does. And are you going to retire soon so you won't be there as a Republican nominee to the court?
18: You decided not to retire this year, despite, I think, some pretty intense pressure from Republicans who thought, well, Republicans are in control of the Senate, so it would be more easier to confirm your replacement. What made you decide to stay on?
16: I thought about it, and
18: You considered it.
16: I will continue. Well, it's something I think that somebody at my age has to think about.
15: 75. I got to think about retirement. The Democrats are trying to squeeze him out, of course.
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19: I'm Rich Thomason in Washington. Relief from sky-high diesel prices on the way. According to President Trump, he cites a deal with Europe to flood the market with large quantities of the fuel. President tells a campaign rally in Grand Island, Nebraska, that prices will fall even more once the Iran situation has been ironed out. Former Army psychiatrist Nidal Hassan, sentenced to death for a 2009 mass shooting at Fort Hood, Texas, will be executed by firing squad. The attack killed 13 people, wounded 32 others. New York's Governor Kathy Hochul is declaring a state of emergency. It's a response to an ongoing measles outbreak. Meanwhile, the outbreak in Pennsylvania has now topped 1,000 cases with 5 deaths reported in Pennsylvania. Dow futures up close to 200 points. NASDAQ futures ahead 78. More details, srnnews.com.
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0: Monday Night Football has the Saints hosting the Falcons, marking the 20th anniversary of the first game back at the Superdome following Hurricane Katrina. One of the surprises through the first 4 weeks of the NFL season are the New York Giants, who are 3-1 after their defense stepped up big in their win over Arizona yesterday. Quarterback Jameis Winston has taken the fans on a roller coaster ride of making big plays and having his share of turnovers.
1: Last week, you know, I was questioning if I could even throw. You know, this week, you know, I got people talking about the Jameis Winston experience again, you know, so I'm just still, you know, so curious, and I'm so inspired to be the best me every single day.
0: The Giants visit the Commanders on Sunday. Packers linebacker Adrian Cooper is done for the season, an MRI confirming a torn Achilles. And announcing today this would be his final NHL season, Alex Ovechkin of the Washington Capitals. That's sports. I'm Frank Arity.
22: This is Fox on Health. Is it a case of fall allergies or a cold? Medical experts have some tips on how to tell the difference and to get some relief. The Centers for Disease Control and Prevention says climate change can increase pollen concentrations and extend pollen seasons, which heightens health effects for more people. Chelsea Tolman is a clinical assistant professor at Purdue University and says it's not uncommon for people to be confused by symptoms, as colds and allergies share some of the same. Tolman says people can tell the difference because allergies generally last weeks or even months. They also occur around the same time every year, where a cold is short-lived, lasting 7 to 10 days, and people can have fever, body aches, thick nasal drainage, and a sore throat as well. But Tolman has some suggestions for fall allergy sufferers. She says, try keeping an eye on the pollen count. When it's high, you may want to consider staying inside and using air purifiers. For more health news, go to foxnewshealth.com. I'm Lisa Brady with Fox on Health.
23: A better life with Dr. Sanjay Gupta.
24: Do you do a lot of your eating late at night? Well, it might be worth paying extra attention to how your gut feels. Early research presented at this big gastroenterology meeting looked at more than 11,000 people and found that those who ate a quarter of their daily calories after 9 p.m. while under stress were up to 2.5 times more likely to have problems such as constipation or diarrhea. Late eating alone didn't do it. It was that combination of late night eating and stress that seemed to cause the problem. Now, this research is early, doesn't prove causation, but the advice that follows, I think, is good either way. Stop eating 3 to 4 hours before bed so that your body can rest instead of digest. If you do need a bite, keep it small and light, and do your best to unwind before you hit the sack. I'm Dr. Sanjay Gupta, helping you live a better life.
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27: 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Electricity pioneer George Westinghouse was born on this day, and in 1991, Elizabeth Taylor married for the eighth time. America's love affair with coffee has perhaps never been stronger, but if you're only drinking the stuff, you're missing some interesting alternative uses. Leftover coffee will add depth to many gravies and marinades. A tablespoon of freshly ground beans is the perfect additive to many dessert recipes, especially those with chocolate. 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Tie some up in pantyhose legs and hang where needed. 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
7: And Shane Yankee.
31: Shane Yankee.
15: I'm not even going to go there.
7: The Wake Up Call.
32: And good morning.
15: Good morning.
32: Tuesday, October 6th, 2026. You know, my clock at my house in my bathroom made the automatic switch to standard time last week. And I believe it's tricked because it's probably so old that you remember it used to be around this time of year.
15: I honestly didn't remember when.
32: Yeah, you know, they shifted it back. It's been a while. Shifted it back to have longer afternoons.
15: It used to be
32: September, October. And I'm not when it goes off at, you know, 4 a.m. in the morning when it's really supposed to be 5 o'clock. That's my problem. But I guess it's so old that it's some program thing in there that...
15: Because,
32: you know, it shifted back to November and shifted, you know, forward for the spring jump. You know, to have this, of course, there's talk about it. I know we've talked quite a bit about it here that they may eliminate it altogether, but it still has not happened yet. I don't know if it will. But anyway, this morning I thought about that as dark when the alarm went off, and I was very, very tired. But here I am, and here's Shane. We're here just for you folks out there in Radio Land and watching on Facebook, and to make a living somewhat.
15: Are we making a living?
32: Well, that's the thing. I say another day. Some say another dollar. I always say another dime. I have to clarify that for my personal use.
15: It is a dollar, but Uncle Sam's getting 90 cents of it.
32: That's better. That's it. Yeah, Monday's our day to kind of go through all the books every week when we do things through it. But that's, and boy, it was a... This past month, the month is wrapped up. I was like, geez, how many checks did we write for all this? Everything? Another bill is due. Mostly sunny today. I quit being such a Debbie Downer here early. Mostly sunny, a high of 83 today. Clear tonight, low 61. Tomorrow, 84. 86, I thought we were out of the hot weather. Back in the upper,
5: I'll still take 86.
32: Well, back in the upper 80s. I like the 79 that we had this weekend, you know. It looks like we're going to stay in the 80s for most of this week, though. And then there's some rain chances coming back, as we've already talked about. It'll be best chance, looks like, Saturday or Sunday. We're at 60 and 50%. There's a 30% chance of showers, but it's late Friday night. Hopefully, no issues with the ball. We're playing Friday night football, senior night here in Tallahassee. Don't want to have any issues with that. Maybe it'll hold off. It just say after midnight. So, anyway, 68 degrees. Glad
5: okay. But let me ask you this. When's the last time you've known a meteorologist to be correct?
32: Sometimes, you know, the worm, they find the worm, or what is it, the nut or whatever the analogy is. That one, yeah, I think probably applies. Because, you know, you pick it enough, you're going to find it. I don't know. Yeah, last week all the games were scheduled for Friday, obviously, and then they moved several of them, ours included, for Thursday because they thought it could be a rain thing. And then we got there, and there's this big cloud over us. It's like, oh, no, you've moved us to a storm game here. And it didn't rain Friday, hardly anywhere Friday. Yeah, that, and I get it. I would much rather not have to deal with that if you know it's coming. But I think they, like you say, they may have been a bit off last week. The only problem with it for me was I kind of liked having the Friday off. I've talked about that. It was different. I had to shift some things around, so everything's kind of programmed a certain way here. But it was just, we got so late we got back because they started the game at 7:30.
5: Mm-hmm.
32: You know, and the game was a very slow moving game time-wise because there was a lot of passing, a lot of completion stopping the clock, and officials didn't have the pace that I would like to have seen. And it was 10:55 when we walked out. So, and then that, to add insult to injury, we couldn't get our meal after the game. I was trying to get some quick, fast food, not applied here at these places. We tried three different places before we finally got somebody to serve us. Seriously.
5: Wow.
32: It was that bad. And they didn't get out of there till almost midnight. So, yeah, it was rough. Now, you know, last night, at least I went to bed at a reasonable hour. I'm trying to catch up from last week. Good morning, Sean, watching on Facebook. Glad you're with us, sir. Today is National Taco Day.
5: I like a good taco.
32: Taco Tuesday. Yeah, I like tacos. But I don't know if this does it to people like it does to me sometimes. If I eat Mexican, it just kind of messes me. You know, it's not necessarily indigestion, but it's different. It just hits different. I don't know if it's, what it is. It the seasoning or something they put in this stuff or what?
5: I don't have any problems. I don't know.
32: Yeah, you don't have any issues. You're lucky. Yeah, because I love it.
5: I pile on the jalapenos.
32: You like it hot. Yeah, I like a little bit of jalapeno there. And I enjoy the food. The cuisine is good. It's just doesn't agree with me so much. You're belching all the time. That's what it does. National Noodle Day.
5: Okay.
32: Somebody's trying to sell some food here. Is it ramen, they say, or Italian fettuccine? Your choice. It says Japanese or Italian or whatever, and chicken noodle soup even. Noodle Day today to go with your taco.
5: I wonder what country eats the most noodles. Would it be India or would it be China?
32: I think the one that's got the most people probably, but you're right.
5: India and China is pretty much there together.
32: That's what I'm saying. Yeah, you got like a billion people and both of them. Let's see. You want me to just ask the question? Which country eats the most noodles?
5: Why not?
32: Yeah, why not? And then we'll do tacos. No, we probably eat the most tacos. You know, it's funny how that goes.
5: Is tacos, and I'm not trying to be funny, is tacos actually Mexican or Tex-Mex?
32: I don't know. I guess I'd have to check that. But it's like Italians, they probably don't eat as much pizza as we do. And it's considered Italian, but it's probably more American, is what I'm saying.
5: Well, and I mean, America probably has three times as many people as Italy.
32: Yeah. But I just, one of my favorite episodes of the Brady Bunch, it is my favorite episode, is the one where Pete Brady was too young to go out on the double date with Greg. He got the girl to go out with him, but her cousin was coming to town. And he's like, well, if we could find you a double date, I could go. I was like, so nobody wanted to go. They thought he was going to bring, you know, the Beast or something. So he says, you know, Pete Brady's game. He's younger, but he doesn't know any better. We got to make him look older. We give him a mustache. And he becomes Phil Packer. I think that was the name. So they go to this pizza place. Well, the elder Brady's, Mike and Carol, have somebody coming, a client from Mexico. And they, you know, they've worked on their Spanish and all of this, and they've gotten a Mexican meal prepared with Alice and all that. And they come in and they say, we want to practice our English. We don't want to do Spanish. We're working on our English, and we want to go somewhere and eat something other than Mexican food. You know, why would we want to do that? We eat that all.

0: good one, boy. I tell you. You got a Brady Bunch channel on my TV. I could go every day when I eat lunch at home. I'll just go out on the back patio or, you know, screen porch and flip the switch. And there it is. Brady Bunch all you want.
1: You have a Brady Bunch channel?
0: There's a Brady Bunch channel. There's a Saved by the Bell channel. There's a Baywatch channel. I saw Baywatch is coming back. So we got a new Baywatch coming. I was like, we got to go recycle old shows because nobody can come up with anything new that's good.
1: I don't know that I've ever seen an episode of Baywatch.
0: You never could. Gosh. By the way, China eats the most noodles, according to AI. Well, I went off on that tangent. Let's see. Mark Feynman, did you know there's no such thing as a hard shell taco in Mexico, and they have taco restaurants with great food? See, there's the answer to your question.
1: No such thing as a hard shell.
0: Yeah, it's all soft.
1: All right, so that's got to be like what they call Tex-Mex.
0: Yeah, maybe so. Anything else on here? 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Send a heartfelt thank you to the mentors, the trainers, the sports leaders who push to achieve our potential as well on National Coaches Day. I didn't know that. Your coach. Was.
1: Can you
0: call anybody a coach? Just, you know, I'll call people coaches. If they've been a coach, I'll just say, hey, coach. I think isn't it a term of endearment or something or respect?
1: It's like an honorary title.
0: I don't know if it's endearment. I think it is honorary.
1: I'm the same way. I mean, people that were coaches, I still call coach.
0: Sure, I do too. And what's a coach? Always a coach, right? Like the president.
1: I guess.
0: Yeah. Or the mayor. They were mayor, if they were the judge.
1: Yeah, I mean,
0: I always call them that.
1: I still have, you know, people that will come up to me and say, hey, coach. I mean,
0: yeah, you coached many, many years.
1: Yeah, and I wasn't a professional coach.
0: Yeah,
1: I mean, you know,
0: doesn't matter.
1: I didn't do it for a living.
0: No.
1: But, yeah, I mean, I think it's just like an honorary title.
0: Sure. I like it. Today in history, October the 6th, the self-winding clock, Benjamin Hanks. Anybody still have that? He invented this in 1783, like a watch. You just sit there and twist the thing. And yeah, I had one of those one time. I remember you had to wind it. You didn't have to worry about a battery. You just wind the thing up.
1: I had one at one time that you could wind it if you wanted to, but it worked off of your wrist movement. You could wind it by moving your wrist.
0: That's wild. Of course, there are clocks that do the same thing. The guy, when you see the intricacies of a watch or some clock, it is amazing to see how those things work. You know, all the little gadgets inside, the way it twists the gears and such.
1: Mm-hmm.
0: It's crazy.
1: I don't wear a watch anymore.
0: I like them because, somebody called me yesterday and my phone, I'd set it down, but I could see the phone call coming in. I could answer it on my watch. I never take it off almost.
1: So. Yeah, I was saying my wife has one like that.
0: Yeah.
1: It's called a
0: smartwatch.
1: Something like that.
0: Yeah.
1: But, yeah, she can answer her phone, text. She can do all kind of crap on her watch.
0: Oh, yeah. Yeah. Now, I try not to do a lot of that. Because I've done stupid texts before. Because it gives you options just like to answer. It's like, hello, cheerio. And you're like, wait a minute, I didn't mean to send that. The first prominent talkie. You know what the first movie was?
1: The first movie?
0: That was a talkie. One that's not a silent movie.
1: No, I have no idea.
0: 1927, The Jazz Singer. It's regarded as the first talkie or movie with words spoken that you could hear.
1: What was the first movie with a cuss word in it?
0: Now that you're gonna have to look that one up.
1: Gone with the Wind.
0: Was it? Frankly, My Dear Scarlett.
1: Yeah.
0: I didn't know that.
1: That
0: sounds right though. Maybe I've heard it before. Any others? Instagram founded in the state 2010. I probably go to that one the least of the social media platforms, although a lot of people like Instagram. Simone Biles wins the all-around gold at the World Championships in Belgium. And it was 2020.

0: See, we got cream of wheat cereal on this date in history. Nabisco also going back way back, 1893. Anyway, there you go. Some history birthdays. Westinghouse, the guy that gave us Westinghouse Air Brake Company. I was thinking it was going to be appliances. George Westinghouse, 1846. The Super Soaker water gun inventor, Lonnie Johnson. Used to like a water gun fight. You know, you go out there and spray somebody. Mm-hmm. They got these fancy pump things and shooting crazy water at you. They got, you know, the water gun on steroids type deal. Elizabeth Shue, she was on the birthday list yesterday, BLT. What's she most known for, movie-wise?
1: I don't know, Karate Kid?
0: That's what it lists. She was the backup, though, to his girlfriend. She came in later, you know. The original girl didn't come by. Her mother got sick. She did not continue. Wait a minute. No, I'm thinking of Back to the Future. Karate Kid is the one where she was the first girlfriend. Yeah. She was the girlfriend and everything, right? Wasn't she in like that Nick Cage movie where she was the girl that he liked and kind of a miserable movie? Anyway, I think you're right. Karate Kid's where she cut her teeth. But it was another one. It was Adventures in Babysitting or something where she was just breaking on the scene. Her brother was in Melrose Place, Andrew Shue. But I liked your Karate Kid. You're right. And Back to the Future, they put that crazy wig on her to make her look like the other girl. I didn't think. I think they should have just said, forget that. And you may not know, but did you realize that Crispin Glover is only in the first episode of the Back to the Future first movie of the series? Trilogy, I guess. That's not him. And the second and third, that's a look-alike guy.
1: All right.
0: And with makeup.
1: Crispin Glover.
0: He's the father, George McFly.
1: No, I did not realize that.
0: Go back and Google that one, because the guys, and Crispin Glover sued him for using his likeness, you know, because he had it, you know, they didn't get together on whatever, and he didn't do it. And some other guy comes in, and they've got a guy that kind of looks like him. I mean, if you look closely, you could tell it's not him, but... He didn't have major parts in this movie, the second and third movies of Back to the Future.
1: Did not realize that.
0: Yeah, it is kind of crazy. Good morning, watching on Facebook. Cynthia just checked in. Ruth Ann, hello to you too. Hey, thank you for the gift yesterday. I just saw, said, what's this pan in here? It's an iron cast, like muffin pan. And Leanne said, it's for you. Ruth Ann, thank you very much. She gave it to me. And she said, maybe for cornbread. I like making, you know, if I could. I've lost the mix, though, to the great cornbread recipe for Byron's Smokehouse in Auburn. It was on the internet, on Buckmaster's site, and I would always just go to it. And dumb me, I didn't print it out. And then I go there, and all of a sudden, it's disappeared. Here's a line from Back to the Future. Erased from existence. You remember that?
1: No.
0: So, when the picture, you know, when he's looking at the picture and the people are disappearing off the page.
1: Oh, yeah.
0: Yeah. Doc Brown. And I think I've got an idea of what I use, but I can't seem to figure it out exactly. And that's the best cornbread that I've ever had. And I've got this cast iron thing that I use for it. And now I can't get the ingredients just right, and I can't make it the same way. If anybody's got it, somebody took a picture of it, copied it, please let me know. Maybe I'll call over there.
1: You make cornbread.
0: Oh, yeah. I hadn't made it in a while because I can't make it like I used to make it.
1: You are a different character.
0: I love cornbread when it's done right.
1: Oh, I like
0: cornbread. I don't like it sweet. It's sugar. You can put sugar in it. It's got a little bit of sweet flavor. I don't like that. But they made the best cornbread. It's got a lot of... Well, you clarify the butter. That's one of the things they do. Well, you put the butter in on very low heat, and it separates. That's one of the keys to get the butter out. Because you put it in the thing, get the thing real hot, and you put that at the bottom, and that's really where the flavor comes from, I believe. But there's a couple other little tricks to the type of cornbread that you use and the meal, you know, all that stuff. Gary, morning to you, sir. Watching on Facebook, Lake Martin, Alabama. Jamel has logged on this morning from Tallahassee. See, Danny's in there, too. Good morning to you, too. We appreciate all y'all watching on Facebook. Breaking news. Just pulled up the feed this morning. Jim Baker, dead. The guy that was on the PTL network, televangelist, was 86.
1: What was it? What was his wife's name? Tammy Faye?
0: Tammy Faye, yeah, a lot of makeup.
1: She'd get to crying and the makeup's running.
0: Yeah, boy, and the money comes a rolling in. Did you watch that movie, any of the movie that they did on it?
1: No.
0: Pretty interesting movie. The guy that played him, I think it's Andrew Garfield. I think he was in a couple of different movies. He's a pretty popular actor now, but is that his name? Yeah, I think that's his name. 86. I don't know. We're building a lot of mansions with the money that's coming in. It's just pouring in.
1: I know I shouldn't feel this way, but
0: oh boy,
1: I just don't trust any TV evangelist. I think most all of them are simply after money.
0: It looks that way a lot of times.
1: Yeah. I mean, there was a guy that I used to watch in Troy when I went to school at Troy. I would watch in the afternoon strictly for entertainment purposes. I mean,
0: is he the one that touched them and they healed them and they fell down and kind of thing? Is that Benny Hinn or whatever?
1: Now, this dude had what he called prayer cloths, and you could get a small prayer cloth for like $25, a medium prayer cloth for $50,
0: really?
1: Or a large for like $100. And he would pray over it and then send it to you.
0: Oh, yeah.
1: And I'm like,
0: vulnerable people, unfortunately. Yeah.
1: I was like, I don't think this guy's any more religious than a rock.
0: Yeah, I know. They give good pastors a bad name, you know. Good morning, right. Brandon, by the way. Brandon says he can make some good cornbread with Mexican cornbread as well, but he's not that kind of, you know, minister. But yeah, that reminds me of one of my favorite episodes of WKRP, my favorite TV show, where they had the guy that had the Sunday morning program. Where he comes in, and what he's doing, though, he's selling products during his radio show. And the people, there's this interreligious council that comes and asks for the station manager and says, you know, one was a rabbi, one was a Catholic priest, and the other was a Baptist preacher. Three together, you know. And they, like, he's giving, you know, religion a bad name. Little Ed is the name of the guy that was the guy doing this. And he was a former wrestler, but he turned into a preaching man. And he gets on the radio every weekend and tries to sell stuff. And they basically told him, the way they got him off the air was they said, we're going to get an audit of your product through the IRS. They're going to, you know, and then, boy, that hit him right between the eyes. Anyway, they cut him back. It gave him the show still, but they told him he couldn't hawk his product. So I got a whole, warehouse full of John the Baptist shower curtains, you know.
1: John the Baptist shower curtains?
0: It was a good episode. And a lot of reality to some of those things, yeah. There you go. This day in history. BLT. Oh, they playing tonight? Southern Miss at Troy, 7 o'clock, Tuesday night football. Thank you very much, BLT.
1: Yeah, I'm glad you told me.
0: I've said, we were just talking about going down to Troy last week, playing on a Thursday night, which is a day that they practice. And of course, they practice every day when they're not playing, just about. But that's the same facility Charles Henderson uses, but it's Troy that gets precedent. They're the big boys. So 7:30 game, 7:30 game, because we got to let them get out of here before we let you come onto the field. And boy, they were going at it down there, and we might have used a preacher. As a matter of fact, Brandon was there. He heard some of the language they were doing. That, I mean, it's not for the faint of heart to come to a football practice on a college campus.
1: No. I've said this. Bill Burgess. And I don't know, and I'm not going to hawk somebody else's stuff, but I don't know if anybody knows who Bill's son is, but he's a very religious person. Bill Burgess was the head football coach at Jacksonville State when I played. he could make a sailor blush.
0: Oh, yeah.
1: I mean, it was unreal what he could say.
0: Well, one rolled on my feed the other day. It was baseball. It's not football. It doesn't, it's not exclusive to some sport, one sport. It crosses all lines. It was Joe Torre. Have you ever seen this clip? It popped up on my TikTok yesterday when he didn't like a call. He runs out to talk with the umpires or just cuss them all out.
1: Yeah.
0: And it was so bad. I'm like, golly.
1: I am fairly decent at reading lips.
0: Oh, this one was, he was mic'd up. I don't know why he was mic'd up and didn't care, I guess, but somebody had a microphone on. You heard every word the guy said.
1: Well, I think the coaching profession in general, I think the hardest one to get away with is being a basketball coach because you're so close to the fans.
0: Yeah.
1: I mean, they're going to hear everything you say anyway.
0: Well, and baseball too. But you're at a football stadium, they don't necessarily hear anything. I mean, it's too loud unless you're at a place where they have nobody there.
1: Oh yeah. I mean, if they're middle of a game, coaches could cuss kids out and nobody would ever know.
0: Yeah, no, I was watching some game the other night on TV, late game, where they don't get crowds. It's one of those West Coast games and they, you know, have 15,000 people there maybe. And you could hear all the sounds on the field. You know, the players, every time they run into each other, whatever. And you could hear, you know, a lot of talking out there. Usually when a stadium's crowd is loud, you're not going to hear squat. You know, they try to mic it up on the field. They get a little bit of, you know, popping of the pads and such, but it's not where you can make out much. As being said, this was one of those cases where you actually could.
1: Well, there's a lot that goes on that the average Joe just doesn't know about.
0: Yeah, well, we got to get a firsthand. You know, I've been to a full, you know, some practices over the day, but they were letting them have it out there down in Troy, Alabama, playing tonight. Thank you, BLT.
1: I remember one of the funniest moments of my sports career was Bruce Wilbanks. Was our center.
0: Yeah.
1: Our senior year. Now, Bruce was not a big guy. So, Bruce didn't dominate many nose guards.
0: Right.
1: But Beauregard, who used to be terrible back in our day, had a little bitty old nose guard. And Bruce Wilbanks is wearing his butt out. And you've heard stories about how much trash Larry Bird talked on the court. Bruce is talking so much trash to this kid, he literally gets him crying in the game. And I, being the compassionate guy that I am, I am laughing my butt off.
0: Oh, yeah, he loved it.
1: I mean, I was absolutely loving it. I mean, I'm cracking up so bad, I'm having a hard time even calling the signals. I mean, he had that kid crying. He was talking about his mama, his sister. It was hilarious.
0: Well, yeah, it would be kind of funny to have some microphones on certain things, but then again, probably wouldn't be a very good idea.
1: No, it would not.
0: No.
1: No, there's a lot of things that are said that the general public doesn't need to know.
0: We got certain standards here, so we try. We want to let you know we got guests coming on here in the 7 o'clock hour. Craig Tannen, or is he a Taunton? I have to ask him that. He's the father of Grit. Laurel Taunton. I think she's a Taunton. Taylor. Well, we'll make sure we get that right. He's with Rateem Steele. Now, you know, Jonathan Teledano was on with us several months back when they talk about this industry, this business here in Tennessee, right across from us over in the industrial park. And actually, Brandon knows this. Brad knows this. We went over and he was kind enough to give us a tour of the company. Jonathan was. And gave us some Turkish coffee. Now, that's some strong stuff. I mean, it's really strong. But, you know, afterwards, we got the tour. And I was like, I'm coming now. You know, I want the coffee. I want to try this coffee.
1: Now, I mean, is it a different type of bean or something?
0: No, I don't know exactly what the bean is. It's a, you know, but he takes it and they pour it over. And the grounds are in there. It's going to be really hot, too. He like, got the boiling hot water. But anyway, it was an interesting thing. I enjoyed going over and seeing this place. And they've got a product that's it's pretty impressive. And anyway, we're going to talk a little more about that today and the fact that they are now ready for, you know, for some employees. They're opening up the doors. They're looking for people who are looking for work and to get in on the ground floor here. So they're now hiring at Rateem Steel. Again, it's right here in the Tallahassee Industrial Park. And just to give you kind of a breakdown of what they have, they need, you know, operators, machinery. They got innovative 3D steel reinforcement grids that they do. 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All right, so we'll talk more about that and give you a little more detail, more than I can give you here. I'm just writing the notes. But they're now hiring production line operators for Rateem Steel in Tallahassee, Alabama. Craig will tell us more around 7:15. Also, today we got Bob's Bites, as always. And we also have the Comfort Zone, all between now and 9 o'clock. Replay tonight at 6. If you miss any part of it, of course, it's always on Facebook. At least it is today. I thought we weren't going to get loaded today. I clicked the button, it wouldn't start. But thank God technology came together.
1: For once.
0: For once. Ba-ba-ba-da-ba-ba-da-da. 1220 Cafe. I did it yesterday. I had some of the lobster tails. You can get them right here in Tallahassee. Like, why not? And they were good. Of course, you got to get them grilled. At least that's the way I did it. Got a side item. I was wanting the cheese grits. I went with the tater tots. They were very tasty. Got to get a little side of ranch on the side for dipping. Very, of course, they give you the drawn butter with the lobster tails. Now, you can do lobster tails. My wife went with the lobster rolls, and they have a lobster grilled cheese.
1: All right. Back up a second. You dip your tater tots in ranch dressing?
0: Yeah.
1: Never heard of that.
0: Really?
1: Nope.
0: Fries?
1: No.
0: No? You're ketchup only guy.
1: Yeah.
0: Yeah. You know, that's a popular thing now. The ranch dressing or these sauces, like say you get a chicken finger sauce or whatever, very popular for dipping your fries or whatever in there.
1: I've never, ever heard of anybody dipping fries or tater tots in ranch dressing.
0: Believe me, you won't be disappointed. I bet you most folks... I think you're in the minority. I think most folks do that now, at least have done it. You know, that's my preference. I rarely ketchup is the condiment that I use. I go with the ranch or something like that.
1: Now, I like ranch dressing. Don't get me wrong.
0: You will love it. I'm telling you, you're going to like it. You just got to do it. Special today, fried or grilled pork chop or chicken tenders with these sides. 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

0: Today's report from the Tallahassee Police Department. We have a total of 43 items. Starting on the day shift yesterday, there was a fire alarm assistance given on Highway 229. You know, yesterday when we started the report, and this was it, motor vehicle accident, Weldon Road, it was a bus thing. Apparently, the two buses hit side mirrors. You know, these mirrors are on the side of these buses, and
1: well, they stick out about 3 feet.
0: They do, and they popped each other with them. It's kind of a scary thing, but nobody was hurt, thank goodness. This happened yesterday morning, early morning, getting ready for school.
1: And kind of a side note of the police report, did you ever hear any results or whatever about that accident?
0: I didn't hear of any. I know that they had ambulances, but I didn't hear the severity of the injuries or anything like that. I don't know.
1: Okay. I didn't either. No. Okay. But I was curious.
0: That was last week. Yeah, I know.
1: We're down here on the air when all this is going on.
0: Yeah, and they rerouted people around us on the rifle range. That's right. Medical alarm 229. School crossing, Friendship Road, worked at Barnett Boulevard, an arrest, a warrant, white male. In the jailhouse now. Assisted a citizen, Gilmer Avenue.
1: But not for long.
0: You don't think so?
1: Oh, everybody gets bailed out.
0: Do they? There's some people that say, I'm not bailing them out. How does that work when you have to get post bail? You go and you have to get a bail bondsman to give you the money? Or I'm looking at you
1: thank
0: like,
1: God,
0: you
1: know? I don't know.
0: I looked right at you like, how many times has he been? Well, he's been arrested a few times. He knows this stuff, right?
1: Fortunately,
0: well, you act like you knew. You said not in there for long, so I figured you were an aficionado on these type things.
1: No. Now, my father is a retired criminal defense attorney.
0: No,
1: so
0: he told you
1: he's helped a lot of crooks in his
0: knows
1: day.
0: All the tricks.
1: Yeah,
0: but I mean, just seriously, if you were arrested and you called, you know, they allow you to have bail for whatever it is, you go and you get somebody to front. These bail bondsmen do this type of stuff, right?
1: Yeah. I mean, don't take this as the gospel, because I really don't know for a fact, but I think it's like a percentage, 10% or 15%.
0: They post the money. You owe them the money back. You get your money back if they don't jump bail, basically, right? And you pay the percentage to the guy over the top to make sure, because he's got to get covered. Is that the way it works?
1: I really don't know. I don't think if you do like a bail bond, I think, you know, you pay 5, 10, 15%, whatever it is, but you don't get that back. I mean, it's just gone.
0: Here we go. Yes. Hello?
2: Hey, Trey will be in tomorrow if y'all want somebody to really explain.
0: I knew you were coming to something there.
2: So, yeah, I would just do that. But I think you're on target. It's something about 10%. I watched Jackie Brown, you know, that was you know, if you remember that movie, that Quentin Tarantino movie, they were a bail bondsman in that movie.
0: I've just looked it up. It's generally 10 to 15% the bail bondsman gets, you know, over the top. And when the money comes back to them, I guess, once the person doesn't leave the country or whatever.
2: Yeah, the horror stories is when, I'm just talking about with stuff I hear and see, is people put up their houses and then their nephews and kids skip country and then their house is getting owned by the bail bondsman.
0: Oh, gosh.
2: It's rough. You put up your property.
0: Oh, yeah, I'm you sure got, it's like signing collateral for it, right?
2: Yeah, I'm sure there's some horror stories around.
0: Well, it's just like getting a loan from the bank. I mean, you gotta pay it back. If you don't give it back, then they
1: take that out.
0: Yeah, let's go repo the car or whatever. Yeah.
2: It's something you think about if you have to bail somebody out. What you're putting up, your cash or something you worked hard on.
0: Yeah. Now, I don't know what's all the general. Right, yeah, thank you, Ben. I don't know what the general going rate is for some just basic arrest, bond wise. I'm sure it's not some crazy number. Now, if you've done something pretty serious, it gets pretty wild where they don't, you know.
1: Yeah, I mean, I wouldn't think, I don't know this, but like let's just say like a DUI or something, I wouldn't think you'd have to get bail to get out. I wouldn't think. I don't know. But.
0: Well, I mean, if you're under arrest and you want to get out, I'm assuming there's a, even though it may not be much, there's a bail point, you know. Average bail amount, here we go with the AI answer again, is roughly about $10,000. Depend, you know, obviously it varies.
1: Yeah.
0: It says minor offenses are even smaller than that, a good bit smaller. Anyway, moving along, here was one, bond release paperwork, Barney. I just asked the chief. So how much did they pay generally? There you go. There's one. There's another one. Bond release paper. We see a couple people. All righty. Like you say, not for long on the arrest. Special assignment at Barnett. Assisted a motorist. Vehicle lockout, Gilmer Avenue. Debris in the roadway on Gilmer. Complaint of panhandling on Gilmer Avenue. They're back. Yeah, get $5. What are you for? We've got a post bond. Citizen inquiry, Barnett. Motor vehicle accident, no injuries, Gilmer. Citizen inquiry at Giant Street. A civil matter at Central Boulevard. Complaint of panhandling? Again, Gilmer Avenue. Back to back on page one. That one was at 452. The other panhandling report came at 1217. You think it's the same person?
1: Mm-mm. I don't know. I lock my keys in my truck.
0: You know what? I will.
1: At the Dollar General and had to have a locksmith come.
0: No, did you?
1: Because.
0: The police sometimes will help you out.
1: Well, here's how smart I am. I had my main set of keys and my spare key in my truck.
0: Yeah.
1: And locked them both in the truck.
0: Golly. I'm not even going to ask you how that happens.
1: You have to be like a certified idiot.
0: You said it, not me.
1: I mean, why on God's green earth would you have your spare and your main set of keys in the truck at the same time?
0: I don't know. How much money was the locksmith?
1: $75.
0: Yeah. Wow.
1: And he was money, there. Right? And he was there about 5 minutes.
0: But he had to ride over.
1: No.
0: And it may be the only shot he gets all day. Man, I only made $75.
1: Hey, I was not complaining
0: at
1: all.
0: No, I know. I mean, thank God for him, right?
1: Right. I mean, I was amazed at how fast they can get in a vehicle.
0: You got a point there. Jeez.
1: But, you know, I immediately went home and took my spare keys out of my daggum truck.
0: Yeah, that's a good point. Good thing to do. Well, you had to use them last time you did this probably and just left them and forgot about it. It's my assumption, right? You obviously put them back in the truck for some reason.
1: No, what happened? My key on my main key ring, which looks like a janitor's key ring. I got so many daggum keys on it.
0: Yeah, I had to separate mine. It was too much.
1: My truck key, the little hook that, you know, slides on.
0: Yeah.
1: It broke.
0: Ah.
1: So I started using my spare keys to, you know, drive my truck, but I never took my main set out.
0: Mm-hmm.
1: So, lesson learned.
0: Oh, yeah. Some of these
1: $75 lesson.
0: Well, all these cars won't. You just about can't lock them in there, can you? It's got a mechanism that keeps it from locking when the car.
1: I think the modern ones.
0: Yeah.
1: Is if your key's inside the vehicle, it will not allow you to lock it.
0: Right. You should have called the chief. Would have been cheaper. Mark fine, but yeah, maybe so. On the panhandling thing, I think I ran up on that guy. He was talking with, he was kind of mouthing with the police. At that time, I've seen that guy around with his hand out. So I think that I ran up on that yesterday. The first time the panhandling was reported, because that was the time I was leaving here, 1217. Would have been perfect timing. I'm assuming. Again, you never know. Trespassing reported Gilmer Avenue, Civil Matter, Central Boulevard. I think that's all of them on page one. Page two, the night shift. Noise complaint, Hillcrest Street, 911 hang up, open line, Asher's Bar Road. Animal complaint, Asher's Avenue. Civil disturbance at Ricky Lane. Noise complaint at Heard Street. And the fire call activity yesterday. We mentioned the alarm that went off on 229 early yesterday morning. Tallahassee Fire responded to that. Then a motor vehicle accident with injuries. The one with the buses on Weldon, they responded there. Three more medical calls on the day shift yesterday. Tallahassee Fire responded to all of them at Ricky Lane, Gilmer Parkway, and Heard Street. And then on the night shift, a medical call at Hanil Drive. Tallahassee Fire responded there. Very busy yesterday. And that's the news.
3: Sports.
4: Score!
5: Yes!
6: 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Yes.
5: Great run.
7: Touchdown.
8: He will hit it deep to right. That nice ball's got shot. A chance.
9: That's gone.
8: It is gone.
9: Oh,
8: yeah. The bases are loaded.
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11: You celebrate, Tigers. You celebrate, baby. Go do it right there on the field.
0: It's sports. Well, we got the big one this weekend, Alabama, Georgia. We'll have it for you on WTLS. You can always turn down the sound and listen to the radio. You can sync it up. It can be done through the app or... The app's the easiest way to do it. You just get on the WTLS website, just click straight to listen, and you can kind of pause the audio for a minute, and then you get it locked right in there. Because we're faster than the TV. And if I'm really wanting to know what the next play is watching on TV, I just turn the radio up and say, "What did they get the third down? Did they, you know, the reviews, I could shorten the reviews up." You know what I mean? Because I'm waiting on the reviews. So let me just turn up the radio. It's about 10 seconds faster generally.
1: Well, with the way TV works now, you know, being it through Wi-Fi.
0: Oh, yeah. You got the same. It could be a good bit delayed there. Yeah.
1: Well, I mean, in our house, we have like one TV that for whatever reason is so much slower than the other one.
0: Yeah. You're on internet television. You YouTube. Yes. Yeah. YouTube TV, whatever.
1: Well, I mine's direct.
0: Okay. But you're on satellite, yeah.
1: No. No, we're not satellite.
0: Cable?
1: It's Wi-Fi. I mean, it's Wi-Fi. Okay. It's not a hard line.
0: Okay. All right, so.
1: But what I'm saying is, I can watch a game, let's say, in our bedroom.
0: Go in the other room and then see the play again. Like you got your replay system.
1: I can watch the play and then walk into the den and watch it again.
0: Yeah.
1: That's far delayed.
0: I'm looking at something, and I was telling you about this when I walked in, so you kind of know where I'm going with this. But since we're talking Alabama, Georgia, when's the last time Alabama was favored in a game with Georgia? Because apparently this weekend they are. The line has shifted. It opened at 1.5, 2.5. I think it was 2.5 actually when it was out there originally. And over the weekend,
1: Alabama's favored?
0: Yes.
1: I'm shocked.
0: I'm not shocked. They're at home. They played really well here. They're 1.5-point favorite. That's what I just saw last time I checked. So this is the first time in a little while since they played Georgia that they've been favored. And by the way, they've been pretty good against Georgia, but they've been the underdog
1: a
0: lot of late. And Alabama, by the way, was never an underdog under Nick Saban. And I think Georgia broke that trend when they became a favorite in one of those games. And Alabama had been a favorite in every ball game for forever.
1: Yeah, for decades.
0: That's what I need to go back and dig up, because it's an amazing run. Now, they didn't win every football game. And Georgia obviously has not won most of these games that they've been favored in of late. Alabama's own Georgia, let's just be honest, for the most part over the past, the Saban era to now, let's just put it like that.
1: Yeah, because Saban only lost to Georgia, one time?
0: He finally lost to them
1: in the championship,
0: in the national title game. I think is that the only time he ever lost to Kirby, or was it a second time?
1: Well, maybe they lost to him in the SEC championship one time.
0: No, I think he only lost to him. I think you're right. I think Kirby only beat him one time, and that was for the national championship.
1: I think, yeah.
0: Yeah. All right, so here, how many times in a row has Georgia been favored? And when's the last time that Alabama was a favorite?
1: I would just say Georgia's been favored the last four times.
0: Six. They played six times over the past 5 years. The last time Alabama was favored, 2020. The COVID year, and the last time Alabama won a national championship. Alabama was favored by 5.5, and they won 41-24 that year. All right, so let's just go through those games since then and what the line was and what the outcome was. Georgia, for the SEC championship in 2021, was a 6-point favorite. Alabama won 41-24. Then they played for the national championship. Georgia was still favored, but only by 3 this time, and they won 33-18. So there's the one victory over Nick Saban. They did not play the next year. They were on the regular season schedule and did not play in the playoff or the championship. So you'll go to 2023, the SEC championship. They were in the SEC title game. Georgia was a 5.5-point favorite. Alabama won 27-24. All right, now the Kalen DeBoer era. Played them in Tuscaloosa 2024. Alabama was a 1.5-point underdog and won 41-34. Last year, went to Georgia, 2.5-point underdog. Alabama won 24-21. Played them again in the SEC championship game. Georgia was favored by 1.5 and won 28-7. So, two times in that stretch as favorites. Six times. So Alabama's 4-2 against the spread, basically, or against straight up against the spread as being an underdog against Georgia here in the past six plays or six times. Of course, they were the favorite in 2020, and Alabama, I don't think they lost a game to Georgia again. They did not lose. The only time he's lost to Georgia was his first year, Nick Saban, as an Alabama, until the very last one, you know, in that
1: and
0: championship.
1: I didn't even remember that they played that first.
0: And they actually beat him in the Alabama beat Georgia in the SEC championship, Saban's last SEC title, but he lost that one the year in the title game. So he lost to Kirby Smart once, but he's lost to Georgia twice since 2007. And the first loss was his first year against Mark Richt. Overtime game. Anyway, now just an interesting thing on this game where, you know, people talk about how good Georgia's been and they're kryptonite is Alabama. It has been that way. But this week, it's kind of funny that Alabama is now the favorite. And everybody, I think, a couple of weeks ago, weren't they saying that Georgia's the very best team? I know they hadn't played anybody, but they look like the very best team. And again, now you're hearing a lot more of that. Well, I'm not so sure. And look at Alabama. They look like the best team to a lot of people. So we'll see if they can live up to it this Saturday.
1: Yeah, and I'll go ahead and I'll give you my early prediction. I'm saying I think Georgia will win.
0: Well, it's sometimes just I don't know if I believe in the old, you know, we're the underdog mentality and it works. I think in the bottom line is usually the better team wins, regardless of all those intangible factors.
1: Right.
0: Even with home field, you know, I mean, there definitely is an advantage to playing at home versus on the road. But most of the time, the better team wins the game. At least that's the way it seems. Zachary says, if you want, and I knew about this, Zachary, he says, you get on YouTube TV, they have a delay, so you can change it. I have thought about doing that. I've left it alone. I know what you're talking about. You can actually sync it up almost there by taking the delay off. It says it might lessen your experience. I've read about it, but if you want to try to sync your TV up to the radio. Ken, good morning to you and Tate as well, watching on Facebook. Here's an interesting thing with a poll this week. And yeah, you can go look these things up. The voters that are in the AP, you know, they're picking on the girl. You remember a couple of years ago, was it last year, the year before last, that her ballot, you know, people look at these things. And every week and how you change, and she did something, it was obvious that she wasn't paying very close attention to the games and who won and lost because she didn't kind of go with the flow of, you win a game, you move up or stay steady. Right. When you lose, you usually go down. Unless you're playing some great team and you're back. Say you're 25th and you played them to overtime, you might move up for losing. But that rarely happens.
1: Right.
0: So here's another guy that they're starting to pick on, and I thought this was fairly interesting. His name is Greg Luca, and they're comparing last week's picks going into the weekend to where we are today. These are his top 25. And I'm just going to pick the ones that they're questioning of why he did this. Okay? And, they, you know, if you can go to this AP ballot thing, and it'll show you how people voted, who's got the most extreme ballot. Who's, and I don't care if you're like not like everybody else. That doesn't bother me. But I want some sort of justification for why you think the way you do.
1: Right.
0: So this guy, somebody tell me this one, and I don't understand it, but last week going into the weekend, in his last poll, he had Mississippi State 18. After the game, where do you think he has them? After they lost to Alabama by how much? 33? 56 to 23? So the line was like 6, and they lost by 33 at home.
1: All right, I'm assuming since you brought this up that this guy's doing something stupid.
0: Well, and he may not be stupid. I don't know.
1: But they were 18th?
0: Yeah.
1: 15th.
0: 10th. They went up 8 spots after losing. Now, one thing he did with Alabama is he took them from 6 and moved them up to 3. So maybe he said, well, they're really, really good. And this just, you know, they had a couple of things go against them, but I still think they're very good, and maybe I was wrong. Maybe that's why he's doing it. I'm sure if you talk to him, that's what he'd tell you, something along those lines. Here's another one he did now. This is just a couple of notes. Now, Pitt was behind Virginia Tech last week. Virginia Tech 21, Pitt 23 in his poll. They won the game, beating a top 25 team that was ranked higher than them in his own poll. What did he do with Pitt this week? He dropped him out of the poll.
1: Huh?
0: Yeah. He took a team that was 20, and maybe he's reevaluating everybody, and it's, you know, and I don't, some people say don't even do a poll until you get to, you know, week 6 or something that.
1: Yeah, I wouldn't have a problem with that. Yeah, but it doesn't matter.
0: It's all
1: games.
0: For fun anyway. You can, that's just it. I don't know if people adjust their poll. I don't have a problem with this guy adjusting his poll. I don't really understand why he did it that way. But I don't care what you do. If you're wrong and you thought, just like I've said, Notre Dame, why is Notre Dame where they are? We gave them this Notre high ranking Dame. Early in the year. They don't play anybody. So just go on and drop them down. Even if they won, you're like, how could you do that? They won. As long as they win, they should remain status quo. No, they don't have to. I'm reevaluating this whole thing every week. There were teams I thought that weren't as good. They look much better to me. I'm going to push them up above them. This team is, I don't know what they do, but they don't play anybody. So I'm dropping them down. I wouldn't have a problem with that. But this, you know, this guy's getting raked over the coals, and I guess they got reason because some of these things don't seem to make sense. But he's got, here's what he has, though. I will say this about the SEC. He likes the SEC. He says Texas, Georgia, Alabama, 1, 2, 3. He dropped Notre Dame. He had Notre Dame last week. He moved them down to 5. He still has LSU in the top 10. Now, he had Florida in the top 10 last week, and a lot of people did that. And he's taken Florida and dropped them out of the top 10 behind Missouri, who just beat them, who had lost to Mississippi State. Now, I think I see what's going on. You see what's going on? Mississippi State 10, Missouri 11, Florida 12. Mississippi State beat Missouri, so he feels like they both got just one loss. I'm going to move them ahead of them. That's why he jumped them up. Missouri beat Florida. That's why he jumped them up above Florida. He's using the head-to-head factor over everything else. And I understand that. They've all had the same record. All of them have one defeat. And you would say, well, Mississippi State beat Missouri, that'll be higher than Missouri. Missouri beat Florida, they'll be higher than Florida. And that's what he's done. And Florida beat Ole Miss, who he has next. So that's where he's got it. It seems to work. Then forget about last week's what he's saying. This is my new poll. But that's a lot of SEC, and the thing is, the SEC is going to beat each other up all year. He's got Texas, Georgia, Alabama, 1, 2, 3. LSU 8, and by the way, he didn't fix that one because they did lose to Ole Miss. He should drop them down if he's doing it like that below Ole Miss, shouldn't he? They've got one loss.
1: Well, let me ask you.
0: At some point, you can't make that work. You can go by that, but right. It's going to mess up everything else. So we're going to beat each other all year. So
1: all right, go back to what was last week's poll. He had Mississippi State
0: 18.
1: All right, and jumped them to 10th.
0: Right. Losing.
1: All right.
0: Losing by 33.
1: Okay. In last week's poll, who's 17, 16, 15, 14, 12? I mean,
0: right,
1: how
0: right.
1: did he jump? I mean, after losing by 33, how do you jump? Surely all of those teams didn't lose.
0: Yeah. Well, he's got, for one, Texas Tech. He dropped them. They won at Colorado 15-19 after a victory. But I don't know that they deserve to be that high. I watched them. They don't look that good to be. Colorado's no good. So, and on top of that, did you see that somebody found a Colorado playbook in the hotel that they were in? I mean, coincidence? I think not. Texas Tech folks, it landed in their hands. What does that give them some great advantage the day before a game?
1: Potentially, but only, and I've seen high school teams do this. That's why I'm going to bring this up. There may only be one or two plays that a team runs out of a certain formation.
0: So maybe there's a couple of tendencies you see, but you know, it would would it be a great change? You know what I'm saying?
1: No, it doesn't matter. I mean,
0: And do you try to incorporate something like that the day before the game? Oh my gosh, we got the playbook. Everybody get together and we try to figure something. You know, I feel like this would be almost, you know, scary to try to do it. I mean, even if you don't mind cheating, for one, you are cheating, even though if it landed in your hands, it's their fault or whomever the spy is. I don't know how this works, but if I'm a coach and he handed it to me, would I look at it and say, all right, let me see if I see anything here that might help me when I'm making my calls to the defense? You know, and that might be it if he's wanting to take advantage. But you know what I'm saying? It's the day before the game. You're prepped and ready to go.
1: Yeah, and honestly, I've heard coaches say this, and I agree. I wouldn't have a problem giving my playbook to another team.
0: Oh.
1: Because – number one, any formation we're in,
0: yeah,
1: I'm gonna have 10 or 15 plays I can run out of that formation. You're not going to know what I'm going to run.
0: Yeah, and what are the calls at the line? Can you pick them up quick enough? And you know what I mean? And they're holding up signs on the sideline. How often do you change that to keep people from trying to cheat and pull out? You know, let's see what they're doing there. And I'm sure that changes just like you sign, you know, signs in a ball game with a team or whatever. So I don't know. You know, one that always gets me is if you ever watch any coach or player, football, baseball, whatever, they're always holding their hand or their play sheet over their mouth. And I thought this was a great line. You remember Mike Leach was always great with these, you know, his comments.
1: One liner.
0: He's like, apparently we got a lot of lip readers out there. I don't know how they do it, but they got a lot of lip readers. Like, yeah, I don't think anybody's really pulling this off in real time. You may go back and look at tape and say, what did he say there? But I don't, you got better time on your hands, I hope, to do stuff other than that, I would think, if you're trying to prep a team.
1: Well, and it's so easy to change your signal, your calls. It's so easy to change it. If you start let's just say you're calling your defense based on some sign. Well, if they change,
0: I know,
1: the sign, well, now you've put yourself in a bad situation.
0: Yeah, I think you counterintuitive to some degree when you're trying to do something. If you, everybody says you're not, it's not cheating. You know what? If you're, you know what I mean? What's the NASCAR line?
1: If you're not cheating, you're not trying.
0: Yeah.
1: But
0: I just don't know. I mean, I understand what's like, what is over the line with, you know, tendencies on film and things. It's like the Connor Stallion stuff when he's going and stealing stuff at you know, practices or whatever from other teams or games, and he's there. But anyway, I'm moving on. Texas Tech.
1: I mean, I'll say this. Talese at one time years ago.
0: Is this the Hanley thing?
1: No. Talese had a coach to where frequently, I could tell you what the play was before the snap just based on how they lined up.
0: Oh. Well, you know, I see some of those things. And we all see some of these things. And they may be, but they might get you into believing that's going to be the way it is, and then they throw a wrinkle in there.
1: Exactly.
0: You know what I'm saying? I'm like, 9 times out of 10, I do it. But as soon as you – it's just like running a certain offense. We run the ball all the time. And I thought about Hopeful. You're talking about the option. You know, they run that flex bone, and they run the ball a lot. But then they pull it out, and they throw it, and nobody's back there. You know what I mean? You better be ready for it. Anyway, let me see. Texas Tech, you know, just talking about them and this guy's rankings. And they're another one of these teams I like to beat up with a punching bag because they play in the Big 12, don't play anybody, and for whatever reason, they feel like they're a team. Why? Because they've spent the money. And I know I said yesterday, you know, the teams that spend the most money a lot of times are going to be the teams that have the best team, and that's usually the case.
1: Well, and let me just ask this question since you brought up Big 12. Can anybody name the teams in the Big 12?
0: Yeah. It's not the old Big 12. There's still some, but one is Arkansas's big booster. John Tyson was asked about, you know, about the Texas Tech situation and how they put the money into their program. Why can't we do it? Let's listen to his answer.
3: Well, he's got oil, I got chickens.
0: More money in oil than chickens. Yeah, chickens don't make as much money as oil. Arkansas is not on the top level. They were the lowest of the SEC, rock bottom in spending, while Texas Tech is at the top of the Big 12 and one of the big players regardless. So, and I've said this before about how, you know, why did they, you know, Arkansas fired Sam Pittman. You know what I mean? And the guy, and Juracek, who they want gone to as the athletic director, and they said, hey, what do you think? You know, did he have the money? They had the resources. Did he have the money? No, he didn't, but we're going to make sure we take care of that going forward. So he admitted it was the fault of the Arkansas athletic department that they couldn't come up with the funds to make him competitive in this new age of college football. And now they get this new guy, Silverfield, and apparently still not spending the money. And they've already invested them. And the money they have now is going to next year's roster. They pretty much sacrificed it. Arkansas is the worst team in the SEC.
1: Well,
0: they are awful. And they have no, they don't have the money to get the players. Let's just be honest.
1: Why not? Isn't Walmart headquarters in Arkansas?
0: Well, you got this Tyson guy. You got Jerry Jones, big money in Dallas, who's an alum. You know, you would think they could get the money. I don't know where, you know, where all your money comes from, but it's not. It's not going to the football program through these big boys. There are not enough of it, at least. SEC schedule we got this weekend. They have also set the schedule for next week. These times come out on Mondays. And people are taking issue with this. Why? It's like ESPN has done a thing to make this work for outside of conference games, and some say the SEC doesn't like this. Well, for one, they put all these big games at 2:30 head-to-head, and they don't normally do this. They usually just stack the deck with the SEC lineup. Well, see, Alabama is playing Tennessee next week, and Auburn is playing Georgia, two of the biggest rivalries in the SEC, both at the same time, 2:30.
1: Dumb.
0: They put Missouri Ole Miss on at 2:30. Now, the first game would be Florida-Texas. It's a noon Eastern time, so 11 o'clock our time. And then their nighttime game is this, Kentucky and Oklahoma. It makes no sense. They also have Arkansas-Vanderbilt in that night slot.
1: See, they should have moved the Auburn-Georgia or Alabama-Tennessee to the night slot.
0: Like, I think the biggest game of the weekend, more than likely, is Alabama-Tennessee, based on where they'll be ranked. And it should have been a nighttime game. Well, why did they do it? Because they want to put this. Their game's going to be FSU Miami, which used to be a big game, but it's just not anymore.
1: Right. Right.
0: And they want to, you know, they kind of spread the wealth. And that's just one of the things with the, you know, it's not like CBS used to be where they only had the SEC and they took their best game every week and put it in their primo spot, which was 2:30, but it was the spot for them. So this is what's up. They're giving the ACC a little love. They do have an ACC contract as well. And you know, they also have Notre Dame BYU going on in the night. They did not want to compete with that. The Mormons versus the Catholics, I don't know. But I don't know why you got all those big games at the same time. You got to spread them out, but this is something I haven't really seen out of the ESPN folks, ABC, ESPN, the family of networks. But they have, I think, made the SEC take a backseat to itself, and making them go up against it. They won't get the big ratings. And the ratings came in, you know, obviously, they're always, every week the SEC wins the ratings.
1: Just means more.
0: Yeah. Kevin Skarbinski, boo. Auburn, Georgia, and Alabama, Tennessee at the same time? Some of us like to watch without flipping. Well, that's what you're going to have to do, or tape it and watch it later. This weekend, we got Alabama, Georgia, as we mentioned, number 2 versus number 6. We got the Red River rivalry, number 1 versus not ranked in Oklahoma. They're not ranked? Yeah, they're

0: SEC Nation will be at the Red River Rivalry in Dallas. And, of course, game day is in Tuscaloosa for these matchups. One more thing on Alabama. I saw this yesterday. And has Alabama done it right with their players and their substituting for whom they lost? And you're like, oh, my gosh, he's gone. And Alabama's lost some players. In the past, I remember when Caleb Downs left after Nick Saban, he went to Ohio State. Well, they've had a couple of other guys go to Ohio State. They lost Julian Salen, by the way. Julian Salen was an Alabama commit and decided yes. when Saban was not going to stay that he would go to Ohio State. But here's a couple of players. Here are a few. James Smith from Montgomery, by the way, an Alabama guy, is now at Ohio State. And Quay Rousseau, also from, yes, you guessed it, Montgomery, Alabama, is now at Ohio State. Both played for Alabama. And they said, what's the production like so far with their new team? James Smith, how many games has Ohio State played? 5 games? Has one solo tackle. Quay Rousseau, no offense to the folks who might be listening to Montgomery or fans of these young men, he's got 3 tackles. Said production, this is Ha-Ha Clinton Dix, former Alabama guy who posted this. Says, go watch the tape and tell me why y'all upset these guys are leaving based off a production. They're not producing. What is Alabama getting out of these new guys? It looks like they're getting some production. Now, maybe they would have done better if they'd been in a crimson uniform. I'm not so sure. All right, we got to take a break. That's what I'm looking for. I don't care about the prototypes or, you know, what expectations are about a guy who runs faster. Just make plays. Oh, but he throws exactly. so hard. You know, baseball, he throws really hard, but can he pitch?
1: There's a difference.
0: Please show me a guy that gets the job done, all right? That's what I'm looking for. Let's put a team together. Let's put a winner on the field, and let's do it based off of, I like that, production. Mostly sunny today with a high of 83. Clear tonight, low 61. Tomorrow, sunny and 84. 86 Thursday. 85 Friday. Chance of rain coming this weekend. Best chance, 60% Saturday. And also will be 50% on Sunday, at least of today. Right now, 68 degrees.
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3: This is Clint from First Methodist of Tallahassee. If God guards his love this faithfully, it changes how we live. Two invitations follow. First is to rest. Name the one thing that you have been gripping the hardest, maybe your marriage, your child, or your future, and say, Lord, you are the keeper of this and I am not, and then leave it in his hands. Reorient to trust. Second, return. Some of us have been hiding, sure that God's love has finally run out, but God does not just forgive your sin, he guards a love that forgives it. Israel came back to God after a terrible betrayal, and God met them with the grace of his name. You can come back as well. So confess plainly to God, stop performing, and you will find his love has been waiting for you, guarded and whole. Let's pray. Father, thank you that your love has been waiting for me, guarded and whole. I come back to you today. Help me to rest and keep me close. Amen.
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0: Wake Up Call on WTLS, Score 94, Fun 101, and Facebook. Craig Taunton. You go by Taunton, not Tannen, here from Rateem Steel this morning.
1: That's right. It just depends on what side of the river you're on.
0: That's right. I've heard it so many different ways. Appreciate you coming down today, of course. And another thing, you're wearing your butter and grit hat. And your daughter's Laurel Taunton Taylor Grit.
1: That's right.
0: Yeah. So great concert we had here in town. You know, we'll get to the business at hand in a moment. But how about that weekend at Mount Vernon?
1: That was exciting. She had a very good weekend.
0: We had a lot of folks out to see it. And people, you know, the fans, they're everywhere now, right?
1: It was. And she was really tickled to see everybody show up and support her for all the things that the high school, the restaurants around town feeding them.
0: Yeah.
1: It really
0: rolled out the red carpet, didn't it?
1: Absolutely.
0: Yeah. And she's trying to do a thing at the Opry. You know, it's gotten rained out and there's been some weather situations, but hopefully this weekend she'll be doing something with, of course, the other half butter this upcoming weekend in Nashville.
1: Yeah. We've been up there 1st of October, 1st of September, and one was heat, one was rain, and they thought that they wasn't going to get the opportunity, and now it's looking like there's another opportunity, and there's rain in the forecast.
0: Well, we'll keep our fingers crossed for it. I know she's doing a thing at the fair. That's coming in here this week, and she'll be doing that on the 17th in Montgomery. So, folks, if you didn't get to see them the first time, make sure you get a plan to come over there and see them this time in Montgomery at the Alabama National Fair. Well, Craig is here today to talk about what's happening across the street over here in the industrial park at Rateem Steel. You and I have talked about this some already. We'll share it with the radio audience and those watching on Facebook. But I know Jonathan Toledano came on with us before to talk about this business. Gave us a great tour over there a few weeks back or so. And it's impressive, the product that you're putting out. And now you're looking for work. Are you ready to take the next step here in town?
1: We are. We've got a manufacturing facility basically in need of machine operators and some people with some mechanical and machine experience, and we're small startup company, but we're committed. We're going to be here, and hopefully we can find some folks from the local area that come and help us out and kind of move us forward.
0: This is a proprietary product, right? This is something you guys came up with, or you know, I know Jonathan and company did overseas and bringing it to the States here.
1: It is. It's one product. We have a steel grid that we add to concrete, and we're starting to use it. We've been doing it. We've been pushing and marketing for the DOTs in the Southeast, and we've stretched out from Texas to Virginia. We have projects all over Alabama because this is our home. But this is, you know, people ask, how did we get it here in Alabama? Well, it was through the Alabama DOT, and they go to these international conferences, and we were placed in connection with the company out of Israel, and they began shipping steel. And to get federal funding, you have to be made in America. So we have opened a facility here in Tallahassee, and that's our plan, is to manufacture it here, and we have been shipping it out of Tallahassee.
0: Tell about what it is. And I know it's steel, obviously, and people think of maybe when you do concrete, you have you put the stuff in the ground. This is kind of similar to that, I guess, in a different way. Could you kind of explain that?
1: It's very similar to, I mean, if you think of welded wire, when you put it in concrete slabs, that sort of thing. This is a concrete mesh, but it has a pitch to it. It has a thickness to it. It's corrugated, but it's made of ribs and veins, and you put it on the ground. You put concrete on top of it, and you don't have to finish it. You don't have to join it. You don't have to, you know, do any kind of saw cutting or anything like that. So saves a lot of time, and like I said, we've been doing it all over the state of Alabama, but it is a really easy process, and it does save time and money for the contractors, and I think that's the biggest.
0: It's going to be a big thing, sure. Isn't it? It's already starting, I guess.
1: It's starting. It is a training, education process. It's just, you know, culture. You're used to seeing smooth concrete, things like that, and you know, people to see a rough finish, that's not, but I'd love to see this in house slabs, things like that. You could put it in sidewalks, I put it in my driveway.
0: Yeah.
1: I didn't want to see cracks in my driveway, so I utilized it in my driveway, but there's so many uses, even though it's just a single product, there's a lot of opportunity, a lot of uses for it.
0: And here we are in Tennessee with an opportunity to produce it and see it grow. And for starters, you've got the facility, you've got the equipment, some more be coming in. I know that, but what do we need to get going? We need workers, right?
1: We need workers. We need a few people that it's, like I said, it's not strenuous work, but it is, it's physical work. It's machine operation. It's a factory, basically. But we're a small, like I said, we're a small factory right here on 229, right off Cottage Hill Road. And we just need people to kind of get us going. And it could be anything from part-time to full-time. And this is going to grow. So there's going to be more to it. There's going to be things added as we go once we get up and running full-time.
0: I would think there'd be some excitement for somebody who wanted to get on the ground floor to see something that's going to potentially take off like this.
1: Perfect opportunity to come in and learn. And we'll train and to get in on the ground floor and grow and could be something that could last for long term.
0: Jonathan sent kind of the basics. You know, if you do have some experience in this kind of field of just working in a manufacturing type of establishment, it would be, you know, beneficial, but it's not required, I guess. But you're looking for things like that, right?
1: That's right. Anything from, you know, manufacturing background would be a benefit, but they're, we're going to need somebody that can operate the machines, but we're also going to need some people that can maintain the machines with some minor skills, not a lot of welding, things like that, but it would be beneficial. We do have to do a little bit of that from time to time, but basically just mechanical, you know, handling breakdowns, things like that, because it is moving operation. We do have to maintain that machinery.
0: What one of the bullet points that is listed in the job requirements is one that I always like to see. It's a strong teamwork, reliability, and attention to detail. It's important to do it right, but to have a good mentality and, you know, and a teamwork philosophy when you're working in these type of environments.
1: That's right. This equipment, it does shake and vibrate and move and things break, and it does have to be in alignment and things have to work properly. So they do have to be maintained. So that's a big part of getting a good finished product.
0: So to apply, there is a website. Reteam is spelled R-E-T-E-M steel.com, and you can go there for the link and do an email. 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
1: Yes.
0: 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So go there, check it out. And how soon do you think these people might be able to get to work if they get hired right away? Pretty soon.
1: Right away.
0: Yeah.
1: That's something that, like I said, putting employee packages and things like that together, that's they're very generous about what they do and very fair about putting things together. And I think we're looking at competitive packages that will be put together for people that would be some good benefits.
0: Well, if you're interested, again, go to Reteam Steel, R-E-T-E-M, Steel, S-T-E-E-L.com. Check it out. We appreciate you telling more about it. We're glad we have another industry in Tennessee that's putting people to work and keep us updated on how things go there, Craig.
1: Yes, sir. Glad to be here.
0: And also keep us updated on how things are going with butter and grit.
1: I will do that, too.
0: Appreciate you being with us today. Craig Taunton talking about Reteam Steel here in Tennessee. We'll take a timeout. More coming up on the Wake Up Call, WTLS, Score 94. 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
3: This is Brandon Fombie, and I have the privilege of pastoring here in my hometown at East Tallahassee Baptist Church. 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

0: The one and only Irene Cara. What a feeling. Great song. Got you on your feet, I hope, this morning. Well, unless you're driving down the highway. And it's time to do the Bob's Bite segment with Bob Gross, Tennessee Times TV producer. Oh, he's not answered the phone yet. I'm dialing him as we speak. At least I'm getting a ring, because I haven't been getting that in recent weeks. You're there. You're there. You got him. We got him. Yeah, I found we got a loop around on the phone blocking my number by dialing from a backup on the, you know, the rollover lines we have here. We got the main line, we got the rollovers, and the rollovers work. So, good morning, Bob. Hope you're doing well this morning.
1: I'm doing fine.
0: Well, what's happening down Tallahassee way, Tallahassee, Florida?
1: I don't know. Nothing.
0: Same old thing, huh?
1: Yeah.
0: Well, hello to Robert watching on Facebook. We appreciate you checking in with us. I have a couple of things written down on this calendar, a few things that might be good. Let's see. I thought about this when I said I'm going to ask Bob this question. So let me pull it up. I want to make sure I got it right here. This is something that I came up the other day. All right. You know, we're talking about AI, which we do almost every week now. Artificial intelligence, which has become the order of the day. And I think there was a question by Eric Creswell. Is it going to take over? Are we going to do something? Government's looking at maybe doing something. We've heard Elon Musk talk about it. We've heard the president. Anyway. This is one thing I thought about, because we get these kind of crazy things, you know. I'm not seeing the six fingers on one hand thing as much as we used to. You know, the thing, it's getting better, I guess, with being accurate. But here's the thing. The question is, the input we provide, does it make it, you know, better for everybody else? Because we think of it for ourselves. Hey, will you make a picture here, but take this picture of myself and do this. But, you know, if you're with somebody else, it makes it better for them when they put in the input and they see that face and recognition of it and that kind of thing. And so it's not just for the user in the moment. All right. And the other part of that is it goes back to, are we overusing it and it's going to take over the world and humans won't be a necessary anymore? You might remember, what was it, Ted Kaczynski in the manifesto he had, which was anti-technology. Is that what we were talking about with it's going to take over? Is that it? Is that what I haven't read his manifesto, but you remember this guy. He was a psychopath or something, wasn't he? Because he may have had some good points in there. I don't know. I never read it, but he also had, he's a whack.
1: Ted Kaczynski,
0: the Unabomber. You remember him?
1: Yeah, I do remember he wrote a manifesto. I don't think I read it.
0: No, did I?
1: Is AI going to take over the world?
0: That's what I asked you.
1: I don't think so.
0: Okay.
1: It's not like you and I. It doesn't have a motivation or a goal or a plan. It's basically a big spreadsheet that has a ton of facts and can sort them out and analyze the data and give us a result.
0: Okay. All right, I'm going to read this. This is a little bit from Wikipedia on the manifesto, handwritten by Ted Kaczynski. Okay, go ahead. I'm sorry. All right. There was part two of that. Maybe, but maybe not. Okay, go ahead.
1: Unless there's somebody who figures out how to really put seeds into the network of neurons that makes up AI and somehow figures out a way to trick it into doing some bad things.
0: Yeah. Right. And is that what we're concerned with when we have, we better, you know, dial this thing back a little bit before it gets out of control? Make sure we're covered on those type of situations.
1: Yeah, but... Forget about the AI stuff. and worry about civilization. Because AI is a reflection of what we do.
0: Mm-hmm.
1: And so if there are no computers and no AI, and we all go berserk and destroy the world, it's our fault, not AI's fault. It's just a fancy spreadsheet. You can create your own AI with Excel spreadsheet.
0: Okay, and also the part I put about the more we feed into it, the more it is putting kind of, it's almost like research on everything, isn't it? The more input that we put in about ourselves and everybody else with things, right? Wouldn't you think?
1: Yeah. Most of what it's learned is because people, the most popular AIs are the ones that people use the most.
0: And you say also you got to be careful, when you put it in, if it's not giving you the results you're expecting, you're probably not putting in enough information, right? You need to be very detailed.
1: If you're seeing things that don't look right, don't just accept them. Tell it precisely what's wrong. You tell it, I want you to create a hand-drawn color pencil sketch from this photo. And it does a good, okay job, but it doesn't quite look like what you want. You want more. Make it so that the pencils, the blue pencils and the pencils that are used the most, appear more worn. Don't make all the color lines exactly the same. And when you're drawing a sky, make it lighter at the bottom and darker at the top. And keep telling it to do this. And when you tell it to do it, and other people say, make a hand-drawn colored pencil sketch, it knows to do that sort of thing.
0: All right, I'm going to read this short snippet from Wikipedia summarizing the Ted Kaczynski manifesto on technology. Because I feel like, I don't know why I'm getting into this, but it's like he put this out. This has been way back. And technology has been advancing even, and probably even more so since then in the common day. And almost like it's come full circle with this that he puts. He says, and he called it the Industrial Revolution or something. The FBI has called it the manifesto. Here it says, the industrial society and its future. That's what it's titled. It said, the industrial revolution and its consequences have been a disaster for the human race. He wrote that technology has held a destabilizing effect on society, has made life unfulfilling. Is this us sitting there in front of a phone all the time, not having conversations, not having human contact? And it causes widespread psychological suffering. Technology. It then called for a revolution to force the collapse of the worldwide technological system. And it says life should be close to nature, in particular primitive lifestyles, as an ultimate ideal. That we need to save, stay away from technology and go back to a primitive lifestyle, which excludes all that. Now, he may be talking about, cooking on an open fire and all that stuff and using no technology. I don't know how far we need to take it.
1: You know what he sounds like to me? He sounds like a nutcase.
0: Well, he was a nutcase.
1: Exactly.
0: And now, some people would say some of the things he said, some of the basis of it is not that far off, though. He was extreme.
1: Yeah.
0: I'm not trying to make this guy out to be some soothsayer of what was to come.
1: It. Some people buy into that stuff.
0: Yeah.
1: There's people on both sides of every fence.
0: Yeah.
1: Or there wouldn't be a fence.
0: Okay. Well, all right. I just wanted to throw that at you, and the Kaczynski thing came as an extra part of it. But I do have one more thing written down on the calendar that you had said, make sure I ask about. A service call in London, Ontario. Do you want to get into that today, or you want to save that for another day?
1: London, Ontario.
0: You told me to put it down.
1: I don't know why I told you. What do I remember about it? Well,
0: you were about to talk about it last week and ran out of time. I said, I'll write it on the calendar. London, Ontario. Not London, England. London, Ontario in Canada.
1: Yeah. It was weird because the people I contacted up there, they drove big, old, heavy cars, big Lincolns and Continentals and Cadillacs and stuff like that. And this is Ontario. It snows all the time up there. And they drove convertibles in the wintertime.
0: Yeah.
1: And it was funny because you'd be going down a hill to a valley, and there'd be an intersection up ahead, and the road would be icy and slippery, and if you put on the brakes, you would slide all the way to the bottom. And all these cars, the sides were bashed in and scraped and dented from front to back.
0: Yeah.
1: And they would slide off, and the plows would plow the snow up in a big pile on either side of the road, and it'd be one just barely one lane, and you go down this hill, bouncing from side to side and hitting the side, and you'd be spinning around and going sideways, and you look down there, and here's a car coming from one of the other, you know, off to your right. And he goes through the intersection sideways or backwards, spinning. And then pretty soon there's a car coming, going the other way, spinning and going. And you go down and you hit the brakes and try to slow down, and you're spinning and going side. And everybody went through intersections sliding backwards or sideways.
0: Mm-hmm.
1: And that's how the cars got all beat up. And those people are just plain crazy up there.
0: And London, Ontario.
1: Yeah. We went into this restaurant, and there was the parking lot came to a curb with a bumper for the wheels to stop on,
0: yeah.
1: And the cars it was kind of at an angle coming down towards that curb, and so all the cars would have their front wheels tight against that row of bricks, and the hoods of the cars would stick out over the row of the bumper rail, and then there was a sidewalk that was recessed about 2 or 3 feet down, and the eaves of the roof, it had this freezing rain, and it would melt when the sun hit it, and there'd be water coming off, and it would hit the hoods of the cars because people parked up too close. And the water would run off the hood of the car and down into the sidewalk area, which was 2 or 3 feet down. And it would be ankle deep in water. You go in this restaurant and sit there and eat, and pretty soon the restaurant is flooding. And the fire department comes out with these vacuum cleaners on their backs, and they vacuum the floor. This happened every day. I was there for 2 weeks. Every day, the fire department came out and vacuumed all the water off the floors.
0: Mm.
1: And these people thought it was perfectly normal. Well, it was partly perfectly normal because the restaurant wanted it that way. They have a law up there that says it's illegal to transport liquor unless you have a liquor license. And that includes picking your bottle of liquor or your glass of wine up off of your table and moving it to another table. A waitress has to come do that for you. So when the fire department shows up, everybody loses their glass of wine or whatever they're drinking. Can't tell if it's just Coke because, well, it could be Coke and, you know, with something in it. And so everybody's glasses get gone, and everybody gets a new glass when they finish vacuuming. This is just crazy stuff. Why would you live in a place like that?
0: So you don't care much for London, Ontario?
1: It's interesting as all get out for a week or two. But I wouldn't want to live there.
0: Yeah.
1: Yeah, I mean, it's you just...
0: Well, it's probably really cold up there, too, I would think.
1: Yeah, you can't have a nice car. You can't sit down and enjoy a whole glass of Coke. Yeah. I think the deal was Cokes were $1, and you had to buy another one.
0: No refills, huh?
1: Yeah.
0: No. Yeah.
1: Well, you if you didn't drink the whole thing when the fire department showed up, you just wasted half a dollar.
0: Yeah.
1: But they sold a lot of Cokes. And same way with coffee. They pick up your coffee and take it away.
0: Want another one? You gotta buy it. Buy another one. BLT, morning, sir. How are things over on Cotton Road in Eclectic, Alabama?
2: How you doing, Michael Butler and Bob?
0: We're great. How are you, sir?
1: How's your robots?
2: I'm good.
0: How are your robots,
2: BLT?
0: No, he beat you to it, Brian. He asked you first.
2: I don't have one.
0: Yeah, you do. Give him a robot that he's got, Bob. He's got a robot in there somewhere. Is his phone a robot?
1: You don't have a vacuum cleaner?
0: There you go.
1: Runs around and cleans your floor?
2: I don't have a vacuum cleaner.
0: He does not have a vacuum. I keep trying, Bob. There's got to be something that's robotic or a robot in that home.
2: I got a radio.
1: You got a car?
2: I got a radio.
0: Is a radio a robot?
1: I don't know. Does it respond when you say tune it to WTLS? Does it automatically tune to WTLS?
2: Yep.
0: There you go. There's your robot.
1: Robotic radio.
0: There's your robot. How's your robot?
1: Must be working okay. He's listening to WTLS.
0: Yeah, I think it's going well.
2: This weekend, you got the Florida State Seminoles playing the Louisville Cardinals Friday night matchup.
0: Yeah, you know what? I picked my upset of the week. And I probably made a mistake, but I picked FSU. I've been dying with them here on games where I pick them, but something tells me they're not that bad, actually.
1: What was that game the other day, 58-7 or something?
0: Which one?
2: 58-7.
0: You talking about the Virginia game that Florida State just won?
1: Yeah.
0: Was it 41-7, Brian?
2: It was
0: 31-7. It was something like that. Florida State beat them pretty good.
2: I think Virginia was the favorite.
0: Yeah, man. Florida State is don't think they're bad. They're not a contender. Don't get me wrong, but their defense can be suspect. But I think they're a pretty decent team. And maybe Norvell is not going to be fired this year. Anyway, I don't know if they got fired. Mike Norvell signs all over Tallahassee. Bob, you'd have to tell us that you live there.
2: Ooh, ooh, ooh, Seminole.
0: Ooh, ooh, ooh.
1: He's got a long way to learn before he knows how to do Seminole cheer.
0: Yeah, is that the correct cheer? I think we've asked this question before, isn't it?
1: He's sort of.
0: Yeah. What is it again, Brian? Do it one more time.
2: Ooh, ooh, ooh, ooh, ooh.
0: Sounds like a dead animal or one dying on the side of the road.
1: He missed a few notes there, but... He's got the idea.
2: I did good for fun.
0: Oh, it's fun. It is a lot of fun. We're running out of time. Anything else, BLT?
2: There's a lot of Seminole Indians in Tallahassee. That's like the Indians. When it comes to Seminole, and a bunch of Indians, Seminole Indians. You know, Taos is an Indian.
0: Tallahassee?
2: Yeah.
0: Well, apparently Osceola came from Tallahassee. Did you not know that? I think you did know that, didn't you? Yeah.
2: Yeah.
0: Okay.
2: Wycombe is an Indian. Tallahassee is an Indian. The Washington Redskins are Indian. I still call them Washington Redskins.
0: Oh, yeah. They're not the Redskins anymore, are they?
1: Wait, Osceola came from Tallahassee, Alabama?
0: That's what I've heard, yeah. Osceola's from here.
1: I didn't know that.
0: Yeah. I think we got a monument over there by City Hall. It's the old superintendent's house. You know? That says something about Osceola.
1: What's the name of the horse or the Indian that rides and plants the spear at the beginning of every game? His name's Osceola.
0: Well, I thought the Osceola's the chief or the Native American man that's on
1: there. They had that horse with the spots on it.
0: Yeah, what's the name of the horse, Brian? Is it Spirit?
1: Spirit.
2: I think so.
0: I think it's Spirit.
1: Yeah, and they ride him out to the middle of the field, and he throws his spear down to start the game. You know, every team needs a tradition as good as that. That's one of the good things about the team down here. There's a lot of spirit and tradition and stuff. It's not just a game.
0: Okay. Well, here's a credential request. If you're interested in going to Boutwell Auditorium to see Alabama and Auburn play, I don't know if you are, BLT, exhibition basketball. Would you be willing to go and cover it for WTLS? They are asking for those who want to make requests for credentials.
2: What does that mean?
0: It means you would have to, go up and do the game for us, cover it for the media.
2: Not me.
0: You're not going to do it. Okay. Well, maybe we'll get somebody else. Bob, it's been fun as always. We'll try to do this again next week. I hope we can. Brian, thank you, sir.
2: I'll tell you more.
0: Yes, sir. The one on the BLT. We get his picks tomorrow. Bob, thank you very much. We'll talk to you again next week.
1: All right. I'll catch you later.
0: All right. Sounds good. The one and only Bob Broach. Bob's Bites. Tech Tuesdays in the wake-up call here on WTLS. I even threw in a little Ted Kaczynski for him this morning. Up next, The Comfort Zone. With Susan Moore. She's with us every Tuesday. After the news, keep it here on WTLS. 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
1: We move into the season of fall, which is the season of conflict and communication.
2: What season is it for your marriage? 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
1: Fall is where your true colors start to shine through, you know, and you start really seeing that person for who they are, but that can come with conflict. 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It's a season of hibernation. 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God uses winter to disinfect the ground and get it ready for the season of spring. So even when you're in a season of winter that feels cool, that feels apathetic, that feels frozen, there is hope that spring can come again.
2: More great insights from Deborah Falada today when you stop by familyminute.org.
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10: That's our news. I'm Rich Thomason in Washington. Relief from sky-high diesel prices on the way. According to President Trump, he cites a deal with Europe to flood the market with large quantities of the fuel. President tells a campaign rally in Grand Island, Nebraska, that prices will fall even more once the Iran situation has been ironed out. Former Army psychiatrist Nidal Hassan, sentenced to death for a 2009 mass shooting at Fort Hood, Texas, will be executed by firing squad. The attack killed 13 people, wounded 32 others. New York's Governor Kathy Hochul is declaring a state of emergency. It's a response to an ongoing measles outbreak. Meanwhile, the outbreak in Pennsylvania has now topped 1,000 cases with 5 deaths reported in Pennsylvania. Dow futures up close to 200 points. NASDAQ futures ahead 78. More details at srnnews.com.
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13: 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Electricity pioneer George Westinghouse was born on this day, and in 1991, Elizabeth

0: And as a deodorizer, coffee grounds will often do the job nicely. Tie some up in pantyhose legs and hang where needed. 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

0: 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Comfort
1: 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And good morning. This is Susan Moore with Comfort Zone. I am with Moore Wealth Management out of Alexander City and Montgomery. And we are powered by Kestrel Financial, a member of FINRA and the SIPC. And on the Comfort Zone every week, I try to give our listeners a comfort zone or a comfort level with what's going on with the markets and the economy. There aren't any specific recommendations because everybody's different and there are no specific forecasts, just discussions of various scenarios. And so over the last several weeks, we took a break from talking about the markets and the economy to talk about estate planning and what are the things that one needs to do that often doesn't get done, the mistakes that are commonly made with not updating beneficiary designations. There are lots of ways that you can avoid probate, although probate in Alabama is not a big deal. It's not expensive like it is in, usually it's not expensive like it is in a state like Florida. But let's get back to the markets. Over the last several weeks, interest rates globally, and that's an important point, globally have surged. It's not only in the United States, but also in France and Japan in particular. And that's a large part of what's flowing over and driving interest rates in the United States up. So why have interest rates surged over the last month in the global markets? Well, first and foremost, what is influencing the markets is oil, and in particular diesel. Diesel prices are at all-time highs. The flow of oil in the Straits of Hormuz has largely been restored. It's nearly almost as much as it was before the war was. The problem is the refining capability, is refineries in the Middle East and in Russia with the Ukraine war have been damaged, and that is keeping the oil from being refined to diesel. And because diesel is what all of our trucking industry runs on, or most of it, that tends to flow through to inflation. So that is one thing that is concerning the markets globally. President Trump basically pushed or pressured the Europeans to release 100 million barrels of diesel from their storage capabilities by threatening to stop exporting diesel, and the Europeans complied. And so that has helped ease. So prices are off just a smidgen from their high points and at least have stopped going up for the time being. So the oil and the threat that that represents to continued inflation is part of the issue. But then you've got big things going on in the Japanese and the French bond markets that cannot be ignored. Let's talk about France first. France, of course, is a member of the EU. And so as such, their bonds are part of the European Union. And you had a similar sovereign debt crisis driven by a country back in 2012 with Greece's debt. Well, France over the last 5 to 10 years has been very fiscally irresponsible and has just been increasing their debt at an unsustainable pace. And now the reckoning is coming, and the markets are basically pricing in a potential default. Now, obviously, a default's not going to happen. They're part of the EU. The way the EU came in and rescued the situation when it was Greece back in 2012 was they came in and essentially capped rates. The head of the ECB, the European Central Bank at that point in time, was a gentleman named Mario Draghi, and he said, we're going to stop interest rates from going up. We'll do whatever it takes. And that very famously did put a halt to the rise in interest rates. Well, they haven't come in to rescue the French bond market yet, but because of the restrictions and the obligations involved in the EU, they pretty much are going to have to. So this is a temporary situation, I think, and will quickly get resolved within the next week, two, or three. In Japan, you have a different situation going on. In Japan, the new prime minister, the first female prime minister in Japan's history, wants to pursue a growth kind of agenda similar to what Trump is pursuing in the United States. Japan already carried a huge level of debt. And so what you have going on, it would appear, is somewhat of an unwinding of the carry trade. What does that mean? Because for decades, Japan had zero interest rates, something developed called the carry trade is that people would borrow money in Japan at 0% interest, take the borrowed funds, bring them over to the United States or France or wherever, and they would buy U.S. government bonds, U.S. stocks, foreign stocks, etc., with the borrowed money at 0%. Because the money was only costing them 0%, they would make the spread or the carry. So if they made 5% on borrowed money that was costing them 0%, that was a carry of 5%. Well, now that Japan is suffering some inflation and they're having to raise interest rates in Japan, the cost of the borrowed money is going up as well. So instead of 0%, it's up between 1% and 2%. That is prompting investors who have borrowed money in Japan at 0%, now 1% to 2%, to basically cash out some of the positions with the borrowed money and go back to Japan and pay off those loans. And so this is the unwinding of the Japanese carry trade. That presents, not only has that presented pressure on the U.S. government bond market, but it could also present pressure on the U.S. stock market. So let's talk about the stock market. Stock market, it would appear, is doing great. It's right up in the United States. It's right up at all-time highs, and everything would appear to be hunky-dory. But not so if you look underneath the surface. Over the last 3 weeks, the majority of stocks have been going down. You have two stocks, NVIDIA and Micron Technology, that are largely holding up the stock market. You've never had such a concentration. That's a dangerous thing. That level of concentration where two heavily, well, it's never been as few as two, but when a handful of heavily weighted stocks in the indices are doing well and holding the market up, but the majority of stocks are going down, that has typically preceded major market downturns. It was a situation you had a similar concentration and effect when the dot-com bubble back in 2000 was in the process of bursting. Another thing that is very much of a concern that relates to a lot of stocks going down, even while a handful of stocks are holding the market up, is the something called the advanced decline line. The New York Stock Exchange measures and watches the number of stocks going up every day versus the number of stocks that are going down. And that basically is calculated to achieve an advanced decline line. If you have more stocks going up than going down, this is broadly the advanced decline line is going up. But if you have more stocks going down than going up, the line is declining. Normally, that advanced decline line parallels whatever is going on in the S&P 500. It's not doing that right now. Over the last month, the advanced decline line has been plunging at the same time that the stock market has been going sideways and inching ever so slightly higher. That is rare. That doesn't happen very often, not to this degree. And when it has happened in the past, it has always been followed by, when it's this degree, has always been followed by the market catching up to the advanced decline line, in other words, falling to do that. In addition to that, you have the equal weighted index of the S&P 500 has also been falling at the same time that the cap weighted index has been going up to a slightly higher high. What am I talking about? The equal weighted index, which is not what you hear when they talk about what did the S&P 500 do on TV, the equal weighted index, equal weights every stock of the 500 stocks equally. So it, each stock represents 1/500th, if you will, of the index. But the index that you hear reported on the TV, on CNBC, et cetera, is a market cap weighted index. In other words, the larger the company, the heavier the weight. NVIDIA, for example, is the heaviest weighted stock in the S&P 500. And even though it's only 1 out of 500 stocks, is 8% of the entire index. So if NVIDIA and a handful of others that are heavily weighted are doing well, it makes it look like the market is doing better than it actually is. Again, this lack of breadth, this more stocks going down, 40% of all stocks are down, and they're down significantly. That is a huge, huge red flag. That is a huge warning signal. On top of the fact that you now, with yields having gone up, with interest rates having gone up in the bond market, you have a lot of people that didn't used to be bullish on bonds or like bonds are saying, ooh, you should be selling some stocks now to buy bonds. When they have yields in the neighborhood of 5%, you should be locking up bonds. You should be selling off stocks and buying bonds with when you get to capture a risk-free 5% or thereabouts yield. And so back when interest rates in the bond market were so low, a lot of people justified being heavily in the stock market by saying there is no alternative, or TINA. But now there is an alternative. And so you have, not to mention the fact that interest rates have moved up so quick, so far, so fast, that in the past, typically, when you've had that kind of sharp increase in interest rates, it tends to break something. A lot of times it breaks something in the credit markets where people have borrowed money before it breaks something in the stock market. But it always has broken something in the past. So you have huge, huge red flags out there about the markets. So this would be a superb time to take a look at one's portfolio and say, okay, should I follow the advice of a lot of these experts and take some profits in my stocks and rebalance and go in and buy bonds while they're so attractive, while I'm locking in such great rates? I am completely an advocate of that because the stock market is more overvalued at this stretch than it's ever been in history by a number of metrics. It's not sustainable. It's priced to perfection. And the same way that it was in 2000. In 2000, I was in the business. I was a financial advisor. And in February of 2000, I went to my clients and said, now, it's just a month before the market hit its all-time high and peaked. I didn't know that at the time, obviously. I didn't have an infallible crystal ball. But what I did know was that companies, tech companies that I really liked, who were profitable, that I thought were great companies, were priced for perfection. Where was the upside? And so I advised my clients then to take substantial profits in their tech stocks, which proved to be a very good move because the tech index, the NASDAQ 100, ended up from March of 2000 to the bottom in March of 2003, fell 83%. And it took 15 years. 15 years. That's the important point, is that people I've talked to said, I understand the market's really overpriced or potentially overpriced and could go down. I just need to ride it through. Are you prepared to ride it through for a 15, 20, 30-year period? That's what happens when bubbles burst. In 1929, when the stock market bubble burst, it dropped 86%, and it didn't get back ahead of where it was in 1929 until 1954. In 1972, you had a very small little bubble driven by 50 stocks called the Nifty 50. The stock market fell 50%. You didn't get ahead of where you were in 1972 until 1984. In 2000, as I said, the market fell 83%. the S&P fell 40 to 50%, either in the S&P 500 or the NASDAQ, you didn't get ahead of where you were in 2000 until 2015. And so this bubble is bigger than any of the other bubbles in history. Next week, my plan on the Comfort Zone is to talk about how this bubble compares in size to prior bubbles. That's what a lot of people on Wall Street are talking about right now. You had bubbles in the United States, first around the canals back in the early 1800s, and then the railroads was a huge one that burst in 1873. Then you had all of these technologies coming together in 1929 between electricity and telephones and radio and TV, airplanes, et cetera. And then you had the dot-com bubble or the internet bubble that burst in 2000. And this one, in each one of those bubbles, you have a huge expenditure of money building out the infrastructure. And this one is the biggest that has ever been as far as a percentage of the economy. One last statistic that I will leave you with is that if we are to spend what is projected, what is priced into the markets, we will be by 2030 spending, each person spending 9% of their budget on AI. That's equivalent to what we spend on food. That is double what we spend on energy. That is five times what we currently spend on computers, internet, et cetera. And so, again, we're going to talk further about that on the Comfort Zone probably next week, about how in size this bubble, the assumptions that are priced into the stock prices right now, in my opinion, are simply not sustainable or not going, cannot happen. I don't see the average person spending 9% of their household income on artificial intelligence. And so that's what we'll talk about more on the Comfort Zone next week. And as I said, if we do consultations, risk assessments, second opinions, and portfolio free of charge. If anyone listening would like a second opinion, please don't hesitate to call at 1-800-88-MONEY or 1-800-886-6639, and we can schedule an in-person appointment or a Zoom or a WebEx call and an analysis of your how much risk are you currently taking in your portfolio. It's greater for a lot of people than I think they realize. This has been Susan Moore with The Comfort Zone. We'll be back next week.

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1: With another ARN News update, I'm Leah Brandon. Alabama Power says a hack attack may have exposed data for about 100,000 customers. The power company says there was unauthorized activity on their online customer portal last month. The hackers were able to access information including names, addresses, phone numbers, emails, last four digits of Social Security, and other account details. Alabama Power says it's notifying customers and providing free credit monitoring. An investigation is underway. And an area of low pressure in the Gulf is expected to become a tropical depression. WBRC chief meteorologist Wes Wyatt says the system is expected to approach the coast this weekend.
2: Out ahead of this, there's going to be some moisture surging north this weekend, so we'll still start to see some showers in here. No matter where this is located Saturday, there is a chance of rain well ahead of this by Saturday afternoon and evening.
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4: In theaters, Digger, the most powerful man in the world, played by Tom Cruise, embarks on a frantic mission to prove that he is humanity's savior before the disaster he's unleashed destroys everything.
7: This is my confession.
4: And Verity, struggling writer Loan Ashley, played by Dakota Johnson, is hired as a ghostwriter for renowned author Verity Crawford, played by Anne Hathaway. But her assignment takes a dark turn after discovering chilling autobiographical notes. Loan struggles to separate fiction from reality while also blurring the lines with Verity's husband, Jeremy.
7: Tell me you love me.
4: And streaming on Hulu, Soulmate, a man acquires an artificially intelligent android to cope with the loss of his recently deceased wife in an attempt to create a truly sentient partner. He inadvertently turns a harmless love bot into a deadly soulmate.
8: I'm Nicole Murray with Your Money Now. McDonald's has been sued in a proposed nationwide class action alleging that the fast food company illegally coordinates menu prices across its restaurants through an AI-powered pricing system. Reuters reported last week that McDonald's pricing engine uses machine learning algorithms to continually annualize data from millions of daily transactions across its nearly 14,000 locations. NVIDIA-backed Reflection AI has debuted its first open-weight model named Beam, as the startup aims to compete with lower-cost Chinese models. Reflection said Beam is closing in on Qwen 3.8 Max on coding and agentic tasks. The startup said that Beam contains 501 billion total parameters. AMD CEO Lisa Su said to Reuters that the company plans to substantially increase chip supply in 2027. AMD has been rapidly expanding its AI chip business, with its market value recently topping $1 trillion. Futures are up. That's your money now.
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12: 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It's going to take each of us committing to the work and together cooperating to see that work come to fruition. We're praying knowing that it ultimately depends on God, and yet we work as if it all depends on us. 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
1: I'm Marcela Sanchez with an AP News Minute. The World Health Organization says it's been in contact with Russian authorities following a reported death of a lab employee last week. The AP's Charles Delenism reports the woman worked at the Irkutsk Anti-Plague Research Institute of Siberia and the Far East.
2: Spokesman Christian Lindmeier tells a UN briefing the institute includes research on plague.
3: Her workplace was an institute that studies dangerous pathogens, including plague, in a part of Siberia where plague occurs naturally in wild animals.
2: Lindmeier adds laboratory testing is reportedly underway, and he offers a risk assessment based on what the WHO knows so far.
3: Initial risk assessment from the information available estimates that the risk to be moderate to low for Irkutsk, a low risk for the Russian Federation as a whole, and very low for the WHO European region.
2: I'm Charles Delezma.
1: And I'm Marcela Sanchez.
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6: Michael, have you really noticed how ugly Tim is?
7: How you doing?
8: I'm doing fine.
7: Would you like to go out Red Lobster sometime?
8: I would like to.
7: Oh, boy, Michael. 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
6: no,
7: just
6: not.
7: Jesus said, let the children come, for such is the kingdom of God. 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
9: All right, 12 after on the wake-up call. All right, now. Okay, both of you. Hey, let's cut it out now.
10: There's a snake in the building. Is it rattling?
11: It was for a second.
10: Are you serious? You heard rattling?
11: Wow, I'm very serious.
12: Cat, platypus, dolphin, or cockatoo? 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
9: Cat, pronounced platypus.
12: Platypus.
0: Bigger hit, Scorpions, Wind of Change, or Rock You Like a Hurricane?
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9: Throws up. Wait, is that what you think a vegan is? Do you think when you order a vegan burrito, they give you a steak burrito and a barf bag?
18: That's it. Honestly, that's as good as it gets. They'd be doing better with Eddie Slovak jokes, I think. Don't you think, Eddie Slovak jokes? Given that now Major Nadal Hassan, mass-murdering jihadi, is going to be put to death by firing squad. I wonder where anyone got that idea. Huh. How did that come up? I think I know. I blame, Christina Pike. I blame that Pike woman. Quite amazing. These people, can I just say these people? What is the matter with these people? A very happy Tuesday to you, and welcome back once again. Beautiful day in our nation's capital. The sun is out. So are the crazy people, but that happens when the sun comes, huh? In Washington, D.C., the crazy are always out. That's right. It was early last night, that President Trump and Secretary of War Pete Hegseth have given the green light to Major Nadal Hassan. Major Nadal Hassan, a mass-murdering jihadi who attacked and murdered a great many people at Fort Hood in Texas. And he was sentenced to death long ago. Of course, the Democrats want to date him, so they have slowed it down and dragged it through the courts. How can we stop this mass-murdering jihadi targeting our troops from getting the ultimate punishment? These people, he was a psychiatrist, Major Nadal Hassan. He's Major Nadal Malik Hassan, as a matter of fact. And in 2009, he attacked American soldiers. He was an Army psychiatrist in an Army uniform most days. And in 2009, he decided to attack our forces at Fort Hood in Texas. It's an amazing story. He murdered 13 people. However, one of them was a pregnant woman that he murdered. So he really murdered 14 people. If you're a member of Western civilization, he wounded 32 others. He's a savage terrorist, a jihadi. He was yelling Allahu Akbar the entire time. That Allah is indeed quite great. Allah, their God, is better than our God, and comes after everybody else's God. Therefore, he gets the last word in God's. And this one wants to murder everybody. He like rose from Satan's pit in hell. But never mind that. And Major Nadal Hassan, he committed this horrible terrorist act in Texas. You may remember that Barack Hussein Obama, who's not exactly on our side, he said that it was workplace violence. Isn't that what he called it? Workplace violence. Because Obama is pretty much on the side of the jihadis and not on our side. That's workplace violence. He's like a postal worker, you know. And notice postal workers haven't done anything bad in decades, and the book on them is still bad. Barack Obama referring to it as workplace violence was a big deal with sane people. But not with Democrats, who said, well, sure, it was at work, and it was violence. So the Democrats, their brains don't work as brains were designed to work the vast majority of the time. It's a terrible and sad thing. But the President of the United States, Donald John Trump, and the Secretary of War, it's the Department of War now, Pete Hegseth and Donald Trump yesterday said not only we're going ahead with the execution of Major Nadal Hassan, a radical Islamic jihadi psychiatrist, if that makes any sense, but it's going to have to in this case. Isn't that amazing? You may remember also that he was Major Nadal Hassan. I talked about this on the radio then. He was moving to the front of the line when Joe Biden was elected. And Joe Biden and the Biden administration put a freeze on all federal executions. So, among others, Major Nadal Hassan got a reprieve from the Democrats because they love death more than we love life. They are the Western Jihad. These people are they're not the civilization. They're something other than civilization. And with more of them, there is more crime, more murder, more gangs, more jihad, more bad stuff. And they're okay with that because it makes them feel enriched or something like that. They love all that. So that is a big story, Major Nadal Hassan, a firing squad. And again, how would the firing squad make its way to the discussion? What happened there? Well, interestingly enough, you may remember this, you know, what's her name, Christina Pike, who they were going to execute in Tennessee last week. She had reportedly asked for a firing squad to execute her. She wanted an all-female firing squad, which is sexist, and that's misandry of the first order. Misandry, a very infrequently used word. Misandry, it's, you know, prejudice against men as opposed to misogyny, prejudice against women, abuse, misuse of women and all that stuff. And so we got that going. And, you know, they tried the lethal injection on her, and it didn't work so well. And that's another reason to not put him to death by lethal injection because, you know, Ms. Pike, who was scheduled to be executed for her horrible torture murder that she committed all those years ago. And then the Democrats slowed it down and slowed it down. And then they say, oh, it's been so long, you can't execute her now because the Democrats made it take 30 years. Literally 30 years. And then when you get to that mark, they say, oh, it's been so long, we can't carry out the execution anymore. They're really on the side of, who are they on the side of, Michael? Oh, yeah, Satan. Satan, I think, is the only, if you're just looking for one, pretty amazing stuff. So Major Nadal Hassan now facing the firing squad. It's on the table because of this Christina Pike woman who was supposed to be executed by lethal injection. She said that would be too painful. Nobody ever thought that was true. And then and the first instance of lethal injection becoming very painful, it was just for her, for Pike. And the discussion of having a firing squad and an all-female firing squad, which was sexy, don't you think? Kind of a sexy thing. All-female firing squad. That'd be on the cover of Guns and Ammo, I think, wouldn't it? You know, it depends on how they were attired. I don't want to be sexist about it, you know, get back to misandry, but all of that stuff. Amazing stuff. And misogyny, but... But yeah, Major Nadal Hassan, and I hope this is on cable. Do you think it'll be on cable, Michael? I think it would be inappropriate to be on pay-per-view. That would be in poor taste. So let's just have it on cable for free. That's me though. I'm trying to cut back on my cable spending. So that'd be good. That would be a lot of fun. And finally, the people that survivors and honestly, he wounded 32 people, and they've been waiting decades. 2009, Barack Hussein Obama was in the White House. Isn't that amazing? And the Democrats, they got their lawyers and stuff to slow it down and drag their feet. And he murdered 14 people when you include the baby in the womb of the pregnant woman that he gunned down and murdered, which Democrats don't have a problem with half of that, at least half of that. So we've got that going. Also, and since I mentioned her, I don't mean to laugh, but it's difficult, you know, because everything's funny, almost everything. But isn't that amazing? And now we've got this Christina Pike. You know, Pike, she, the murderer who was supposed to be executed in the lethal injection didn't work inexplicably. Well, now they're saying, it's an almost funny headline, I guess, and that is that she may never recover. She may never recover. They gave her these two injections of lethal stuff that didn't kill her, and then she, it's like Monty Python again. It's like, you know, he's dead, bring out your dead. You know, bring out your dead. And he's like, I'm not dead. I feel fine. I think that's we're back to Monty Python because the Democrats, everything they do turns into a satire of absolutely crazy stuff. I got to tell you, these people, can I just say, these people, nuts, nut jobs. And Christina Pike, yeah, may never recover. She may never recover, which is that okay that if she were to never recover? She was being put to death. You know, you're not supposed to resuscitate her. Oh, no, she doesn't look too good. Yeah, I know, we're putting her to death. This is an execution. But she's surviving the execution. We should get her a bowl of cherries or, a scholarship to maybe to Cornell University. She could go to Cornell. Remarkable things. Yeah, the headline from People magazine today is Christa Pike may never recover. And that's in quotes. May never recover. Well, we were just the other days. Again, this is like a satire of a legitimate government, and how you can't even put somebody to sleep. Send her to Canada. They'll put her to sleep. They put to sleep more people every year than they do dogs. So we know that Christa Pike would they'd take care of her lickety split. Be no time at all. Just amazing. Christa Pike may never recover is the headline following botched lethal injection attempt, lawyer says. Well, if you can't believe the lawyer, who can you believe? But honestly, we were going back and forth on this one this morning on a text thread, and Michael Piercy and Randy and Kevin and I, and I think it was Michael who said that was the idea. That was the idea to, you know, that she would never recover. It was not the idea wasn't to like throw a gut punch and then let her recover from it. It was to put her to sleep like Canada and kill her because it was lethal injection, and that the first word is lethal there. You know, the more important word is lethal and not injection so much, because that could just be a vaccine for the Wuhan or something like that. Just extraordinary. Extraordinary stuff. So we got that. Yeah, Christa Pike may never recover. And I'm not sure I know what to say about that. I'll think of something, though. And I'm certain, how do I feel about that she may never recover? Well, it's an awful thing, and her life turned into an awful, terrible thing when she committed that torture murder of a 19-year-old girl all those years ago because she was jealous and her boyfriend was on the line or something. So she and her boyfriend took the 19-year-old girl into the woods and tortured her and murdered her. And I saw yesterday, and I haven't double-checked this, that she apparently carved a pentagram on the woman. You know, the star, the satanic star. It's like, I worship Satan, and you carve a star in a human being. It's like the Manson family or something. And the news media, they like to leave out all of the unpleasant details that might make her look bad. Have you noticed that? You don't want her to look bad. That's so we've got that couple of things to get to on that front. And in the meantime, let's not lose sight of the Cornell 7. You know, Chicago 7, Return of the Secaucus 7, the Seattle 7. And the Cornell 7, and I've just got to share. I don't want to slut shaming or something like that. But let me. I've got to share some stuff from that has come out about that night between the anonymous woman. None of the young men are anonymous. They're being lynched because the Democrat Party is a lynch mob from where.

0: up and put on your sorority girl's flesh and snorted off her flesh, which was going on. But let me just say that, sex girl, there's a sex girl thing going on here. And there's a woman who raised an eyebrow about the writing, a journalist raised an eyebrow about the Cornell 7, saying they haven't even been indicted on anything. They haven't. And of course, the Democrats have already convicted them in there. And this this woman that wrote the article, I want to share this with you. She says she wrote an article saying, well, come on, slow down. These guys haven't even been charged with anything. And it was like, wow, the blowback, as they say, from the Democrat Party was, it scorched her eyebrows. And she said, I've never been called the C word this many times in my life, because she said, hey, these guys haven't even been. And also there was a small riot on the campus of Cornell University yesterday. Violence, smashing windows. And I love the smash the patriarchy. Not only were they smashing windows, they had signs and they're chanting to smash the patriarchy. The patriarchy. I don't think they know what these words mean. I really don't. And this is Cornell. Have you noticed every time there's some kind of an upheaval on a college campus in the Northeast, they'll claim to be Ivy League colleges. Now, I think every city college is an Ivy League university these days. Just extraordinary stuff. Yes, sir. Yeah, this lady with USA Today, Ingrid Juck. Ingrid Juck, she wrote a piece saying, hey, slow down, everybody, and didn't go very well for her in the the Al Gore universe, the internet universe, and of course the Russians are loosing a plague. They've got a plague going because they love killing, that's for sure. And Abdul Al-Sayed, not good with math, not good with money. He'd like to see 1,000 millionaires rather than 1 billionaire. He's hang on a second, Abdul Rahman Mohammed Al-Sayed. Let's do the math on this. I've got the math for him. He's apparently not very bright. We are at 888-630-9625.
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0: Millions will vote soon, but do they really know the issues? Now, Rob Schmidt is on Newsmax tonight talking about the war for America's future. Rob Schmidt reveals that many Americans are embracing socialism, especially young people. Rob exposes the hidden dangers of socialism and its war on our freedom. He says the big media won't tell you the truth about President Trump and his real record. A secure border, biggest tax cuts in history, inflation under control, lowest drug prices, largest crime drop ever, and so much more. Rob has the whole story on Trump and the media. So watch Newsmax on cable tonight. 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
8: All right, the big news stories of the day. Smash the patriarchy at Cornell. They should all be expelled, cast into the abyss. How dare Ingrid Jacques raise a question about people that haven't been indicted. Krista Pike and, of course, the firing squad for Major Nadal Hassan at long last. That sounds like fun. We got some ideas, too. We were just talking about it. Let's go to the phones. Let's go to Ross, calling from Front Royal, Virginia. Ross, you're on the Chris Plant Show.
9: Hello, Chris. Thanks for taking my call. Yeah, I'm thinking you're being too kind to the former Major Hassan, since he is now just inmate Hassan. Considering the fact that I did 24 years in the Army, I was a contractor during that time frame, was well averse to the violence that he did to our soldiers. You're being too kind. The price of ammunition is too expensive. Quite honestly, a rope would be much better, or better yet, like they used to do in old, jolly old England with the traitors. Maybe at the end, you know, he should get the same sort of thing, because he is a traitor to this country.
8: Well, yes, clearly, absolutely a traitor. The bullet too expensive. We were just talking about it during the break, Ross, and while we're waiting for you. And what do we decide, Michael? We want to have, I think, an all-women, a firing squad of all women. And we do the old blackjack Pershing thing in the Philippines, which I think is mostly lore. And that is roll the bullets in bacon fat, in pig fat. Would that make it better, Russ?
9: Yeah, it would. But the problem is still, if you're not aware, there's also another one that's in Leavenworth, too, who murdered his company commander. And again, the same religion of peace that did it at the early stages of the Second Gulf War. And again, he should also get the same thing, along with several others of this thing here. At the time, we clean out all these violent people there.
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1: With another ARN News update, I'm Leah Brandon. UAB Athletics has named an interim head coach for their women's soccer team, while also clarifying that the former coach, Lisa Mann, is gone for good. UAB says Mark Hiller has been named the interim head coach for the soccer team, and according to UAB, quote, "We have no further statement regarding this personnel matter." The wildfire at Oak Mountain State Park, now 90% contained. The Alabama Forestry Commission says the fire has burned nearly 280 acres. Crews are continuing to monitor. And Alabama Power says a hack attack may have exposed data for about 100,000 customers. The power company says there was unauthorized activity on their online customer portal last month. The hackers were able to access information like names, addresses, phone numbers, emails, and the last four digits of Social Security numbers. I'm Leah Brandon.
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12: This is A Minute with Paul DeMarco. Your quick look at Alabama politics. Governor Kay Ivey's term of office is soon coming to an end. And while her legacy will be that she was the longest continuously serving governor in state history, she can rightly point to economic development success as one of her main priorities. And right on point, in the last 3 months as governor, Alabama has been ranked in the top 10 best states to conduct business. Area Development Magazine named Alabama as the 7th best overall in the United States, improving from number 8 the past 2 years. Add to that, the state was ranked number 1 for its property tax environment, labor cost competitiveness, and its overall cost of doing business. Alabama has clearly earned the right to compete for the best jobs in the nation with its reputation for being business friendly. In the meantime, as we look back at Governor Ivey's service as the state's top executive, her legacy for making economic development a priority will be enduring. This has been A Minute with Paul DeMarco.
13: I'm Nicole Murray with Your Money Now. Starbucks is facing a consumer lawsuit over claims that the protein drinks labeled sugar-free on its cafe menus may actually contain more sugar than a Reese's peanut butter cup. CNBC reports that the federal lawsuit filed applies to 8 protein beverages that the coffee chain sells across the U.S. A major Mattel shareholder said the company should explore a takeover by potential buyers. CNBC reports that the Barbie maker has struggled with declining sales and profitability in recent years. The company is currently overseeing a leadership transition, with Roger Lynch set to become its new CEO. President Trump has allowed the use of cheaper red-dye diesel, typically reserved for farm operations, to be used more broadly in an attempt to bring down record high fuel costs. CNBC reports that several states this year have relaxed restrictions on the tax-exempt diesel to help Americans cope with surging fuel prices. Stocks are moving higher this morning. That's Your Money Now.
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8: She's one of 42 people on death row in Tennessee. 42 people on death row. And nobody cares about the other 41. But this is a pretty amazing story, this whole thing. Let's go back to the telephones, Mike. Let's go to Matt calling from Rockville, Maryland. 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
21: Hey, good morning, Chris.
8: Hey, Matt.
21: The one of the things with these liberals that I find absolutely hysterical is you have a woman that murdered her three children. You have this Christina Pike lady who tortured and murdered someone. And then you also have this college student who retroactively rescinded her consent, trying to get people put in jail and or be paid out with settlement money. And you have the liberals taking their side every time. Mm-hmm. Yet tell me how toxic masculinity is the issue. The reason I called is Christina Pike, knowing what she knows now, that there's a very good chance that she will be not pardoned, but that she will be taken off of death row. I can see it happening. Knowing that that's a possibility, do you think she regrets not taking her last meal, knowing she's going to be stuck with prison food for the rest of her life?
8: You know, that's an excellent question. If they had Barbara Walters interviewing her or something, I think that should be question number one. Yeah, do you regret not having your last supper, your last meal? I got to tell you, as she did, and she wanted an all-female firing squad, which, again, I thought was sexy. And now I think we should have an all-female firing squad in bikinis, camouflage bikinis, for the Nadal Hassan execution. I think that'd be a fun thing. Firing squad women, because, you know, he's a Muslim man. So, and he murdered a pregnant woman, one of the people that he murdered. And I think it'd be good to have, just as a slap, it's insult to injury, Matt, to have an all-female firing squad put Nadal Hassan to death. Do you think that's cruel and unusual?
21: I think that's a great idea. Yeah. I'm not sure about wrapping it up in bacon, but I think we should be able to watch it. He is a traitor, and, you know, they hung Nathan Hale in the Revolutionary War for treason. They hung him in public, so I think we should do the same to this piece of garbage. Chris, one question on the last meal.
8: Uh-huh.
21: Let's say you order, like, beef Wellington as your last meal.
8: Sure.
21: If it's undercooked, can you send that back?
8: This is why we need to bring back the electric chair.
21: The electric chair. Well, then she could hold it and get it cooked a little bit more.
8: That's right.
21: It's probably not like you're going to get a 50% discount on your next one. So what happened?
8: Probably the lawyers, because, you know, she's got lawyers, Krista Pike. And probably have to sue. They love suing. The Democrats love lawyers, and they love suing. And now this is a crazy, crazy story. And I was reading about it again this morning. And she used a meat cleaver. She used a meat cleaver on this 19-year-old girl, and she did terrible. She carved two different pentagrams, stars, satanic stars. And to the woman, one to her forehead and one to her chest. She carved pentagrams, and she also apparently used a meat cleaver to bash out a piece of her skull, which she took home with her because she wanted a piece of her skull. Pretty amazing stuff. Just extraordinary. She said, according to court records, Pike slashed Slemmer's throat, beat her, and threw pieces of asphalt at her. Pike also allegedly told her friend she used a meat cleaver to slash Slemmer's back and carved a pentagram into her forehead and her chest. That's two different pentagrams there. And she kept a piece of the young woman's skull, of Slemmer's skull, before the killing. Pike had allegedly revealed the plan to a friend and then later showed that same friend the piece of Slemmer's skull that they took with her as a she took with her as a souvenir. And this is how you get the death penalty, you know. And it's also how you win over Democrats, I think, isn't it, Matt?
21: Yeah, it's an interesting paperweight.
8: Yeah, right. Yeah, I got a little skull piece, this 19-year-old girl that I torture murdered in the woods, and I carved pentagrams, the signs of Satan, into her forehead. I think that might be from, Inglourious Basterds, a little lift from Quentin Tarantino and Inglourious Basterds, carving the swastika into the forehead. And she decided to carve a pentagram, which maybe after school Satan Club, Matt, because the Democrats' after school Satan Club thing is paying off all over the place. Just extraordinary. This may have been before after school Satan Club. But the Democrat Party, they have all the wrong heroes, the way I see it anyway, and for all the wrong reasons. They love Luigi Mangione. They love Thomas Crooks. They're trying to protect the psycho killer Krista Pike. They're going to fight. You know, Matt, that President Trump announced yesterday firing squad for Major Nadal Hassan. And the lawyers, the Democrat lawyers, are already getting busy. You know, there's a payday in here somewhere. And they're gonna fight to save Nadal Hassan from execution because the left loves death more than we love life, which is the old Al-Qaeda saying. But it's a Democrat Party bumper sticker, too, at this point. Just extraordinary stuff. So what are we going to do? What's going to happen here, Matthew?
21: Oh, if they want to take him out, I say you put in someone that has some vision issues. Let him get hit in the kneecap a couple times. Let him suffer.
8: All right. I want women in camouflage bikinis, and you want them to have poor eyesight.
21: Or you do with the you put the butt of the butt of the gun on the ground, you spin around five times, and then have at it.
8: Yeah, this is these are crazy times, man. And I got to tell you, every day we wake up to another crazy story. And I must say that look, Joe Biden and the Biden administration put a complete stop to all executions in the United States that they could control, that is to say at a federal level, which means military and all the military and other federal executions, because the Democrat Party just loves murderers and criminals and gang members, and they love Luigi Mangione, and they'll fight for Nadal Hassan, and they'll fight for the woman that smashed a piece of a 19-year-old girl's skull out with a meat cleaver and took it around and showed it to her friends after carving two satanic pentagrams into the young woman's flesh. I saw the mother of the murder victim being murdered 30 years ago, and just crazy. And the mother is rather upset and thought, well, finally we're going to get around to executing Krista Pike, the woman that tortured and murdered and dismembered her daughter, and she was hopeful that this would finally be brought to a close. And then whoever it is in Tennessee screwed up. How do you screw up lethal injection, honestly? How hard is that, you know? God's sake. Just give her some fentanyl. Give her it works like 40,000 times a year across America. You'd think it'd work in a prison. The Tennessee Department of Corrections, pretty awful stuff, I've got to say. So, look, and you're right. They love you. Murder your three children. It's hard to keep track of all the psychos that they love. You murder the three children. Which one was that? I'm thinking that's the good
21: old Lindsey Clancy.
8: Yeah, Lindsey Clancy. Thank you. Yeah, so many Democrat murder heroes. Lindsey Clancy. Thank you very much. Yeah, my list, the list is long, and it grows. And the only reason that they're on this list is because the Democrat Party leaps to their defense, Matt. And I can't believe what has become of the Democrat Party and our culture and our country. These are the most horrible crimes you can imagine. And the Democrat Party rushes to their defense. And a lot of lawyers know that there's a payday in there somewhere, you know?
21: No, Chris, it's wrong. The most horrible thing is you pointing it out. That is the issue, and that is the toxic masculinity behind this whole thing. I'd be curious if this if it turned out that this girl at Cornell was an avowed Trump supporter, how quickly would that support for her dry up?
8: That is a great point, an absolutely great point. If you find a picture of her in a Trump shirt and a Trump T-shirt, and the Democrat Party would abandon her like she's a house full of children on fire. They'd run like hell. Just amazing stuff, I'm telling you.
21: They probably take the England rape gang excuse. Well, you know, she kind of put herself in that situation. They didn't know any better. They're immigrants. They'll find whatever reason they can to, if it turns out that she's a Trump supporter, find whatever reason that you can to quickly turn a blind eye to terrible men doing things. And it's the same playbook. And every time you hear a story, we all know where the left's going to fall. And that's the worst part about it.
8: They're predictable.
21: Unfortunately.
8: That's for sure. Matt, thank you. Great call, great thoughts, great contributions. Appreciate it. I got to tell you, it's Lindsey Clancy, right? Let's not forget about Lindsey Clancy and Luigi Mangione, and they're rushing the defense of Nadal Hassan now. Just crazy. And then Cornell, thanks, Matt. Let me go to some of our fine audio today, because at Cornell University in New York, they've got this big story going on. Perhaps you've heard something about it. And there's an anonymous young woman who was in college 2 years ago and went to a fraternity party after leaving her sorority party, where she apparently had 10 drinks before going over to the frat house, which is, you know, well-primed, I guess, at that point, 10. And then you walk in, and it's Animal House, and, Bluto throws a beer bottle through your beehive hairdo, and it smashes on the door behind you. Come on in, have a beer. Don't cost nothing. And ABC News, they got a big scoop on this. I'm not sure if I have time to get to all the ABC, but let's go to soundbite number one. Aaron Katursky at ABC News, apparently his real name. They got a hold of documents and this audio videotape. We'll play the audio portion on the radio. And Aaron Katursky, this is the Cornell University, the Cornell 7, as they're called, and pretty remarkable stuff. Here's ABC News.
0: ABC News has obtained a recording of a phone call between Jane Doe and the fraternity brother she went to see the night she was allegedly attacked. The call appears to show that he was trying to convince her he meant no harm, and she consented.
2: Want me to give my recollection of the entire night?
0: 3 weeks after her traumatic night at the Chi Phi House, a then Cornell student, now known as Jane Doe, called Matthew Ingalls, the friend who invited her to the fraternity that night, recording the entire conversation. She told him she spent time in the emergency room and in therapy because there's so much damage on my body and my brain.
8: I don't know if ABC News checked to see whether there were any emergency room records, but it's kind of crazy. ABC News, they are part of the lynch mob, of course, for the Cornell 7. And all the men have been named, but Jane Doe, she's now known as Jane Doe, ABC News.
0: She said, if I wanted to take this somewhere, what y'all did would be classified as gang rape. You already knew when I came in, I was 10 shots deep. Ingalls responded with a different recollection.
2: You did tell me you were sober, by the way. You did. You said you hadn't been anywhere.
0: Jane Doe said she was 100% sure she told him she had been at a bar for a sorority event, and I never lie.
8: I never lie. I was at a bar for a sorority event, and I had 10 pops, and then I made, hey, there's a fraternity party going on, and Aaron Katursky.
0: She asked him how they ended up in a threesome with one of his frat brothers.
2: So you come in,
8: you might
2: say
8: wonder.
2: Hi, we start dancing for like maybe 3 to 5 minutes, and then I pop the question. You say yes, then I remember, like, we didn't know who else to bring, so I go up to who was on the dance floor, too, and I pop the question, and he's like, yeah, and then we go upstairs.
8: ABC News smashing this story wide open. They do have the recordings, and they're playing, but their position is quite clear, and their position is that these 7 guys are the villains, they're the bad guys, they're to be lynched, the anonymous woman who will never be called upon to provide any evidence, ABC News.
0: Jane Doe then asking for his help to identify all of the men, saying she remembered 4 in the bed and more standing around the room. Ingalls seemed to suggest both of their memories may not be accurate.
2: I have racked my brain for this mystery. You know, it's possible that both of us, like, remember this and it's not true.
0: Jane Doe pushed back, saying, no, because I remember looking up and being like, that is too many people.
8: Where's the recording of her? I'm not sure where the recording of her is. The left wingers at Mediaite have the story. The press needs to tap the brakes before the Cornell 7 becomes Duke Lacrosse 2.0. Duke, before, which was, you know, the prosecutor Mike Nifong was disbarred, thrown in jail for a couple of minutes, and extraordinary stuff. But here's the and notice that ABC News is not using the recording of her voice. It's apparently a telephone call. They have the recording, but they're only using his voice, and they're protecting her, right? Now, here's the thing from the left-wingers at Mediaite and the documents. She was already heavily inebriated when she went to the frat party. We know that. She went willingly to have sex with one fraternity member and then agreed to a threesome involving another male. When her initial date passed out, one of the guys in the threesome, I guess he's drunk too, she agreed to engage in sex with a second partner and a third male. So I've lost count already. At some point, a text message went out, leading seven males to being in the room. But after she consented to various participants taking ketamine off of their bodies, snorting ketamine, it's old school, and hers of snorting ketamine off of her body, the proposed gang sex, the proposed gang sex made her uncomfortable. One of the males compelled most of the others to leave. After her reticence with the crowd, she willingly went to another room and engaged in another threesome. Okay. With her original date and a fourth male. Now, I got it. Maybe she's not the Marian kind. I don't know. But that's, this is not what you want to hear about your bride on your wedding day. Hey, I noticed that you're marrying Jane Doe. I'm wondering whether you're aware of, kind of wild college days, I understand, but Special K, ketamine snorted off of the thighs and then a little of this and a little of that. A girl has a couple of drinks. You never know where it's going to go. But that's, so after all this, then she goes to another room for another threesome and another one now, I'm telling you. I mean, we're going outside. Get the garden hose. Get that powerful spray nozzle here, because something just happened.
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27: A better life with Dr. Sanjay Gupta.
28: Do you do a lot of your eating late at night?
1: Well, it might be worth paying extra attention to how your gut feels. Early research presented at this big gastroenterology meeting looked at more than 11,000 people and found that those who ate a quarter of their daily calories after 9 p.m. while under stress were up to 2.5 times more likely to have problems such as constipation or diarrhea. Late eating alone didn't do it. It was that combination of late night eating and stress that seemed to cause the problem. Now, this research is early, doesn't prove causation, but the advice that follows, I think, is good either way. Stop eating 3 to 4 hours before bed so that your body can rest instead of digest. If you do need a bite, keep it small and light, and do your best to unwind before you hit the sack. I'm Dr. Sanjay Gupta, helping you live a better life.
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22: 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Very next pitch, hit by another foul ball.
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0: Let's go back to ABC Fake News and Aaron Katursky. Note that they have the audio recording, presumably both sides of a telephone conversation, but they're only playing his voice and not hers. They're defending and protecting her, and I got to say, this is she's not going into the convent, or maybe she will be. Aaron Katursky on ABC on the Cornell 7.
1: She then asked, do you remember how any of these guys walked in?
2: The party was sort of, like, crowded, so people started, like, filling up the balcony just because there was nowhere else to go.
1: Ingles did not mention that during the incident, he posted to a group on Snapchat a photo of her in bed and an invitation to his fraternity brothers, saying, boys, come whip it out.
0: That's keeping it classy, I think. It's the Ivy League, ABC News.
1: Cornell expelled Ingles and another student and suspended two others. In this video obtained by ABC News, Cornell police inform one of the suspended students he is unwelcome on campus.
3: Take a look at that. Per the temporary suspension, he is barred from any of the grounds owned, operated, or maintained by Cornell University.
1: All seven fraternity brothers have denied wrongdoing. Ingles has not responded to Jane Doe's lawsuit, but during Cornell's internal investigation, he said he was too intoxicated to consent and suggested Jane Doe assaulted him.
0: Yes. Well, you know, if both parties are drunk, then the male is the bad guy. Males don't have to consent. Well, you know, there's one other detail there, but...
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6: I'm Marisa Sanchez with an AP News Minute. Skydance owned Paramount has closed its $81 billion takeover of Warner Brothers Discovery. The company has completed the deal today, ushering in a new Hollywood giant with the now shorter Skydance name tag. The merger brings two of America's oldest movie-making studios together. British police have arrested a 22-year-old British man in London on suspicion of a terror offense linked to a security incident at a U.S.-run military airbase in England. The arrest is the seventh in connection with a suspected plot against RAF Fairford, which has been used by U.S. bombers to strike Iran during this year's war. The other six suspects have been released on bail under investigation. Authorities have linked the incident to Iran. U.S. stocks are rising and on track to hit an all-time high after oil prices gave back some of their big recent gains. I'm Marcela Sanchez.
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10: It was a blowout in Monday Night Football. The Falcons destroyed the Saints 45-24. Running backs Bijan and Brian Robinson combined for 207 yards rushing with five touchdowns. QB Michael Penix, 15 of 20 passing with a TD, was happy to do his part.
11: Yeah, just trusting the details and, you know, trusting everything that we've been coached all throughout the week. You know, for me, doing my job, making sure I'm carrying on my fakes, you know, the best way I can.
10: The Falcons now 2-2. The Saints are 1-3. Atlanta's next game is Sunday night against the Ravens. Baltimore QB Lamar Jackson, a question mark for that game after suffering an ankle injury during the win over the Titans. The NFL has suspended two different officials for their conduct during game Sunday. The top headline, line judge Jeff Seaman out two games for yelling profanity at Cardinals tight end Trey McBride. And baseball playoffs, the Rays beat the Yankees and the White Sox over the Guardians. The Rays and Sox are up two games to none and are win away from the ALCS. I'm Matt McCoy.
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8: I'm Michelle Polino.
12: She's from Texas, I can tell.
8: Ella Langley's choosing Texas. Extended its winning streak. 24th week at number one on the Billboard Hot 100. The song first topped the Hot 100 back in February, and it's been racking up records ever since. The latest 19 weeks and number one on Billboard's digital song sales chart. The longest run ever there, passing two BTS hits. One of the co-writers on that song, Miranda Lambert, sold out one night only performance opening Nashville's newest concert venue, The Truth, is headed to Prime Video, Amazon Music, and Twitch to celebrate her new album, Crisco, out October 2nd. The special Songline Live broadcast premieres Wednesday, October 7th, 9 p.m. Eastern. The performance will be recorded live October 1st, giving fans who couldn't be in the room a chance to experience Lambert's performance of select Crisco tracks and catalog hits, accompanied by a 12-piece string section. That's Fox Country on Fox News.
13: I'm Angie Norvell with sports on the Alabama Radio Network. As more college coaches move to recruit former professional players, the SEC is shutting it down. The league says effective immediately. SEC schools may not have an athlete on its roster who declared for the NFL, NBA, or WNBA draft and did not appropriately withdraw. Also prohibited, players who were on league rosters or signed a contract. The SEC says allowing professional athletes to play would blur the line between college and professional sports and reduce opportunities. Opportunities for student athletes. The Big Ten has enacted a similar ban. The NFL preseason winding down. Falcons visit the Dolphins Friday. Titans host the Bears Saturday to wrap up exhibition play. In the MLB, the Atlanta Braves got a key hit to edge the Dodgers 4-3 in their series opener from Atlanta. They continue three-game series tonight. In their series opener, Birmingham Barons beat the Rocket City Trash Pandas 11-8, while the Montgomery Biscuits fell short to Pensacola Blue Wahoos in their series 7-6. I'm Angie Norvell for the Alabama Radio Network.
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0: Yes, Cornell University, where all the fine young Ivy League students are. Shane, where they want to shut it down? We want justice. Justice now. Actually, it's a lynch mob. They want to destroy seven lives without learning what the facts are, because they're self-described liberals, I think, would be fair. Yes, sir. We have an election coming up in a matter of several weeks. It's very important to vote and to do what you can to get your fingertips on the spin of our nation. Now, again, everything that's going on is madness. Cornell University protests. There were windows smashed out and graffiti, and rapists are protected. And what else do they put on? A lot of crazy graffiti and again, smashing and grabbing stuff and smash windows and lots of chants, lots of crazy chants, because, you know, just crazy stuff. And the ABC News with the audio recording, but they only play the male portion of the audio recording of the phone call between Jane Doe, who was allegedly treated so terribly. But you got to keep in mind that. And look, it's none of my business. Whatever you want to do, you're in college. You wanna do what this woman was doing. That's up to you. It is. But now all these, well, 2 years later. Now we're hearing a lot of things that are, well, should raise eyebrows. A lot of eyebrows ought to be raised because of what we've learned. And ABC News left all of this out. I'd like to, ABC News, we just played almost the entire story, if not the entire story, that ABC News played. And they made no mention of anything that might be exculpatory for the seven males. They're just part of a lynch mob. And ABC News did not explain that, they did explain that she showed up inebriated, and the men were inebriated too. She went willingly to have sex with one fraternity member, which is probably not unheard of, and then agreed to a threesome involving another male, not another female. They wanted to be specific there. When her initial date passed out, I think he was drinking too, because you're right in the middle of something. You don't really want to be passing out. Come on, you're in college. And all this. So he passed out. She agreed to engage in sex with the second partner, since, you know, that deadbeat passed out, and a third male. So now a third guy has come in. So now she's having sex with three guys in the last few minutes. But one of them has passed out. And then they say, well, a text message went out leading seven males to be in the room. But after she consented to various participants taking ketamine off of their bodies, a powdery drug that you can snort off of thighs and things, off of her body, snorting the drug ketamine, Special K, off of her body, the proposed gang sex made her uncomfortable. Well, that's understandable. One of the males compelled most of the others to leave. Because he's a gentleman. Time to leave. After her reticence with the crowd, she willingly went to another room and engaged in another threesome with her original date, who woke up after passing out, and the fourth male. So I lost count. That's four or five males. And look, you know, you learn in college, right? It's the things you learn. But there it is. And with that said, those are important things, I think. Let's go to the telephones. Let's go to Rachel, who is calling from Clark County, Virginia. Oh. Rachel, you're on the Chris Plant Show.
1: Hey, Chris, how are you?
0: Very well, Rachel. Thank you.
1: Well, you know, I find us living in the Twilight Zone, where we seem to find empathy somehow for evil people. And I'm just going to say, as far as the Cornell 7 go, we need to see what's really going on there, because I've been to plenty of parties where plenty of girls are willing and able and do these things. And as a survivor myself, I find it repugnant if she is in the process of deciding that she is embarrassed and would like to retract her story now because of her reputation. And I think that any woman who claims that upon men should face the same consequences that they would face had they been found guilty if they lie. And it's just, and as far as Christina Pike goes, you know, that's really a topic we need to bring back to the firing squad as a permanent, regular basis. And if the liberals say it's still too expensive, I'm sure the American people have plenty of rounds we can donate.
0: Yeah, well, you know why they say it's so expensive, Rachel, is because of the appeals, the never-ending appeals in court. And generally speaking, in death penalty cases, there are Democrat lawyers that jump in there enthusiastically on behalf of the convicted murderer. In an effort to get them off to the extent that they can, not going back to the frat party, but a different kind, and bringing back the firing squad, it seems to me to be a clear and concise method of execution. And if I were being speaking for myself, if I were being executed for having committed terrible crimes of which I was convicted. Firing squad seems to me would be just fine. You know, the electric chair is no great shakes. Even the gas chamber, not so great. I might choose the firing squad over that. Hanging, not good. Hanging is no fun, I think. But that's pretty well.
1: Some of them deserve it,
0: though. Well, but some of them definitely deserve it. And these terrible, I mean, I was just, did you hear me describing the crimes that this woman committed with meat cleaver and taking a piece of her skull as a souvenir and showing it to friends and carving a pentagram because it's a sign of Satan on her forehead and her chest. That's some pretty evil stuff.
1: Yeah, people don't change. Sociopaths don't just wake up one day 30 years later and decide not to be sociopaths. That's a mental just issue, you know, and it's just, I don't understand why we're in this place. You know, there are such things as toxic women. I have been raised around great men my whole life and seen them taken down by toxic women. There's so much focus on, oh, women are so gracious. And so, no, women are vile, vindictive, deceitful. They're just as horrible as men, but they use their femininity as a cover. And I think that's just absolutely disgusting.
0: Well, you speak with great authority on the subject, too. And listen, Rachel, and I appreciate that. Now, Rachel, you, when we started here, you said, well, I've been to, Si, you're obviously a college woman, and you said you've been to a lot of parties where there were a lot of women willing to do this, you said.
1: Oh, yeah. You
0: okay.
1: Know, girls can be you-know-what, so, and I've seen plenty of them.
0: Uh-huh. We'll use a euphemism and say enthusiastic.
1: Yeah, we can go there. But just because they're women does not mean they're right, does not mean that they didn't. And, you know, and I'm still just going on based on the facts that are being presented so far. And so far, just to me, I'm inferring that it seems like she is embarrassed, her reputation, and now she's trying to change that around. And if that is the case, then she should face the same consequences just as any woman who claims rape on a man. If they're lying, they should face the same consequences that male should have would have faced, because it is repugnant on people like me who are actual survivors to claim that you have been through what people like me have been through and to try to destroy men with just that easy, you know, claim. It's not right.
0: Yeah. Yeah. You're describing when you describe these parties where women show up and it's just kind of part of the game and it's not considered to be a big deal. This is, I'm guessing, I'm concluding based on what you've said that we're talking about on a college campus.
1: Like groupies. Let's just call them that. They're groupies.
0: Okay. All right. And
1: that's,
0: so
1: that's a good way to call it.
0: It helps if you're the captain of the football team or the quarterback or something like that. But it's going to be a good time in college for you.
1: Yep, for some of them. For some of us, it was just a good time and went home safely and did not have to ruin our reputations or our class.
0: Yeah, yeah. Well, what else should everyone know about this? Because I think most of us don't go to frat parties, and I think that, you know, the sexual standards and norms are not what they were 20 years ago, even 10 years ago, perhaps.
1: Oh, I'd say it's worse. I mean, just seeing my kids go through school and I see what these girls wear. I've been on field trips and, you know, there's girls with their butts hanging out and bras showing and bellies sticking out. And I just don't understand. I would never let my daughter walk out of the house. The girls are very different today because today they're more popular based on how much they're willing to do and how big of a groupie they can be versus back when I was younger. It was the classy girls, the ones that were hard to get, were the ones that the boys chased, and now it's the girls chasing the boys. And it's just, it's a shift in culture, and it's really, it's gross.
0: Yeah, yeah. And the threesomes, I mean, I just read this story out of Mediaite based on the court documents and so on. And she, you know, I don't know. I mean, if you're on the jury, Rachel, and you hear that she went in, she's all right, she's having sex with a boyfriend, and then, hey, my buddy's here, jump in. And she says, oh, okay, you know, hey, I'm in college. And then she's drunk, and somebody says, and everybody's drunk, and her boyfriend passes out. And then suddenly, oh, my God, there are seven guys in the room, and one of the guys says, you guys leave, all right, get out of here. And from what I just read in the documents, and those guys left. And then she got up, and she went to another room where there are two more guys, and I guess one of them was one of the guys, that the guy that passed out in the first room. But then she goes at it in a separate, you know, little group thing, threesome. And does that sound relatively normal or unsurprising to you, Rachel?
1: I wouldn't say that there's anything normal about that kind of behavior, but to each their own. Now, if I'm on the jury, if at any point she said no and she was actually taken advantage of, then that's a different story. But if she was willing a participant, then she was a willing participant. Sorry, but you're a groupie, honey. And you just need to accept that and stop trying to ruin the lives of these boys, if that's in fact what happened.
0: Right, if that's in fact what happened. And you see what's happening in the media, and ABC News is a perfect representation of this, where they get a hold of the recording, probably from her. I don't know how many people would have this recording. And I don't think the guys would give ABC News the recording. And ABC News used only the voice of the one guy and not of Jane Doe, who is allowed to remain anonymous, while all seven guys, their name is all over the newspapers and the headlines, and they're the villains of the story. And her name is kept secret, and she's not held to any standard at all. And now here we are 2 years later, and the seven guys have already been punished in various ways, including being expelled and kicked out of college altogether. And it's before any of the facts are in, and it's just the usual kind of lynch mob approach of the left, which means the Democrat Party, and, of course, the usual double standard, too, right?
1: Of course. And I, you know what? If this was done in an HBCU, I guarantee you the story would be totally different and we would not know who the seven men would be. But you look at the seven men and you wonder why. I mean, it's very obvious why they're being attacked. But if this was done and if the tables were flipped, this would not be something that would be on the news every day. That's
0: very interesting. You're 100% right. Boy, that is a good call. You got their number. You're 100% right about that. If this were at historically black college, university, the news media would be radioactive for them. But once again, it's the Duke lacrosse team. It's the patriarchy. And they're literally chanting, smash the patriarchy at Cornell at these ridiculous. They had a riot yesterday, a march and a rally, and then smashed windows and things like that. These are extraordinary times we're in, Rachel.
1: I bet you these people couldn't even spell patriarchy.
0: I think you're raising good kids. That's what I think.
1: Yeah, absolutely. I have three wonderful who are boys who are one's working at a power plant and getting ready to go to the nuclear plant. So yeah, but I've also raised them to be respectful of their bodies as well, just like I would, you know, any father would raise their daughters.
0: Yeah.
1: And my boys have been very kind, you know, been with one woman for 5 years.
0: Yeah.
1: And that's just the type of boys. Didn't ever want to run through girls because I raised them to know that those aren't the type of girls you bring home. You bring one of those girls home to me, I'm going to smack you right in front of her and kick you both out. Don't bring, yeah, no, I've taught them.

0: I think certainly on this front we've been pretty good. Also, you know, maybe I'm just lazy, but I've always been. I feel like Woody Allen in the movie Sleeper or something. But I think one man, one woman works out pretty well. You know, there's Austin Powers and the Japanese twins and all that stuff. But normal sexual conduct has always been satisfactory for most people.
1: Yeah, but you look at the youth today and look at the looking at, look at their entertainment. Look at the
0: right. We went like that. Rachel, God bless you. What a great call. What a wonderful call. Yeah, it's true. Raised on internet porn, I think, is what we're getting at there. And some young women, I mean, so there have always been, you know, the easy girl on the block and all of that. But it looks like it is much more of a cultural issue today than it had been in the past. Byron York has a great piece on this on the Washington Examiner on the alleged Cornell victim. And I've got that coming up. Thank you, Rachel.
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0: millions will vote soon. But do they really know the issues? Now, Rob Schmidt is on Newsmax tonight talking about the war for America's future. Rob Schmidt reveals that many Americans are embracing socialism, especially young people. Rob exposes the hidden dangers of socialism and its war on our freedom. He says the big media won't tell you the truth about President Trump and his real record. A secure border, biggest tax cuts in history, inflation under control, lowest drug prices, largest crime drop ever, and so much more. Rob has the whole story on Trump and the media. So watch Newsmax on cable tonight. 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
0: Keep going.
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0: All right, what do you want to read next?
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7: Yes, Byron York. Byron York. You know him. He's one of the good guys, and he's an intelligent man and a journalist at the Washington Examiner. Won't find any of him at the Post. The political path of the Cornell rape allegation is the headline. At one point, the ugly incident on the night of October 19, 2024, past midnight, you know, at the Cornell University Chi Phi fraternity house seemed to be settled. A 20-year-old female student had accused several fraternity members of raping her in a long night of drinking, drugs, and group sex, consensual group sex. Local police in Ithaca, New York, that's where you find the school, along with the district attorney's office, got very involved. They investigated, and after interviewing the female student, they concluded that her statement, supported by other accounts, quoting now from the police report, described her participation in drug use and sexual conduct as voluntary, conscious, and consensual, end quote. No criminal charges were filed. So the district attorney, a civilian, and the police investigated. They interviewed her and others, and they concluded that we're talking about a consensual situation. For its part, Cornell University investigated on its own, got the police, the DA, and Cornell, conducted extensive interviews with everyone involved. It was not, of course, a criminal investigation, but university officials found these students had violated school policies. We won't discuss which school policies were violated there. The school then meted out some serious punishment. Two of the seven students, the males, were expelled, according to a New York Times account of the disciplinary measures. One other student was suspended for 2 years with several semesters of disciplinary probation upon his return, the New York Times reported. Another student was suspended for 3 semesters and 2 years of probation. So it was reviewed. It was to the police, the district attorney, the university, but never mind that.
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11: Alabama Power says a hack attack may have exposed data for about 100,000 customers. The power company says there was unauthorized activity on their online customer portal last month. The hackers were able to access information including names, addresses, phone numbers, emails, last 4 digits of Social Security, and other account details. Alabama Power says it's notifying customers and providing free credit monitoring. An investigation is underway. And an area of low pressure in the Gulf is expected to become a tropical depression. WBRC chief meteorologist Wes Wyatt says the system is expected to approach the coast this weekend.
12: Out ahead of this, there's going to be some moisture surging north this weekend, so we'll still start to see some showers in here. No matter where this is located Saturday, there is a chance of rain well ahead of this by Saturday afternoon and evening.
11: I'm Leah Brandon. And you're up to date around the world, around your state. 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
9: Military Matters.
13: For the first time recorded, an autonomous drone launched by Russia, packed with AI technology, made its own decision about who and what to target and ended up killing three civilians outside a gas station in Ukraine last July. The drone was a Russian Molniya fixed-wing one-way attack drone equipped with an NVIDIA Jetson Orin computer. It had no visible radio control antenna, according to Kate Bonder, a drone expert at CSIS.
14: And these drones were analyzed later, we have found components on board which enable this AI capability, AI guidance, and AI target recognition.
13: A spokesperson for NVIDIA said its computer modules are commercially available and not sold in Russia. The International Committee of the Red Cross has warned, we are now dangerously close to crossing a moral red line, the autonomous targeting of humans by machines. For Military Matters in Washington, Jennifer Griffin, Fox News.
15: I'm Dan Loney with Your Money Now. The U.S. trade deficit jumped above $100 billion in August due to a new round of tariffs impacting importers, as well as a continued surge of AI data center parts coming into the country. Officially, the total gap is $105.6 billion, which is up almost 14% from July's report and the highest level since 2025. The increase in imports in the month was 4.3%. Exports saw just a 1.4% increase. Shares of SpaceX are slightly higher today. The Elon Musk company received an upgrade and was reaffirmed at a $300 price target by Morgan Stanley analyst Adam Jonas. There is also the success of the launch of the Falcon 9 rocket last Thursday that delivered four astronauts to the International Space Station. Wall Street stocks are higher across the board. The Dow Industrial Average is up more than 300 points. Meanwhile, the NASDAQ is up 225. West Texas crude down 2% at $88 a barrel, and that's Your Money Now.
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7: All right, I want to go back to funds. A lot of people have called in with a lot of interest and with stories to tell also. Right now, let's go to, here is the CNN asked a New York Times, shocking, columnist opinion person to come in, Michelle Cottle. And Michelle Cottle is no doubt a product of the Ivy League. and New York Times and invited on CNN. And here she is somehow, even though this happened 2 years ago in October of 2024, it's Donald Trump's fault. Watch this. All of everything that happened there is Donald Trump's fault, according to New York Times columnist Michelle Cottle on CNN.
0: It's a fundamental disrespect for women. You can't send those messages, no matter how drunk you are as a frat boy, without having some kind of misunderstanding about what women are there for and whether this is a real person you're dealing with. And that, I think, starts, you know, we can go to the president for this one. I mean, we are in a moment in this culture where the glorification of being thuggish and swaggering and mistreating women is kind of making you a cool kid.
7: Yes, but it was under Joe Biden, who I don't want to get into the specifics, but not exactly there. Oh, he did sexually assault that woman that was his staffer up on Capitol Hill violently with his hands pressing her against the wall, and so much so that she fled the country when Joe Biden was elected president. All right, let's go to the telephones, Michael. That's the New York Times lady, and I should pause on that for just a second, because she literally said, let's go to the president on this, to Trump, because he is the one who has created toxic masculinity and doesn't treat women well, his beautiful wives, many though they may be, and all this. And let's go to the president. That's what the New York Times columnist said. That's why they pay her. That's why they invited her. She wrote that in the newspaper. That's why they invited her to come on CNN to blame Trump for something that happened 2 years ago under Biden and was investigated by the district attorney and the police and the university. And all of that started, at least, when Biden was president. And I'm sure it wrapped up before January of 2025, but never mind that. All right, let's go to the telephones. Let's go to John calling from Frederick, Maryland. John, you're on the Chris Plant Show.
1: Hey, Chris. Thanks for taking my call. Long-time listener, first-time caller.
7: Welcome.
1: Hey, back in the 70s, I was invited to an orgy, and there were a lot of people there engaging in this orgy. In every way, manner, and form, and everybody knew what they were there for, and the only thing you had to do was bring a woman with you, as a male and female couple, and then you went to the door, and everybody did what they wanted to do.
7: All right.
1: So, anyway,
7: it wouldn't be an orgy if there weren't a lot of people. You see, you went to an orgy and there are a lot of people. I think that's one of the baseline requirements for an orgy. What state was this in?
1: It was actually in Virginia.
7: Okay. In Virginia, was it related to university or a workplace?
1: Oh, no. There was many people there, and actually my father took me.
7: Oh.
1: And I got through the door. I didn't have anybody with me. But I was getting ready to be deployed overseas, and as a service, they just let me in.
7: Well, that's very patriotic of them. I've got to say, in Virginia.
1: Yes, it is. There was actually a military officer was there with other people there of high ranking. It wasn't a military venue per se, but there was all kinds of people there.
7: Okay. Any generals' names that we might recognize today?
1: No, I don't think so, because I don't recall his name.
7: Okay. All right, so it was the 1970s. You were getting ready to deploy. There was the Vietnam War still on?
1: Correct.
7: Okay. Now, you're getting ready.
1: I'm still here. Yeah.
7: Uh-huh. And you're still, congratulations. Thank you. That's in the 1970s. Yeah, I went to, there's a kind of a little-known movie called Joe. Scene about this. Joe calls them orgies. He said, "You're going to an orgy?" He's going to an orgy. People did such things, and it was, you know, that was before. I think that AIDS came along and put an end to that kind of behavior for a long time.
1: And, that's absolutely correct. Yes.
7: Yeah. And now I think with AIDS, now it's monkeypox. The Democrats every now and then. The left worldwide, they create new venereal diseases, which they now like to call venereal infections for some reason, rather than diseases. That, you know, it was always better as VD, you know, and STDs, sexually transmitted diseases, they now call sexually transmitted infections STIs because they just like to change the secret code from time to time, I think, John.
1: Yes, sir.
7: Yeah. So what do you think? What do you think happened at Cornell there, given your vast experience in this arena?
1: Oh, guys thinking beyond their intelligence, you know, engaging in something they know is wrong, but they did it anyway.
7: Yeah, yeah. And the woman, I got to say, the woman, she has this threesome, and boyfriend number one passes out. And then another guy comes in, so now it's the third guy, and she's having sex now with three guys. And then she went to another room where she engaged in another threesome with a new guy, but maybe the guy that passed out in the first one. And how does that sound like the Marion kind of girl, John?
1: No, it does not. Yeah, well, it sounds like the guys were there just because they were invited, but obviously they should have walked away and seen this was a bad thing to be involved in, especially with only one woman and all these guys. That's just not good.
7: Yeah, that's just not good. Yeah, that's it's a ridiculous story in all kinds of ways. And I got to say, John, I love the New York Times lady blaming Trump. It goes all the way to the president of Trump. And the idiot on CNN, because they don't follow the news and they don't know what they're covering, what story they're covering, doesn't say, well, this actually happened while Joe Biden was president. Does that change your New York Times thinking at all? Because that'll never come up on CNN. It's there to, how do we, you know, it's pin the tail on the donkey, and it's always pin the tail on the elephant and on Trump in this case. Because our news media is the most corrupt institution in America. And I think, you know, maybe we should ask these women, the New York Times columnist, Michelle Cottle, and the CNN anchor, we should ask about their background in this realm. See if they're the right people to be covering this story. It's a pretty outrageous story, and the news media they've jumped on this like they don't even remember the Duke Lacrosse story and the prosecutor Mike Nifong, who was fired, disbarred, and briefly jailed for his misconduct during the Duke Lacrosse investigation. And again, I just read that the police reports, the New York Times, and everybody else, and they got the police investigated. The district attorney investigated. The individuals involved were interviewed by the police and by the district attorney and by the university, which investigated at the same time. And none of them decided a short 2 years ago, it's not 45 years ago, a short 2 years ago at an Ivy League institution in the state of New York. And they all concluded that there was nothing illegal here. So now we're starting over again, and the lynch mob is driving the train here, John.
1: Yeah, same old store, and we know exactly where it goes.
7: Yeah, yeah, crazy, man. All right, thank you, John. I got to tell you, I got to say again, I've always been kind of a mano person. I've been a one-on-one person in real life. I'm just old-fashioned that way. And I think for me, the whole room full of people groping about, I think would be too weird for me. Is that okay?
1: It was weird, definitely weird, especially people walking around nude and then people doing a lot of things everywhere.
7: Yeah, yeah. That I honestly think that would be not in my comfort zone. I think would be the wussy way of saying it. But I've never thought, oh, that looks like fun. That's not my thing. But, you know, your story is a great story. Your father brought you. You were about to deploy. It's the 1970s, and Vietnam War is going on. And Dad says, what the hell? Good for Dad. Is Dad still with you?
1: No, he's not.
7: That's too bad. All right, sorry to hear that. He must have been kind of a wild man, huh? Was he a hippie or something?
1: Oh, my goodness, the story I could tell you about him.
7: Is that right? Well,
1: it would give away his name if I got into the story.
7: Okay, is he famous?
1: In some respects.
7: Okay. All right, well, I'm gonna let you do the right thing and keep it confidential. If I ever meet you in person, I'll buy you a beer and you can tell me then.
1: No, that's a date.
7: Because it's a good tease you put out there. It's good tease. But I want to respect you know, privacy and dignity and all that stuff. John, thank you. Interesting call. John, an orgy in, oh, my Lord. Wow. I'm sorry. I was just looking out the window, and I saw two airliners just miss each other over Washington, D.C. That was the closest near miss of airliners I've ever seen in my life, and I just saw it one moment ago. One airliner going from south to north looks like he's coming out of Reagan, and another airliner-sized airplane going from east to west, and they just missed each other. Make a note, 10:45 a.m. Approximately over Georgetown. There's going to be a report about that one. I'll promise you that. That's pretty amazing. Amazing stuff. So let's see. Yeah, we have the New York Times columnist, Michelle Cottle, on CNN said, "Well, it's Trump. This goes right to the president. What the fact that it's being brought up again and you're trying to prosecute?" After it was investigated by the police in Ithaca, New York, and by the district attorney, and by the university, and 2 years later, we got to throw all that out and get back to the lynch mob. And I was reading the Byron York piece, which is a good solid piece, and he's getting to the facts in it. How dare you get to the facts in it? Just extraordinary stuff. And the punishment that was meted out, they canceled that chapter of the fraternity as well. Kicked two guys out of school, suspended another one completely out of school forever. And another one got, what is that, a 2-year suspension and 3 years of probation so he can, you know, graduate in like 11 years or something like that. The people at Mediaite, Brad Slager, says the press needs to tap the brakes before the Cornell 7 becomes Duke Lacrosse 2.0. Currently, the news media is excited over the lurid college campus intrigue surrounding a group being called the Cornell 7. Sure, and if there were six, would they still call them that? I don't know. They love labeling everything Chicago 7, the Secaucus 7, the Seattle 7. This is the case of a college student stating that years ago she was the victim of a gang rape involving heavy drinking, drugs, and group sex. And all of that was consensual, of course. It is easy to see why the press would be helplessly drawn into such a tale. The backstory involves a co-ed. I always was amused by that term, co-ed. It doesn't refer to males. It's just females. A co-ed who says that while at a fraternity party, the rest is predictable, she had been plied with drinks and ketamine, Special K, a narcotic, and at some point, adventurous sex turned into an involuntary group whereby she became victimized. This charge from a raucous environment requires sober analysis. Sober analysis. And that would be a good idea, but the media doesn't do that, of course. This had all played out in 2024 at Cornell University and had been investigated by both campus police and local authorities. No charges came from this investigation, I would say these investigations, which should be the first sign that the press should be approaching this story with trepidation. Trepidation, nice use of the word trepidation. But as we've been witnessing, outlets are running with the accusations based on the lawsuit brought by the woman. Hey, there's cash out there, millions of dollars potentially somewhere. I bet she gets millions of dollars from the university. We now have the court of public opinion already in turbocharge conviction stage. Absolutely true. Before we even get into the particulars, there are a couple of paradoxes that need to be addressed. While a woman's testimony of such behavior should be taken seriously, pound me too, remember pound me too, it should also be investigated, and the alleged perpetrators deserve the presumption of innocence. What a crazy Western patriarchal idea that is. In fact, they're chanting smash the patriarchy at the riot yesterday at Cornell University. Isn't that amazing? Smash the patriarchy. You don't want electricity or running water? What do you want? But the idea that the alleged perpetrators deserve the presumption of innocence before being proven guilty is one of these, you know, white, Western, male, patriarchal concepts that come from the founding of this great nation. And that's why the left is out of their mind about all this. So this is crazy. So the evidence must emerge before labeling participants with severe criminal charges, let alone caustic title such as the Cornell 7. But here's the first contradiction, he writes. As is the common and justifiable practice, the victim has her name withheld in news reports, and when ABC has the audio recording, they only play audio recording of he said and not she said. Yet the accused males, with no charges even having been filed, let alone convicted, are afforded no such anonymity. They are dubbed the Cornell 7, and their names and likenesses are publicly scorned. And they should end up suing the university to take the lawsuit that they want to file. As a result, we have the seven individuals both named and displayed in the media. They are guilty until proven innocent. And this is playing out almost to the letter from the script of a story of a previous collegiate gang rape accusation seen years back at Duke University. And we all remember that one. And that led to the prosecutor, Mike Nifong, being fired, being disbarred, and being briefly jailed for his inappropriate conduct. And it's true, we're seeing this play out all over again. Those who do not know their history, doomed to repeat it and all that good stuff. And we do see this going on. And again, there are a couple, I think I've shared some key elements here. What the woman did, there are the text messages, ABC edited out anything that might not make her look perfect and innocent, because ABC is crooked. They're not a good news organization. They're a Democrat front group masquerading as a journalistic outfit.
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0: Millions will vote soon. But do they really know the issues? Now, Rob Schmidt is on Newsmax tonight talking about the war for America's future. Rob Schmidt reveals that many Americans are embracing socialism, especially young people. 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
14: Hey, Chris, thank you for a word of wisdom, the only sanity I've heard on the radio. I wanted to give you a little insight into Duke University and all universities, not just Duke. But my son got 5 scholarships, full rides, and chose Duke. When he went to Duke, he attempted to go to a fraternity, and he was accepted, but he resigned. He resigned because the fraternity was holding homosexual parties. And he
13: wow.
14: was a part of that. My son is a man of character. He got out of Duke in 3 years and got a master's from Duke University. Mm-hmm. But he rejected that lifestyle. He's a stand-up Christian guy, and I'm very proud of him. So we got great tragedy in our universities. If people
13: well, that's pretty wild. That is wild. I think for Democrats, that puts them in the clear. That means they're okay. Can't be critical of that. No matter what happens there, these people wouldn't be critical. That is a bizarro twist on all of this, Brian, I got to tell you. And I'm glad you called in to share it with me. Now, I want to update you on the Crystal Magnum, the Duke lacrosse scandal. Crystal Magnum was the stripper. Did you know that she was later convicted of murder? Crystal Magnum, the stripper, and that she was convicted. She's out now, though, so keep your eyes peeled.
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15: Good morning, I'm Ed Donahue with an AP News Minute. The World Health Organization believes the possible case of plague in Russia presents a very low risk outside of the country. A woman who worked on anti-plague research in Siberia died.
16: Spokesman Christian Lindmeier tells a UN briefing the institute includes research on plague.
17: Workplace was an institute that studies dangerous pathogens, including plague, in a part of Siberia where plague occurs naturally in wild animals.
16: Lindmeier adds, laboratory testing is reportedly underway.
17: Initial risk assessment from the information available estimates that the risk to be moderate to low for Irkutsk, a low risk for the Russian Federation as a whole, and very low for the WHO European region.
16: The case and the probe, led by Russian officials, have revived memories of the COVID-19 pandemic and allegations that the coronavirus may have emerged at a Chinese lab. I'm Charles Ledesma.
15: I'm Ed Donahue.
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21: A better life with Dr. Sanjay Gupta.
22: Do you do a lot of your eating late at night? Well, it might be worth paying extra attention to how your gut feels. Early research presented at this big gastroenterology meeting looked at more than 11,000 people and found that those who ate a quarter of their daily calories after 9 p.m. while under stress were up to 2.5 times more likely to have problems such as constipation or diarrhea. Late eating alone didn't do it. It was that combination of late night eating and stress that seemed to cause the problem. Now, this research is early, doesn't prove causation. But the advice that follows, I think, is good either way. Stop eating 3 to 4 hours before bed so that your body can rest instead of digest. If you do need a bite, keep it small and light, and do your best to unwind before you hit the sack. I'm Dr. Sanjay Gupta. helping you live a better life.
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19: 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The one thing he's going to teach you is to be patient." At the end of the day, there's some light at the end of the tunnel.
23: You welcomed him waking up in the middle of the night because he was alive to be there crying four times in the middle of the night.
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0: Well, guys, we are now less than a month away from the midterm elections. It feels like every commercial right now is either a political ad or a pharmaceutical ad. Yesterday, I actually saw a commercial for a pill to treat men suffering from early voting. And I go, I don't even know what that means.
1: Ah, yes. Well, that was halfway to a joke. It didn't quite make it. But they're not good at jokes anymore. They're jokes themselves, but never mind that. Hey, did President Trump call on Iran to use nuclear weapons against Los Angeles? What is it? Los Angeles and San Diego? Is that... San Diego, that's German, from the original German. And Los Angeles Mayor Karen Bass, she heard what President Trump had to say. The news media, they're all going bat guano crazy because, you know. And I want to share this with you because they're all nuts. They're all completely nuts. President Trump was in Nebraska yesterday, and he's talking about the need to confront Iran, which he is doing, and really no other president has done. I think Ronald Reagan confronted them in his way, and they just took over. The Islamic Revolution only took over in Iran at the end of the Jimmy Carter administration 47 years ago. I heard somebody saying it was 49 years ago yesterday. I'm like, you're going to have to get your calculator out. But we have a soundbite of President Trump that I'd like to share with you because he's being attacked for saying what he said. The problem is that he's being attacked by people who it's the old trick that the Democrats use. They take what you've said, they change it until it is no longer what you said. And then they attack you for what you didn't say, right? Because they just change what you said, and they're running all these jihadis for the Senate and the House of Representatives, and the Democrats funded Iran. We must keep in mind that it was the Obama administration that sent billions and billions of dollars to Iran, to the Islamic Revolution, as they are known. While they knew, the Obama people knew, and John Kerry, Boltneck, as he is commonly known, Boltneck put together that JCPOA, the Joint Comprehensive Plan of Action, most ridiculous name for anything ever, and then, an abbreviation, the JCPOA, and Boltneck, who flies around on his wife's private Gulfstream jet and tells everyone else to not drive combustion engine cars. Right, these guys and the plane loads of cash shrink-wrapped on pallets, and they were all euros, not even American dollars. That's how anti-American they are. So we've got that going. Now let me go. And you got to keep in mind that Barack Obama and the Obama administration and Joe Biden as vice president and Boltneck, John Kerry, his Iran butt kisser. They put together a proposition where Iran would be allowed to continue spinning centrifuges and secret underground facilities. They would be allowed to enrich uranium, and they, as long as they agreed to not enrich their uranium to weapons-grade uranium, at which you have to take them at their word for that because you can't go inspect the International Atomic Energy Agency, the IAEA, according to the document, the JCPOA would be allowed to inspect, but they weren't. And that was part of the deal, that they were a wink and a nod from Hussein Obama and the Ayatollah. Now, President Trump, as he was briefed as president by our intelligence apparatus, that the Iranians are, in fact, weeks away from having a stockpile of weapons-grade uranium that they had already enriched to 60% purity. I think they had agreed to keep it to like 3-6% purity, and they which you could use for medical purposes, but they enriched it to 60%, which you would never use for medical or for industrial purposes. But you're one step away, probably 2 weeks away, while you're enriching and spinning centrifuges, from having weapons grade uranium. And I played the audio soundbite more than once of Iran's deputy foreign minister saying that they have enough enriched uranium for, what did he say, 10.2 weapons. I think he said 10.2 nuclear weapons. So between 10, and the experts came up with the same conclusion, they had enough enriched uranium, or darn close to being weapons grade, and they could still enrich it to, until it's weapons grade in secret underground facilities, have enough for 10 to 11 nuclear bombs, and also Bolt Neck Kerry and Barack Hussein Obama gave them a green light on advancing the range of their ballistic missiles, because who are we to say that the world's number one state sponsor of terrorism can't have an arsenal of nuclear weapons, right? That's your party. And President Trump was explaining that he felt in Nebraska that he felt the need, after getting his intelligence briefings on where Iran stood and the nuclear threat from Iran, which might as well be Al-Qaeda, and they have enough uranium for more than 10 nuclear bombs, and the Obama funded it with billions, and Obama funded the ballistic missile program for the Islamic Revolution as well. Now, President Trump, after all of his briefings, said, look, I don't think we can just sit idly by for another presidential administration and wait until the day that we find out that Iran has nuclear weapons because they've blown up San Francisco or someplace. Now, here is President Trump in Nebraska yesterday talking about Iran and nukes and why he's doing what he's doing with Iran.
2: We are saving this country from a problem, and the Middle East and Israel and everybody. We're saving the world from what could be one of the worst tragedies ever. We're not going to let them have it, and they won't have it. That's decided. They will not have a nuclear weapon. They understand that.
1: The whole point, and he's said it 100 times in 100 different ways, and the purpose of this is to prevent the Islamic Revolution of terrorists who just murdered 40 or 50,000 of their own people for not wanting to live under the hobnailed moccasin of the tyranny that is in charge there now. President Trump yesterday in Nebraska.
2: And again, remember, with the war, it's just artificial. It's a little bit high. It's a small price to pay for keeping the world safe, keeping our country safe. They can take out a city. Let them take out Los Angeles. Let them take out San Diego. This is a very small price to pay.
1: Now, and so what the Democrats have done is they've said, Trump was just telling Iran to take out San Diego, to take out Los Angeles with a nuclear bomb. Those cities would be very low on their list, by the way. Tel Aviv, Washington, D.C., New York. I don't think San Diego is on their short list. But what the president is saying, yeah, you can sit around and wait until they take out Los Angeles or take out San Diego, right? And he says, pause. It's a small price to pay, said your gas prices are a little high right now, and this is taking longer than we had hoped, right? And what the president is saying, although if it were me, I might have provided more clarity, but, you know, I'm a clarity person, and that's not a sinus drug that's Claritin, but I'm a clarity person. I like that. Now, the mayor of Los Angeles, California, is a former Democrat congresswoman from California, and mayor of Los Angeles, is Karen Bass, former member of the House of Representatives, Democrat member of the House. And she tweeted out, the president of the United States suggested that a foreign government attack Los Angeles. His statements against our city are dangerous and could potentially compromise our safety. That's what she said. She's an idiot. She's always been an unintelligent person. She's a low IQ Democrat low intelligence voter. Is that what it is? And I think that's right. That the Democrats love. And then she became a House member, and she's a WOC. She's a woman of color. She said the president of the United States suggested that a foreign government attack Los Angeles. He's talking about nuclear weapons. Why don't you say nuclear weapons? His statement against our city. It was not against your city. These people are profoundly dishonest. They could take out a city, saying, if they get nuclear weapons. Let them, and he's saying the Democrats want to let them take out L.A. or San Diego. And then he paused and he sort of hemmed for a moment. So it's a small price to pay, meaning you're paying more for gas temporarily. Not as much as you were paying during Joe Biden, but never mind all that. And Karen Bass on the Twitter, President of the United States suggested that a foreign government attack Los Angeles. No, No, he didn't. And then she wrote, the role of a president is to protect the country, not to actively threaten it and encourage attacks on American lives. It's actually the opposite of what he said, but you're too ignorant to recognize what the president is saying, the context. And again, he could provide a couple of words of clarity that I would have built in there. Karen Bass says, in the face of irresponsible threats, as Angelinos, the threat comes from Iran, and their heads are wedged so far up their dark and remote locations. In the face of irresponsible threats, as Angelinos, we know how to stand together and protect our city. How are you going to protect your city against an Iranian nuclear weapon, you moron? You absolute ignoramus. Can I say ignoramus? She was then, because she tweeted this out, like the ignorant tramp that she is. I'll keep it clean. CNN, it was CNN, right? Or she MS, I apologize. She was on MS-13. She was invited immediately onto MS-13. And they sent a limousine for her, even though she's already got a limousine with a phalanx of armed protection. And they brought her to MS-13. DNC to sit down and say, hey, you're blaming Trump, saying that he is suggesting that somebody attack, and they're just, they have to leave out keywords. Michael, who is the ignorant tramp anchor person? Oh, Peter Alexander, not even one of the worst ones, but here we go with Karen Bass. Donald Trump is suggesting that somebody nuke, and what he's saying is that you can sit around and wait until Iran has the ability to use a nuclear weapon in Los Angeles or in San Diego, and then the ignorant, I've just got to say, these people are almost beyond belief. I wish they were beyond belief, but L.A. or San Diego says, now here is the mayor of Los Angeles on MS Now, I think it's called.
3: The comments were completely irresponsible.
1: You don't know what they were.
3: They just were. You don't say something like that in jest. You are the president of the United States, and your number one job is to protect and defend the American people, not to invite a foreign power attack a city.
1: To invite a foreign power to attack a city, because that's what he did. He said, remember, it's a little bit high, gas prices. He said, gas prices are a little bit high. Small price to pay for keeping the world safe. They could take out a city, meaning if you let them get their nuclear weapons. Let them take out L.A. or San Diego. These are the people, Karen Bass and Barack Obama, are the ones that funded Iran, that green-lighted Iran, spinning centrifuges at underground facilities, enriching uranium while not being inspected and lying to us that they were being inspected, advancing the range of their ballistic missiles, and they've got an army of suicidal lunatics. Here is Democrat Mayor Karen Bass.
3: But then again, we are Los Angeles, and
1: yes,
3: June of last year, our city was attacked by the federal government when he sent 4,000 troops. National Guard and about 700 Marines to our city for no particular reason. In my opinion, it was to terrorize and frighten the people in Los Angeles. And so here we go one more time.
1: Just leave them to MS-13. Just leave them to Tren de Aragua. Just leave them to the Islamic Revolution in Iran. Can we disassociate ourselves with California? Honestly. These people are just absolutely astonishing. President Trump said, well, I want to play it again when I'm done with Karen Bass, because everything she, it's like, you know, you ignorant, expletive deleted, it's the Beatles lyrics, you know, living is easy with eyes closed, misunderstanding all you see. Here's Karen Bass.
3: You know, thinking about the role of a president at a country where we are at war, our enemy, supposedly, but yet you're going to invite your enemy to
1: supposedly
3: attack you?
1: Is that what happened? Yeah, she should be thrown out of office today for being that stupid. No one is that stupid. No upright person that can walk down a sidewalk is that stupid. These are corrupt, ignorant, and they don't understand the meaning of words. That this is a big problem that we have with these people. Man, oh man, oh man, I'm telling you.

0: 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Yes, sir. This is, you know, with this caliber of political leadership in America, the Democrat Party, these ignorant, is she that dumb or is she that corrupt? This is the only question, really, when it comes to Karen Bass. And to Peter Alexander on MSNBC fake, whatever it's called now. And just amazing. Oh, yeah, he's calling on, and then she said, you hear her say, an enemy of the United States? Like, sort of, not really. She hates Trump more than she's concerned about Iran using a nuclear weapon on Los Angeles. I don't think she should be in charge of, like, a pet store.
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6: You know, thinking about the role of a president at a country where we are at war, our enemy, supposedly. 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
7: She is really an ignorant, loose woman. It is... Just amazing how ignorant these people are. What President Trump actually said, and again, he could have used two more words in this sentence, but he said, listen, you can let Iran go ahead and have an arsenal of nuclear weapons and wait until they blow up Los Angeles or San Diego. And you can complain about high gas prices, but President Trump said this.
8: And again, remember, with the war, it's just artificial. It's a little bit high. It's a small price to pay for keeping the world safe, keeping our country safe. They can take out a city. Let them take out Los Angeles. Let them take out San Diego. This is a very small price to pay.
7: Yeah, high gas prices for a brief period of time is what he's saying. Small price to pay to keep them from having an arsenal of nuclear weapons, which they could use to blow up L.A. or San Diego.
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10: With another ARN News update, I'm Leah Brandon. UAB Athletics has named an interim head coach for their women's soccer team, while also clarifying that the former coach, Lisa Mann, is gone for good. UAB says Mark Hiller has been named the interim head coach for the soccer team, and according to UAB, quote, we have no further statement regarding this personnel matter. The wildfire at Oak Mountain State Park now 90% contained. The Alabama Forestry Commission says the fire has burned nearly 280 acres. Crews are continuing to monitor. And Alabama Power says a hack attack may have exposed data for about 100,000 customers. The power company says there was unauthorized activity on their online customer portal last month. The hackers were able to access information like names, addresses, phone numbers, emails, and the last four digits of Social Security numbers. I'm Leah Brandon.
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12: I'm Chad Pergram with the Speaker's Lobby. To hear estimates about the growing power of AI, one might ask an AI chatbot how long it will take Congress to regulate the technology. But you probably don't need to do that. You could just inquire with your trusty Capitol Hill correspondent. Let's call this chatbot Chad. GPT. It's doubtful that Congress will do anything about AI until after the midterms, or maybe even early next year. Results of the midterms will likely consume the lame duck session, regardless of who wins or loses. Plus, lawmakers must fund the government by mid-December. If either the House or Senate flips, it might be March or April next year, simply because it takes Congress so long to accomplish anything. Jeffrey Hinton is the godfather of AI. He visited Capitol Hill with a stark warning. I asked Hinton how much time lawmakers have to act on AI. A few months? A week? Maybe a year, opined Hinton, but probably not much more than a year. Hinton then described what happened with AI agents going rogue as a, quote, little Chernobyl. With the Speaker's Lobby, Chad Pergram, Fox.
13: 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Lower oil prices and bond yields are sending the markets higher once again. The Dow Industrial Average is up more than 350 points. The NASDAQ is up more than 200. West Texas crude down around 1% at $89 a barrel. 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Shares of Constellation Energy are up about 14% after Google announced a long-term power agreement with the company. Google will buy power tied to 890 megawatts of new nuclear energy, along with a separate 2,700 megawatt supply agreement supporting more than $4.3 billion in new Constellation investment. 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

0: I'll tell you one thing. Have you seen the riots in France? They're getting pretty good. They're all over the country. And I guess the left wants more money for school. You know, the Democrats, they want free college and free everything. They want to steal from one group of people and buy votes from the other group of people using other people's money. You know, the usual socialist thing. But there are riots. You know, is Paris burning? The old movie, the book about the Nazis and the occupation of France, which didn't take them too long. You know, it was, let's face it, the Germans decided to go into France. It took them a few hours. It was mostly drive time from the border to Paris and all that stuff. But speaking of France and Paris and those Europeans and all that, as a lot of you know, I like to take an annual listener sea cruise on the high seas. It's the most beautiful ships. Next summer, we're going to be cruising from Barcelona to Rome. 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Thank you very kindly. That's a wonderful thing. Now, back to the riots in France, because they when I was reading about it, and I think I was reading aloud to Michael Piercy, because I was looking at the riots, and they're burning the place up with nothing but tear gas and all this. I found a British Broadcasting Corporation, BBC story. Teenager's hand blown off during confrontation between France school protesters and police. The BBC calls them school protesters. The cities are in clouds of tear gas, and we're raising a generation of severely mentally ill people in Western civilization. Western civilization is in decline, in very rapid decline. And the BBC writes, a 15-year-old boy's hand was blown off during a confrontation between police and demonstrators near a school in France. Isn't everything near a school in France? I mean, Macron married a school teacher, you know. An official has said, as student protests across the country continued, the very serious incident, in quotation marks, happened in the northern city of Lens on Monday morning, according to the prefect. He's the prefect of police at Pas-de-Calais. And his name is Francois Xavier Loche. The student's life is not in the danger, he said, adding that the teenager was transferred very quickly to a hospital nearby. You should always go to the hospital nearby when your hand is blown off. Around 500 schools were partially or totally closed across the country on Monday amid protests, student protests, over the condition of school buildings and staffing, which have led to clashes with police in recent days. Naturally, our school needs some paint. We should have a riot and clash with the police. There are mixed reports in French media about how the boy came to sustain the injury. Now he's called the Hook. They call him the Hook now. The AFP, Agence France-Presse, news agency, citing a police union source, reported that the student appeared to have picked up a sting ball grenade fired by riot police, which exploded in his hand. You know, the lefties, they get the sting ball grenade, okay, or a tear gas grenade, and they're fired out of these 40-millimeter launchers, and lefties love to pick them up and throw them back at the police. So that is invariably what this teenager, as he's described, was doing. There are mixed reports, French media, how the boy, he's a teenager, and his hand is blown off. Now, however, regional newspaper, La Vie du Nord, quoted a girl, a different girl, who was reportedly standing near the teenager, according to her, as saying he did not pick up the grenade. He did not pick it up. I was there. I saw it. He did not pick it up. He did not catch it. Did not catch it, right? And so he didn't catch it, but he got his hand blown off. And the prefect of police says he'll probably never play the piano again. So they got that gone. Well, he can play one side of chopsticks over here. When asked about the incident, Lens mayor Sylvain Robert said the circumstances still need to be clarified. Like you, he said, and like many others, I have seen some videos showing the aftermath, but did not see how the operation was organized, either by the police or the students. All right, so, and it's absolute mayhem, and Paris is a cloud of tear gas, at least where all the riots are, and it's a fairly large city. So they'll have, you know, go down to the Champs, you know, down to the Champs-Élysées, and the Arc de Surrender. You got the Arc de Surrender down there. And I just saw a video live of a teenager picking up one of the grenades fired at him and throwing it back. And there's another one doing it right now. And that's how this guy got his hand blown off. And now he's known as Lefty. But here is the, here they got a young, we couldn't tell if it was a young woman or a young man. You can watch the video, you can listen to the audio, and it's impossible to determine whether this protester in France who wants a fresh coat of paint on the school, I saw what happened, and here it is.
1: Students want to be heard, and the best way is to make noise in the street.
0: To riot.
1: Even if on TV they won't always be showing the important things, if you look out of the window, you'll see what the students are want and what the students are asking for.
0: Ah, yes, if you look out the window, you'll see what the students want. And what they are asking for. They're asking for a cloud of tear gas to wander around it and to pick up smoke grenades fired at them and throw them back at the police. That's what you'll see when you look out the window. I know because I can see a camera shot right now out the window of a building in Paris where the riots are happening. Isn't that great? And so there is the witness. And then, I'm sorry, Michael, we have the next candidate. Oh, that's right. I apologize. It's Niall Gardner of the Heritage Foundation. And Niall Gardner is a smart man. He's British, so he has an accent, you know, but he's at the Heritage Foundation now. And he was a Margaret Thatcher guy in the good old days when the good guys were winning on planet Earth, Ronald Reagan and Margaret Thatcher and Pope John Paul II, and we were smashing totalitarianism in the USSR, which, by the way, was the socialist, you know, it's a Union of Soviet Socialist Republics, and they murdered their millions and millions of people and all of that good stuff. But never mind that. Remember, Adolf Hitler's party was called the Socialist Workers Party of Germany, but pay no attention to that. Niall Gardner of the Heritage Foundation, formerly of Margaret Thatcher's staff, on what we're watching in France.
2: You are seeing the, you know, the Palestinian flag being waved all over France right now. Yeah. And there's no doubt about it that the, you know, the pro-Palestinian, the pro-Hamas movements are actively involved in these riots, actually. And this is, you know, this is not only the heart of France here, the Paris, but also the heart of the European Union as well.
0: European Union and Niall Gardner Heritage Foundation and Margaret Thatcher, wonderful credentials. And you see the flags, the Hamas flags, they call them Palestinian flags. What it really means is, let us kill all the Jews. And in Paris, where, you know, the Vichy government invited the Nazis in and invited them to round up their Jews and take them to death camps and murder them all, the French have quite a history with this. Here is Niall Gardner.
2: And you're seeing, you know, Europe descending, the heart of Europe descending into a state of anarchy, huge levels of violence and disorder. It's an absolute disgrace what you're seeing in France. And it is a nightmare vision of Europe's future as a whole, and
0: it
2: potentially
0: is.
2: Also for the United States as well. If the socialists of the far left, if the Islamists gain power in America, this is exactly what will happen.
0: I was nodding enthusiastically through that entire soundbite, and it was the first time I was hearing it. He's 100% right. The Islamization of the West is happening right now, and the left is driving it. And still the toss of a coin, who's more violent, the Islamists, the Hamas lovers, or the left? And I have voted consistently with the left being the more violent, the more murderous, the more blood-drenched, even more blood-drenched than political Islam over the last 1,000 years. The left over the last 100 years has been significantly more violent, more murderous, more blood-drenched. There, you know, the Joseph Stalin, the Mao Zedong, the Pol Pots, the Democrat Party, You know, we have 1.1 million abortions a year, and that's not enough. Exterminating 40% of the black population in the womb in most of our big cities every year. And that's the same group of people that call what the Israelis are doing genocide. They don't know what the words mean, and there's something wrong with their brains, something terribly wrong with their brains. Here's Niall Gardner.
2: Yeah, well, President Trump is absolutely right here. This is a combination of the Islamists together with the communists, the socialists, the far left. They're joining forces. And this is an outright uprising and insurrection, basically, is what it is that we're witnessing in France.
0: And Niall Gardner is sounding the alarm, and we should listen. This is what's happening in Western Europe. It's the Islamization in bed with the left. They don't have a lot in common, but they both want to murder everybody. So they've got that, and that's kind of a big one to have in common, I think. And he said, and this is happening across Europe, not just in France, but in Great Britain, in Italy, in Sweden, and elsewhere. The Islamization, all you need is a small percentage of Islamists, and your culture is sunk. And when they have their fifth column inside of your country, and that's the left, that's another reference back to Nazi Germany in World War II, the fifth columnists are people that call themselves liberals, right? But they lie about everything, and they don't know what the word liberal means either. They call themselves progressives and liberals in the United States. And Niall Gardner is correctly, intelligently warning that this is what we see happening in plain sight in France and across other Western European countries and the EU. And if you don't watch it in the United States, it's going to be happening with, the Nadal Hassans and the Abdulrahman Mohammed al-Sayed, and the Democrats are running these jihadis. And in New York City, you've got the mayor there, Mahmoud Kwame. This is going completely crazy in Western civilization. And Western civilization is not standing up for itself. President Trump wants to stand up against the rising tide of Iranian tyranny. They did just murder 40,000 or 50,000 of their own people. And they're working on an arsenal of nuclear weapons. And the Democrats have helped and funded it and green-lighted it. And they're running these jihadis for high office in the United States, for the House of Representatives, for the Senate. And they all lie to us all the time. The terrorists and their handmaidens here in the United States. Just extraordinary stuff, I'm telling you. They're on the wrong side of the Democrats, the left. They're on the wrong side of this. They're on the wrong side of the Islamization of Hamtramck and of New York and Gracie Mansion. And honestly, look who they elected mayor of New York. Look who they're trying to put into the Senate. And then look at what's happening in Paris, where all the cameras are, and across France more broadly, because this is coming to a country near you in no time at all. Just amazing stuff. Now, that said, let's go to Abdul al-Sayed, because Abdul al-Sayed is running for the U.S. Senate in Michigan, and he was on the Fox News Channel yesterday with Martha McCallum. Now, the Democrats are running this man for the United States Senate. It is the third worlding of everything. Al-Sayed is not one of the good guys. He's really Abdulrahman Mohammed al-Sayed. Abdulrahman Mohammed al-Sayed on with Martha McCallum yesterday. Hey, and he's anti-capitalist too. Here's al-Sayed.
3: You were fundraising in California last weekend. You're here in New York fundraising again. So all of this raises the obvious question about, let me ask, here's what you said on the campaign trail. Let's play this.
0: He's an anti-Semite.
4: Get money out of politics.
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6: The media is not so passionate about money out of politics, and because the money in the politics is about spending lots.
3: Okay, so here you are in Los Angeles with the Soros family. So my question is, how is this not taking money from billionaire oligarchs and power brokers?
4: So when individuals want to give to my campaign, I welcome their support. You know what I don't do? I don't call corporations. I don't call AIPAC.
0: AIPAC, the Jews. I don't call AIPAC. Well, it's because you're a genocidal fascist. So naturally, you don't call them. Soros is a traitorous Jew, a treasonous Jew. And he's there he is in bed with the billionaire as well, saying he's getting money out of politics. Martha McCallum continued from there. Hey, what about Chuck Schumer and the Political Action Committee?
3: You know, Chuck Schumer's PAC gave your campaign $30 million. Do you know where that money comes from? It comes from corporations. So, I mean, sooner or later, you're taking money that is linking back to, and you don't think that those interests, those people are going to circle back around to you in Washington and say, so, Senator, we gave this much money. They won't?
4: They won't. No, they won't. Because I've been very, very clear.
0: Uh-huh. And that's, there's another, he's been very, very clear. The guy is a psychopathic liar and a fraud and a charlatan and a jihadi and a genocidal anti-Semite and a fascist and a Democrat candidate for the United States Senate. He had a funny one yesterday, the one that I texted Michael Piercy about right away. Billionaires, he doesn't like billionaires because they don't help the economy. I've got that one coming up.
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0: ...for the U.S. Senate, and they're all happy about it. Even Chuck Schumer, they're a death cult. They should be out in the streets of France. Democrats got to be upset. The Parisian riot police are wearing face masks. But they say they're protecting the immunocompromised lesbian LGBTQ people in the violent mob. Now, let's go to Abdulrahman Mohammed Al-Sayed, who is an anti-capitalist, and listen to what he says about those terrible, awful billionaires and how he'd rather have this than that.
17: I'd rather an economy that makes 1,000 millionaires than 1 billionaire. And I articulated exactly why there's actually a duality there. Most billionaires don't park their money making more businesses. They park their money in the stock market. That is not meaningfully investing in opportunity. It's just investing in other billionaires.
0: No, it's not. You're just ignorant. I keep resisting saying ignorant slut, but I actually went and looked at this when I heard him say this yesterday. In the United States of America, he said, I'd rather have 1,000 millionaires than 1 billionaire. Because he'll rob, though he'll send the guns down to steal everything from the billionaire, probably kill him. That's what the Islamists and the communists usually do. We have more than 24,000 millionaires in the United States of America for every single billionaire. If you have one billionaire right across the street, 24,000 millionaires. He'd rather have one. He said he'd rather have 1,000 millionaires than 1 billionaire. Well, the more billionaires you have, apparently the more millionaires you have. And by the way, Elon Musk, when his initial public offering on SpaceX came out and they went public, initial public offering, Elon Musk himself, a billionaire, created 4,400 new millionaires that day. 400 of them are expected to become worth $100 million or more. So everything he said is a lie, but at least it's class warfare and will lead to riots in the streets and burnings and murders because the left is here and they're not going away. They're like the colorectal cancer on your political system. But Elon Musk's SpaceX IPO may create 4,400 new millionaires. 400 could become $100 million rich is the headline from Financial Express. And we already have, for every billionaire we have 24,000 millionaires. And he says, I'd rather have 1,000 millionaires than 1 billionaire. Well, if you have 1 billionaire, you apparently have 24,000 millionaires. You're so fired. God, you're fired.
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18: I'm Ed Donahue with an AP News Minute. A Belgian-born scientist has won the Nobel Prize in Physics for his efforts to demystify a rare group of neutrinos, tiny cosmic particles that researchers believe offer clues to how the universe evolved. Francis Halzen is a physicist at the University of Wisconsin.
19: This project was challenging enough that it ending up with the Nobel Prize was so unlikely that until we start to finally achieve some results recently in the last 10 years.
18: AP's Kostya Manikoff is in Stockholm.
20: Neutrinos are everywhere. They spew from stars like the sun. A trillion zip through our bodies every second. But they rarely interact with matter, making these mysterious gas particles extremely difficult to detect.
18: The Nobel Committee says Halzen's work was key to the construction of the Ice Cube Neutrino Observatory in Antarctica. I'm Ed Donahue.
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24: Bijan Robinson rushed for 145 yards and two touchdowns, and Brian Robinson had three TDs on the ground. They lead the Falcons to a 45-24 blowout of the Saints in Monday Night Football. Falcons now 2-2. They're tied with the Panthers atop the NFC South. Saints fall to 1-3. A couple of other NFL headlines. Bengals receivers Ja'Marr Chase and T. Higgins are question marks for Cincy's game in Miami Sunday. Chase recovering from a concussion. Higgins has an abductor injury. Ravens quarterback Lamar Jackson's status for Sunday is up in the air after he suffered an ankle injury. The Ravens visit Atlanta this week. Playoff baseball, the Rays down the Yankees 5-2, taking a 2-0 lead in their best-of-five series. The Yankees with a sloppy game, committing four errors. Manager Aaron Boone.
25: You got to find out what you're made of. It's gut check time. You know, you got to, again, pick yourself. As bad as it was, it's a loss. We got a chance to come out and win a baseball game.
24: Also last night, the White Sox beat the Guardians. Chicago also has a 2-0 series lead. I'm Matt McCoy.
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27: In theaters, Digger, the most powerful man in the world, played by Tom Cruise, embarks on a frantic mission to prove that he is humanity's savior before the disaster he's unleashed destroys everything.
30: This is my confession.
27: And Verity, struggling writer Loan Ashley, played by Dakota Johnson, is hired as a ghostwriter for renowned author Verity Crawford, played by Anne Hathaway. But her assignment takes a dark turn after discovering chilling autobiographical notes. Loan struggles to separate fiction from reality while also blurring the lines with Verity's husband, Jeremy.
30: Tell me you love me.
27: And streaming on Hulu, Soulmate, a man acquires an artificially intelligent android to cope with the loss of his recently deceased wife in an attempt to create a truly sentient partner. He inadvertently turns a harmless love bot into a deadly soulmate. That's Fox on Film on Fox News.
31: We move into the season of fall, which is the season of conflict and communication.
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31: Fall is where your true colors start to shine through, you know, and you start really seeing that person for who they are, but that can come with conflict. 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
33: This is Trey Waldrop,
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1: Man, what a beautiful day. I guess we're getting ready for another deluge. We didn't get one last weekend. Maybe they're going to miss this one. But there is a bit of a depression, tropical depression, down in the Gulf. I haven't looked at it today, so I can't tell you exactly what's going on with it. But apparently it's headed this way. It's going to cut up through... It's either going to cut up through, believe it or not, New Orleans. Isn't that sad after the game last night where they dedicated once again the that statue of the gentleman who blocked that kick in that game back from Katrina. And they may get this storm. Don't know how strong it's going to be. I haven't watched TV this morning. I'm learning that it's really better to when you have a situation like this, you wait until like a day or two before it's supposed to make land. Then you really find out just how serious it is. And this one may be serious. I don't know. I know this. We're waiting to see if it's going to get any bigger than it already is. So again, I don't even know that it's officially a hurricane. It may be. I guess I should have known that before I got on the air today. But I've been looking for something else. And I spent the better part of 30 minutes in preparation for what we're going to lead with today. And that is the passing of Dennis Franchione, 75 years old. He had been fighting cancer for the last couple of years. He passes away. And it brought up a bunch of memories for me. And I know for a lot of you. While he was at Alabama. And I was trying to come up with the right word to describe his time as the head coach for the Crimson Tide. He was with the Crimson Tide for 2 years. 2001, 2002. Some would say he never gave it really a chance. He left Alabama after he had had a 10-3 season. Word is he was not happy with the what he had been told regarding the sanctions and how Alabama was going to handle it. He didn't realize that it was going to affect recruiting. It was going to affect his numbers. But we all have memories. We remember what happened in 2001 when Alabama went into Auburn and surprised everybody with that easy victory. He followed that up a year later doing the same thing at LSU. And I've got a story to tell about that game because I was there. I was at both of them, actually. But the one in Baton Rouge, late night Baton Rouge, where Dennis Franchione led Alabama to a 31-0 win, that will be, in my opinion, I think that was a greater victory than the one he had at Auburn. And I'll explain all of that later. But apparently, during that time, during the latter part of November and into the final games where they played Auburn, then they went to Hawaii after they played Auburn. Alabama couldn't go to a bowl game. They had the best record of the SEC and could not go to the SEC championship game because they were on probation. And I remember sitting in one of his post-game press conferences. I don't think it was the LSU game. I think it was another game where he said all the right things. He said, hey, we're playing for ourselves. I know we've got a good team. I feel very confident in this group. And, you know, went on and on and on. And, of course, after they played and beat LSU and Nick Saban shut them out on that foggy night in Baton Rouge, they, a week later, lost Auburn. And the team looked unprepared. There were already rumors flying around that Franchione was leaving. But he refused. He said he wasn't going anywhere. our good friend Rodney Orr wrote about his episode, I guess I'll call it that, in his book Bigger Than Bama. And I didn't have a chance to, I found out too late to, I thought I might try to get Rodney on today, but I decided I wouldn't try to do that because, we just had him on last week, and I know he would have come on, but I try not to wear out my welcome. But he, Alabama found out about their NCAA sanctions in February of 2002. That was the famous Alabama was staring down the barrel of a gun at the death penalty. That was a statement made by the infractions committee chairman Thomas Yeager. The severity, and this is the thing that again, I don't know if Franchione just didn't want to face the challenge or what. The people at the university were just as devastated and just as shocked at the sanctions as Franchione. But Franchione was telling people outside the athletic administration and amongst his friends and people in Texas, where he had had his success, he had led TCU to their best seasons in a long time at that point. But he was telling people, I can't coach like this. I can't do what I was hired to do. They didn't tell me everything. When in fact, I was told by someone who was at the university at the time, they told him everything they expected, that they would receive sanctions, they would receive scholarship limitations, but it should not affect how good his team could be. And so in December, later on in December, he decided to leave and go to Texas A&M. And a lot of people, and I would say this, I think Franchione had a lot of support from the University of Alabama and their fans. I think they wanted him to stay. I think they felt like they were left at the altar, so to speak. And it just, and obviously it went down from hill from there. Mike Shula, 4 years of him. And Mike Shula, I won't get into that, but you know, he had to direct a program that was in a shambles. Still was able to have a 10-win game. But Franchione, 10 wins in 2002. And seemed like that the program was in pretty good hands while he was there. I want to tell you, though, about the most interesting, I guess is the word I'll use, incident, and you probably know about it, because it happened down in Baton Rouge. I'll even use the word fascinating, because yeah, I had been around Dennis Franchione. I hadn't been around him a lot, but when I had been around him, his behavior after that win over LSU was surprising. I think it caught everybody off guard, including Nick Saban. So let me tell you the story, and this is the one of the few times that I'm within an earshot of what's going on. I'm standing there. The coaches are being surrounded by media, many of them photographers, and to kind of set the story. All right, it's in Baton Rouge. It's a late game. The game started. I've seen people say it started at 7:30. It started, I think, at 8:30. It was a late start. It was damp. It was foggy, dreary night. And again, I'm trying to make sure I use the right words here. But he led Alabama to that win, and I mean, it was never in doubt. Alabama jumped out to a quick lead, and just Alabama could have scored more points if they wanted to. I'll just put it that way. It could have been worse than 31-0. After the game, the two coaches meet. They do shake hands. And while they're shaking hands, Dennis Franchione is lambasting Saban. And the reason is, supposedly, and I never could get verification of this, supposedly, Franchione had heard that Saban was saying, I don't know, derogatory things, that Alabama didn't have the spirit to win a game like this. They were lackadaisical at times. They weren't as talented and all. I mean, just going on. Now, I don't know if that was said during the week. I don't know if it was said a day before. I don't know if it was said at all. We've seen now, and we'll see more Thursday night. In fact, I hope this is covered in this docuseries. We've seen Saban say things in the locker room, pregame locker room, that might be construed as taking down the opposition. I mean, he's not calling them losers or anything, but I've seen one or two times where they have had video of him talking in the pregame locker room, where he's, I guess you could say, deriding the opposition. So there's a chance that he said what he said. But how it got back to Franchione, I don't know. So the two are in the middle of the field. And Franchione is pointing his finger in Saban's face. Saban never said a word. He's got this dumbfounded look on his face like, what in the world is wrong with you? What are you doing? Now, Here's what's going on with me. First of all, Tim Gayle is up in the press box. Again, they pushed the deadline for our stories back so that we could have as much as possible for coverage. So Tim Gayle is writing the Gamer, as we call it. He asked me to get quotes and basically read them back to him, because I was down on the field and I ended up getting a few quotes. I didn't get many. We ended up writing, we always did this. This was normal. You would write a first edition story, and if you had time, you would write a second story. Typically the first edition story went out, in this case, without any quotes. The next edition went out with quotes. And maybe even a sidebar, as we call it. We did notes. I did notes. But most of the notes could be done, especially in this case, could be done before the game was over. But media is allowed down on the field 5 minutes before the end of the game. When the clock hits five, you can go down to the field. So I'm down there, and I mean, there's really not a whole lot to report. The game was over at halftime, more or less. Definitely third quarter. But that became a story. Except no one reported on it. And part of the reason why, and I don't know who was down there. I don't remember. Heck, I don't even remember who the writers were who were covering Alabama at the time. I know Steve Irvine was one of them. He was down there. He covered it for the Birmingham News. There were probably others, but I don't remember. But most of them, most of your beat writers were in the press box

0: photographers when that happened. I went back to the press box, and here was my problem. I didn't get any direct quotes. I didn't have a tape recorder where I could stick it up in there and hear what was being said. That was another problem. No one could really hear what was being said. So, this morning, something that I haven't done since the incident, or even really didn't do it then, because I didn't have the tools that I have now, I was curious to know if this was being reported on. And only later did you start hearing about it, long after the game was over. And the other problem was Alabama played Auburn the next week. All the attention went from late Saturday night, you got your gamer in, whatever, now it's Auburn. Now you're getting ready for Auburn. So there really wasn't a whole lot of time to digest what had happened. But weeks and months later, after Franchione had left, there were stories that suddenly popped up. Most of it was innuendo. There were a lot of people who were saying that Franchione cussed out Saban. Again, I cannot hear everything that was said. I do not remember hearing any cuss words out of Franchione's mouth. Now, he was stern and he was tough. And I'm standing there thinking, what in the world? What's going on here? Why is he so upset? 2 or 3 days later, it starts coming out. Well, there's talk that Saban said this, Saban said that. So you really couldn't write a story about it. No, I went to the Franchione press conference. I don't remember much about that. I remember one thing I do remember is I had to hustle back with whatever comments I had. I got one or two also from a player or two, but we didn't have a whole lot on that. That's one of the stories about Dennis Franchione that will live as lore, as legend. And only a few of us were down there trying to listen to what he was saying to Nick Saban. Nick Saban knows what he said. Like I said, we got this docuseries coming up. I wonder if they covered that. We'll see. All right. We got a great show. I didn't mention it. I got Craig Stevenson and Max Howell on today. I wonder if they'll remember that.
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2: With another ARN News update, I'm Leah Brandon. Alabama Power says a hack attack may have exposed data for about 100,000 customers. The power company says there was unauthorized activity on their online customer portal last month. The hackers were able to access information including names, addresses, phone numbers, emails, last four digits of Social Security, and other account details. Alabama Power says it's notifying customers and providing free credit monitoring. An investigation is underway. And an area of low pressure in the Gulf is expected to become a tropical depression. WBRC Chief Meteorologist Wes Wyatt says the system is expected to approach the coast this weekend.
3: Out ahead of this, there's going to be some moisture surging north this weekend, so we'll still start to see some showers in here. No matter where this is located Saturday, there is a chance of rain well ahead of this by Saturday afternoon and evening.
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0: Dan Loney with Your Money Now. Lower oil prices and bond yields are sending the markets higher once again. The Dow Industrial Average is up more than 350 points. The NASDAQ is up more than 200. West Texas crude down around 1% at $89 a barrel. 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Shares of Constellation Energy are up about 14% after Google announced a long-term power agreement with the company. Google will buy power tied to 890 megawatts of new nuclear energy, along with a separate 2,700-megawatt supply agreement supporting more than $4.3 billion in new Constellation investment. That's Your Money Now.
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Tuesday. I want real quick. I did find this, and I want going back to Dennis Franchione for just a minute. I mentioned that Rodney Orr from Tighter Insider, in his book Bigger Than Bama. By the way, you can still buy that on Amazon if you want to get a copy. He wrote about the one thing about Franchione leaving, and this is true, I'm sure, of everybody who's ever covered a coaching change. Franchione denied that he was leaving. In fact, he had a what I would call a handler, but an agent, whatever you want to call him, who talked to Rodney directly and said, he is not leaving. Whatever you heard, he's not leaving. And Franchione ended up after the Hawaii, apparently during the Hawaii trip. And again, I got this from Rodney in his book. During the trip to Hawaii, they said that Franchione was despondent. He was a bit off. He wasn't really talking a lot. And people started to wonder because the rumors had been out there. In fact, I remember, I don't know if I wrote the note. It might have been somebody else during the Auburn-Alabama game. But there was a note at the top of the notes package for Alabama that mentioned that he had been rumored that he would be leaving or that he was looking at other jobs. Other people didn't know what job it was, and he denied it. The players said they didn't know anything about it. So December 5th, is when he left to go to Texas A&M. He went to Dallas and on December 3rd, December 4th, and took the job with Texas A&M that day. Never returned to Tuscaloosa. He never came and talked to the team. He sent back an apology to the players and to the coaches and to the parents, but he denied it all, and he blamed other people for things out there that said that he was going to leave Alabama. He told Rodney Orr at some point during all of this that he was not going anywhere. Rodney had called his publicist, who I don't remember his name, and said, I just want to know. There are all kind of rumors out there. Well, apparently the phone call was on speaker. And Franchione was in the room. And Franchione chimed in and said, no, I'm not going anywhere. I don't know where those rumors started. I'm still at Alabama. I will be at Alabama. And, of course, later on, he wouldn't be. Does that talk about his character? I don't know. I think he was protecting himself. He may have been protecting his assistant coaches, who apparently he had told. From what I understand, on the plane trip, is either going to Hawaii or coming back from Hawaii, that he was planning on leaving. So he was playing both sides. Does that take anything away from the guy? For me, not necessarily. I mean, he's protecting himself. I'm sure there were a lot of fans that were upset about it at the time. But do I think Franchione would have been successful had he stayed at Alabama? I have no idea. Couldn't tell you. I think he would have done a better job than Mike Shula. Mike Shula had never been a head coach before. And I think it showed, particularly early. And then you can get into, yeah, but if they do, you don't go through all that, you don't get Saban. We can't predict what would have happened. That's you're trying to change history. So anyway, I just wanted to kind of get that out there. And
Again, he passes away today. A lot of memories here in this state about Dennis Franchione. I think most of them are good. I think most people are sorrowful that he passed away and certainly wish their family the best. But again, Dennis Franchione dying at the age of 75. This is a news item that actually came out on Friday. And I did not get a chance to talk about it. And a few things have happened since this came out. On Friday, the NCAA earned a win in the Ohio Court of Appeals regarding a case that brought the Division I age-based eligibility rule. There were 24 former players, basketball players, I say former, they're trying to get back in, who filed a lawsuit. It challenged the age-based eligibility rule. The court granted the NCAA's appeal and held that a trial court abused its discretion in granting the plaintiff's request for a preliminary injunction. The same thing apparently was going on in Kentucky. They had the same response. That was another challenge about the age-based eligibility. 38 former players had filed in Kentucky. And the court granted the motion for interlocutory, am I saying that right? Relief and dissolved the trial's court's injunction. Interlocutory? Is that how you say it? Anyway, I don't even know what the word means. This reinforced, this is put out by the NCAA, the NCAA's position that Division I membership age-based eligibility legislation applies prospectively and does not revive eligibility previously exhausted under prior NCAA rules. Now, since then, there have been a couple of other lawsuits that almost decry or stops these court orders that were released on Friday. I'm trying to find the exact story that I had, but bottom line is, this is continuing to be an issue. The funny thing is, there's LSU, Will Wade, that has built his team on former European players or players in the G League. I don't know how many players he has. Someone said somewhere in the neighborhood of 9 players that if this court order sticks, they will be ineligible. Now, Louisiana, the state of Louisiana, has been fighting this. Of course, we know what's been going on with LSU and the SEC. This is kind of in the same realm. Same thing, it's just basketball. So what you're about to see, what is about to happen, is a fight that the courts may say one thing and the Southeastern Conference may say another. I mean, here, what do you do? I'm at a loss here. We're talking about litigation. We're talking about who do you believe? Which court do you believe? Which court has authority? And is it in one state you can play players that have previous experiences, professional, semi-professional, whereas in another state you can't? Is that how this is going to work? I mean, we're really in a unique situation going into basketball season, because in my opinion, this is a bigger deal than football. Because football, you either go to the NFL or you don't. You go to the CFL, nobody cares. You go to the Arena Football League, nobody cares. But if you go to the NFL and you try to come back, people care. So, all right.
We'll talk to Craig Stevenson when we come back. I know he's got some memories of Dennis Franchione. We'll see what he has to say.

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0: All right, I'm here. We're trying to get connection here with the one and only Craig Stevenson from AL.com. And as soon as I can get my machine to work, let's see if I can get him on here. Craig, are you there?
1: I'm here.
0: Okay. I was worried. I thought maybe I had done something wrong, but I think we
2: you
0: got you.
2: You did do something wrong.
0: Obviously. Actually, my computer hung up on you for some reason. You're on the air live, by the way, so I just thought.
2: Yeah, I mean, I wasn't going to curse or anything.
0: No, you're not a cursing kind of guy, I don't think. Now,
2: in about 5 hours from now, if the Braves are losing.
0: You would go there, wouldn't you? Well, yeah. I've learned not to take them too seriously, if you want to know the truth, especially this year, because you don't know what you're going to get.
2: That's the difference between you and me. You grew up in the era where the Braves were not to be taken seriously. I'm a little younger than you, so they started to get good when I was, you know. Still,
0: I hadn't thought of that, but you know what? You may
2: still
0: be right.
2: Still young and impressionable, you know.
0: And here's the sad part. I can name you just about every starter on that team that lost 104 games back in 75 or whatever it was. I mean, I knew them all. And we didn't have Turner broadcasting. We didn't have them on TV every day. I just listened to them on the radio. So I know exactly what you're saying. And that was right. And when right after Aaron left, I mean, I was really depressed.
2: You big Buzz Capra guy?
0: Yes.
2: Marty Perez.
0: Marty Perez.
2: Roland Austin.
0: I loved Ralph Garr. Felix Mian. I mean, I knew them all. Cito Gaston.
2: All right, well.
0: You don't want to hear the rest of the list. Yeah. Okay. Joe Torre. Anyway, yeah, we could talk about – what do you think they're going to win tonight?
2: I give them a much better shot now than before game two. I think they – you know, they're probably 50-50 to knock the Dodgers out. You know, Otani's hurt. It seems pretty obvious he's not 100%, and if he's not – just tearing the cover off the ball, I like the Braves' chance.
0: It just amazes me that one guy, since they're supposed to have all these stars, can be the difference in their offense. And I guess maybe it is.
2: Freeman's not 100% either, but he's hit the ball okay. If they can keep Max Muncy from hitting home runs, give him
0: well,
2: a good shot.
0: He loves Braves pitching. He always has. Doesn't matter who it is. That's
2: he really
0: why.
2: Does.
0: Yeah.
2: I know.
0: All right. Well, let me. And this is something I was going to ask you before. We came on the air, but since I didn't get you before we came on the air, you know, Dennis Franchione passing away, and I didn't know if you had covered Franchione any while he was at Alabama.
2: A little bit, not really. I was in graduate school at the time, and I was working part-time for the Birmingham News at that time, so I dealt with him a tiny bit, but not on a regular basis. I obviously, you know, went to a lot of the games during that era, and but no, I was more Shula Saban, and then I was in school during the Stallings.
0: The memory. What memories do you have of Franchione? Forget how he left and all that. But what sticks out to you? 2 years he was there.
2: Yeah, the way he left kind of mars that. What I thought he did a pretty good job. You know, he took. He kind of straightened things out. Within the culture of the program, I guess you could say, and they won some. There were some big wins in that era. Obviously, the NCAA sanctions that were from the DuBose era kept them from achieving a whole lot postseason wise. But you know, that win in the Iron Bowl in 2001 was massive. Alabama was a huge underdog in that game and went down there and just blew Auburn out. And then 2002, the win at LSU, when Saban was at LSU, by the way.
0: Right.
2: They won 31-0 down there. Did a two-minute drill completely running the ball to score a touchdown. Won that game 31-0. I mean, those are two really significant victories during that era of Alabama football. Recruited a lot of the guys that went on to be kind of benchmark players for later, Roman Harper being one, D'Amico Ryans being another. He technically signed Brody Croy, although obviously Brody had been recruited by Alabama since he was in kindergarten probably. But,
0: yeah.
2: I thought, again, the way he left, He was the kind of a guy that just kind of an outsider, never really fit in. And, you know, he would probably have told you that he was kind of soft-pedaled on how bad the NCAA sanctions were going to be. And really, that was a big shock when they finally did hit over the Albert Means situation. And at that point, I guess he's probably started looking for a way out.
0: Yeah, no doubt. I was at the LSU game, and I was on the field. I don't know if you were – were you at that game?
2: You talking about the 31-0? Yes, I was there. I was a student. I was sitting in the stands, but I was there.
0: Okay. All right. Well, I was covering it for the paper here, and, you know, it was a late game, and it was over late. So you as a newspaper guy, you understand deadlines and all that. Tim Gale sent me down to the – I've already told this today, so getting a repeat. But I'll tell you why I bring it up. And that was the post game where Franchione jumped all over Saban for supposedly Saban's words. I spent this morning trying to find if anybody had ever written anything about that, because you didn't have time to run up to the press box afterwards and write a story unless it ran the next day or two. I could not find a single story about it. Part of the problem with the Alabama situation was Auburn was the following week, so everybody had shifted their attention already to the Iron Bowl. And I don't know if you had seen anything on that in writing.
2: What I remember was, Saban always denied it, that it didn't actually happen.
0: Right.
2: You know, a transcript got posted on one of the message boards back then. And what had happened, they had beaten Kentucky the week before, the Bluegrass Miracle.
0: Right.
2: And Saban was fired up after the game and, you know, trying to get them to look ahead to Alabama and saying, you know, these guys think they're going to be the SEC West champions, even though they're on probation or whatever. And Franchione found out about it. And, like I said, there's a picture of him like pointing his finger in Saban's face.
0: Oh yeah. Yeah. I was standing right. I'm like, is he really doing that?
2: Yeah.
0: Yeah.
2: Yeah. And, I tend to think it probably happened. But I guess there's no way to know. Like I said, Saban says he claimed that the guy who wrote it added up. I think it was more of a story in Louisiana the next week because, like you said, Alabama was kind of moving on, and LSU was not the huge rival it became years later.
0: Right, and that's what – but it was very interesting to stand down there and watch that, and it was mostly photographers because everybody else was up in the press box riding their gamer. And – And one of the things that I was supposed to do was send Tim a couple of quotes and let him do whatever he needed to do for what ended up being a really not much of a coverage of, in my opinion, that was a bigger win than what he did the year before at Auburn. That was also an SEC championship team that, or at least a division champion that they didn't, you know, they couldn't take it because they were on probation. So.
2: That's right.
0: But it was very interesting. And then, of course, the next week they go to Auburn or play Tuscaloosa and lose to Auburn. So, So it didn't really get a whole lot of publicity, but it's always stuck in my mind, especially since Saban ended up going to Alabama and watching what he did there. It's always been something that I thought, I didn't think we would see that side of Dennis Franchione, but we did. It was very interesting. So, all right, let's get off of all that. Obviously, the story this week is Alabama, Georgia. I'll just throw it out there to you. What, you know, we got another situation where we got a small point spread that switched from Georgia being the favorite to Alabama, which surprised me a little bit, but maybe it shouldn't.
2: Yeah, I was that intrigued me too that the line flipped. It was Georgia by 3 and now it's Alabama by 1.5, I think it is. Let me see if we get the update.
0: Unless it's changed.
2: Actually, Alabama by 2.
0: Oh, now. It's gone up a half a point.
2: Yeah, so, I talked to somebody in one of my duties as a sports editor at AL.com. We have, you know, gambling partners like a lot of businesses have, and I talked to one of the people in that industry, and he said that Georgia never should have been that much of a spread on the road. So it was just kind of the market correcting itself, I guess.
0: I got you.
2: But anyway, Georgia, I've watched Georgia a couple times this year. They haven't really played anybody yet. Although Oklahoma we thought was going to be better than they ended up being, so it's not like they played a complete garbage schedule. I do think that Georgia has a tendency to kind of play with its food sometimes, where they don't look as good as they play down to the level of their competition, and especially early in the year. They've done it every year, and then by November they'll be steamrolling people. But Kirby Smart tends to have he has had a thing against Alabama in the regular season, at least, and that game being in Tuscaloosa and a night game. I think I'm going with Alabama in a close game, although neither result would surprise me. I don't look for it to be a blowout just because of the way Alabama can score. They're so much better offensively this year than they have been than they were last year, especially. But I look for it to be one of those classics, I think.
0: Did you ever think you would see this game when these two teams play, that they would lead the nation? They are the top two teams in scoring.
2: Yeah, it's surprising. And Alabama, just Keelan Russell has just completely transformed that offense. I mean, they're better on the offensive line for sure. The running backs are more talented than the two freshmen, especially Trayvon Brown and Trayshawn Brown.
0: Yeah.
2: And E.J. Crowell are just, incredibly talented. And so that has helped. Ryan Coleman-Williams bouncing back has helped. But Russell, man, he is just outside. I mean, he can run like Jalen Hurts, and he's as accurate as Bryce Young. I mean, this guy, he's the next great one at Alabama. And it shouldn't surprise us because he's the top five national recruit. Since they started ranking recruits, he's the highest rated recruit that Alabama's ever had. So, it shouldn't be surprising that he's good, but man, he is just, ever since that first half at Kentucky, where he really struggled early with some turnovers, he's just emerged fully formed as a great college quarterback.
0: Yeah. It looks that way, but I put an asterisk on it because he hasn't seen what he's going to see Saturday. You agree with that?
2: Oh, of course not. No, you're right. I mean, Mississippi State's a solid team. But everybody else they've played is not nearly what they're going to see on Saturday. But, and I wonder, did Georgia winning that SEC championship game in the fashion that they did last year kind of clear some of the mental hurdles they've had against Alabama? What are you doing?
0: What am I doing?
2: I hear something in the background.
0: Well, you're hearing my chair again. I just adjusted my fanny. Is that okay? Can I do that?
2: Sure. Yes, please. Okay. But anyway, so you're right. I don't think the psychological hold Alabama had over Georgia during the Saban era is probably gone. So, again, the game being at night in Tuscaloosa, I think that's going to be an edge for Alabama.
0: Other than that game, and we've got a couple of games that we could pick on, but is there a game this weekend that maybe you're watching that maybe you wouldn't have watched otherwise? We're watching Kentucky kind of blossom into something. We're also kind of, what's LSU? And that, I think that's a pretty interesting game coming up.
2: Kentucky, sure.
0: LSU,
2: they obviously went up to Oxford and lost, and, I don't know that people wrote them off necessarily after that, but they've just been clobbering people other than that first half against Ole Miss. So Kentucky is a very, very solid team. They had to kind of steal one against a bad South Carolina team last week, but they're solid and they're playing at home at night. I'm interested to see what Ole Miss looks like coming out because they've been so bad defensively. And they're playing Vanderbilt, and Vanderbilt's banged up. So outside of the SEC, Indiana, Nebraska is an interesting game. Nebraska's off to an undefeated start. Indiana obviously hasn't lost since the playoff in 2024. UCLA looks like a really up-and-coming team. The James Madison guy is the coach out there now. So those are a couple to keep an eye on. I'm interested to see what Missouri looks like against Texas A&M. They hammered Florida, man. That's maybe the most shocking result in the SEC so far, just the way they took Florida apart after Florida looked like they were going to be a really good team.
0: But let's stick with that game because this has become a pattern. You beat a team, you get emotional, you go on the road, you lose. Yeah. And now I know Missouri's at home, but Texas A&M still wiping their tears from the loss to Kentucky. That game to me is also – I think we'll learn about those two. I'm sure you're feeling the same way.
2: Yeah, Texas A&M, they seem to me this year they are less than the sum of their parts, I guess you could say. They just don't look you know, for all the talent they've got on the offensive side of the ball especially, they just don't look especially, you know, together. I don't know how you'd say that. Or you know, they're just not – they're not doing – they're not consistent at all. So yes, that's an interesting game. I've been impressed with what Missouri has done without Ahmad Hardy all year. You know, they didn't play great against Troy, and maybe checked them off a little bit. But they looked fantastic last week. There's no question about it. Austin Simmons, you know, got beat out by Trinidad Chambliss at Ole Miss. But he has shown that he's a good quarterback, too. I mean, that guy's legit. He's had a great year.
0: Finally, you got a salve for Auburn fans. Can you figure out a way to get them to feel a little better about
2: goodness.
0: Things?
2: Yeah, I don't know. I mean, it's year one, obviously. So you can take a little bit from that. The fact that it's not – but the problem is Auburn has been doing this for 5 years, and fans are getting tired of it.
0: No doubt. So, no doubt about it. I agree with that.
2: I mean, that's really all I can say. I mean, well, it looks bad.
0: You see it? Do you see them getting bowl eligible?
2: It's going to take a lot of work. I mean, they got to get they'll beat Arkansas. They'll beat Samford. That gets them to five. The problem is, you're going to have to probably beat Mississippi State or Ole Miss to get to six because they're not beating LSU, they're not beating Alabama, and they're not beating Georgia. So I don't know if they're so that's everybody, right? That's all of them.
0: That's it.
2: Yeah.
0: You've named the rest of their schedule.
2: They're going to have to beat one of the Mississippi schools, and maybe they will. I don't know. I mean, I still like Alex Gillis. I think they've got a good plan, but you know, the fact that they haven't been better on offense has been a disappointment.
0: I think he's disappointed too. Craig, I know you got another interview to do, so we're going to let you go, all right?
2: I do.
0: We appreciate it.
2: All right, man. I appreciate it.
0: All right.
2: Thank you.
0: Craig Stevenson, thank you so much. AL.com. All right, we're back with Max Howell. Stay tuned.
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4: I'm Ed Donahue with an AP News Minute. A Belgian-born scientist has won the Nobel Prize in Physics for his efforts to demystify a rare group of neutrinos, tiny cosmic particles that researchers believe offer clues to how the universe evolved. Francis Halzen is a physicist at the University of Wisconsin.
5: This project was challenging enough that it ending up with a Nobel Prize was so unlikely that until we started finally achieve some results recently in the last 10 years.
4: AP's Kostya Manikoff is in Stockholm.
6: Neutrinos are everywhere. They spew from stars like the sun. A trillion zip through our bodies every second. But they rarely interact with matter, making these mysterious gauss particles extremely difficult to detect.
4: The Nobel Committee says Halzen's work was key to the construction of the Ice Cube Neutrino Observatory in Antarctica. I'm Ed Donahue.
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10: 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Researchers at Harvard School of Public Health say a plain water rinse removes about a third of surface pesticides, but a quick soak in baking soda can remove close to half. 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Keep in mind, some pesticides do get absorbed inside the fruit and can't be washed off at all. 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

0: Second hour, River Region Sports on this Tuesday. Max Howell, we hadn't talked to him of late. There's been a lot that's happened. So we figured we better catch up with him because this guy knows it all, and we're going to see what he's got. We're going to pick his brain, so to speak. Max, I don't know when the last time you've had your brain picked, but we're ready to do that.
1: It won't take long to do that.
0: Oh, I don't know. I don't know about that. Well, let's just start. Just the way in which the SEC is kind of set up as we go into this week, we've seen teams go out and just blow somebody out and then the next week get blown out themselves. I mean, is that just the sign of the times? Are we in a situation where we have these teams that are either trying to learn how to deal with success, or what do you think it is?
1: I really have a definitive answer for that, I think. The first thing I'll say is that, you know, we all probably disagree with a lot of the systems that has emerged to build football teams, and the coaches, I know, complain about it. I understand, because there's no clear-cut ruling across the board on how to handle eligibility or anything else, basically. So, but I will say this, too, Graham, I think the play on the field is better than it's ever been. I'll be honest with you. If we can put all the other stuff aside and just watch the game, and that's the way I do it on Saturday. I mean, I still chart it just like I was trying to coach it or play it. And so I get a good look, you know, based on what's being presented team by team. I think what it is coaches, I don't think they have the trouble today waiting talent. I think they're having a problem on the adjustment with players coming in and out of their program, or one-year players coming in. But the emotional aspect, now let's just take the Ole Miss situation, you know, when they beat LSU, and I knew in my own heart that they couldn't go to Florida and win. I just felt that I've been around those kind of teams too long, and that emotional high. I'll be honest with you. I think the biggest problem coaches today have is not getting the kids ready to play physically. I think it's that emotional thing, and the fact is that there's so many new guys coming in on an annual basis, is keeping that dressing room consistent. Find those leaders and let those guys lead, and be sure you pay attention to the little things week in and week out. Because if you watch the game closely, there's some talented players out there. I'm telling you right now. I mean, there's some that, we'll just start with Alabama. I mean, the quarterback, I think, could be, that kid could be as good or better than anybody they've ever had there. I watched him very closely this past week. I've never seen a kid to take off and be sprinting full speed to his left. And if they run that tight end out, he's going to cut it up inside for 15 or 20, or he'll stop dead still on the line of scrimmage to throw it 40 yards down the field and complete it. That takes talent, man. I'm just over the head talent almost. But that's just an example. Almost every team's got guys like that. Maybe not quite that talented, but at different positions. So I think I'm drawing a conclusion just on observation based on some of the places I've been. And I had some, I had some great players. I had Emmitt Smith in high school, had Dion and Leroy Butler in college. And so I was around some really good programs. I never claimed to be a smart guy, but I could read a roster and tell you where the players were. And that helped me in my career without a doubt. So I think I'm grounded enough to watch and observe what's going on with this transition. And we are in the middle of a complete transition of college football right now. And nobody knows where it's going to end up. But I think the biggest disappointment I've got is, if you know, they never mention academics anymore. There's no such thing as eligibility. If you'll sign a contract and come to that university to play, you can play. Yeah. I'm going to see how that's going to wash out over the long haul.
0: I'm going to ask you a question, and I'm going to go back to what you were talking about. Is how you handle, whether it be transfers or whatever. I've heard Kalen DeBoer and one or two others on that team talk about how everybody likes each other. Now, you've coached enough. I'm sure you've had rosters, or you've had teams where maybe you've had some dissension. But I don't think I've ever heard that many come out and just say, hey, we all like each other, or we love playing with each other. I mean, if you does that make sense to hear that from somebody?
1: Well, here's the one thing that's completely different than when I played or coached. The fact is some of these kids are making big bucks now. I mean, it's like a subdivision of the NFL is what it's become. And I think that makes the biggest confusion, I think, and jealousies that may evolve when I was coaching, and we had to pay close attention to that. The fact is that there were some high-profile guys that were getting some side stuff in those early days. They were getting a few bucks on the table and all, nothing like they are today. But, and everybody knew that. But those kind of guys, they were good enough talent-wise to overcome anything else that might come up. Today, everybody's getting money. And based on what, you know, whatever the agents can adjust to, just the pay to, is the amount of money. But to have everybody satisfied, you know that. You know people better than that, Graham, that you're not going to get them all happy. So the ones that are playing and making the big dollars, obviously they have to be the leaders in the dressing room, and surely most of those guys are going to be happy. And those that aren't, it'll be up to the coaching staff to either get them happy or sit them down or trade them, one or the other. And I think in order, that's the order that comes about. Some of those guys, you know, when you get a bunch of 18 to 22-year-olds and, you know, and you get some that's disgruntled, most of the time those guys, you know, they don't try to hide that. They let it pretty well be known if they aren't happy with it. So it's pretty obvious to the other players and to the coaches too. So it's up to the coaches then to get those guys either pushed back to the back of the crowd or get rid of one or the other. And that doesn't surprise me you're not going to get them all happy all the time. You know that. I mean, that's just human nature. But if they're winning in Alabama, that's probably as big a turnaround as they've had. By winning early in the season, I can understand. You know, I can understand why they feel good about that now. Now let's talk about this weekend with them, and let's see how they're going to be Monday. If they beat Georgia coming up this weekend at home, then everybody will be happy that particular time on this side of the state. I promise you.
0: Yeah, I was going to say, you mean the Alabama fans. Georgia fans will not be happy.
1: No, Georgia fans will be. The Alabama fans will be, yes.
0: All right, you've already mentioned Keelan Russell. And I wanted to ask you from a quarterback standpoint, because it seems like 9 out of 10 times a game of this magnitude, it really comes down to which quarterback plays the best. Not
1: That's
0: always,
1: right. Yeah.
0: But
1: right.
0: I don't know how much you compare Gunnar Stockton to now Keelan Russell. Obviously, there's a difference. Yeah. But at the same time, maybe there's not, because as I've already asked one guy earlier today, never thought you'd see these two teams come into a meeting with them both leading the nation in scoring. So obviously the quarterbacks are doing something right.
1: Right. Well, I think you know, they both playing within themselves, if that makes sense. Russell can do a lot of things. He's a lot of talented. Stockton is just, you know, I just call him one of those good old boys. He's one of those good old country guys that you give him a game plan and he's going to learn what he has to do. He's tough as a lot or not. You're not going to knock him out. He's going to run it more opportunity. If particularly if the receivers are covered, he don't mind tucking it down and running. He's not going to run 5 yards and fall down. He's going to get all he can get. He's just a different nature kind of kid. But that's what Kirby Smart recruits. That's the kind of kid he wants to run his style of offense. So, this game could not come at a better time for college football fans, I can tell you. Right in the middle of the season, we have the 6th week coming up this weekend, and Alabama's improved some, I think, a great degree with the offensive and defensive fronts. And I like what I see right now. I think to me, the winner of this ball game will be the quarterback that makes the fewest mistakes. They don't turn it over. They don't throw a pick and drop it on the ground. If whichever team can move the football consistently, then I think that certainly. I don't think there's anything lucky about this game coming up. I think it's going to have to be well coached. And probably the best coach football team is going to win it Saturday.
0: I don't want to ask you. You just mentioned the offensive defensive lines, the style of play. We know. I don't want to call what Alabama's doing is finesse because it's not. We're watching their tight ends put people in the ground and not letting them up on plays.
1: That's right.
0: We know what Georgia does, and so, but there still seems to be a bit of a contrasting style. Maybe I'm wrong. Maybe I'm missing something. Do you see it that way, and do you think one or the other has an advantage?
1: No, I think Alabama's more complete. I mean, Stockton's is very adequate at what Kirby likes and what he wants. Don't take a risk, you know, if you think the receivers are covered, or you know, if you get out, you stumble out, and you bobble a ball, you put your hands over it, and you run the football. I think that's his, you know, that's his personality. I just think Alabama's more talented offensively, and I think their vision of the game itself and their game preparation will be much broader than Kirby's will. Kirby's going, you know, he'll throw the curl and the short routes most of the time, and quarterback will keep it occasionally. He's going to try to run the football. He's going to try to eat the clock up and let, you know, he's a defensive minded guy, so he wants to, you know, he wants to eat the clock up and play good defense is what he wants to do. He'd be happy with 13-7 win. Where Alabama probably, in their mind, they're looking like scoring, you know, 30 or more, because that's just the nature of their offense, and they got the talent to do that this year. So I think we've seen two, you know, you point out a contrast in offenses without a doubt. The side I'm gonna watch the defensive side on both sides, because Alabama's tremendously improved from last year. Their secondary is gonna have to be, you know, gonna be sharp, because Stockton can throw it down the field. And you say that the overall concept of what this game means right now for national rankings is gonna be out of this world. And I think the weather looks like it's gonna be attractive to both teams. No rain projected. So I think it'll be a great it'll be nationally, not only nationally televised, but it'll be nationally viewed. It's probably one of the best college games in the country this week.
0: Do you agree that Alabama's offense is finally kind of they seem to have the pieces that apparently what DeBora wants, and now Grubb is able to do some things that maybe he wasn't able to do last year?
1: Well, I don't think there's any doubt, and a lot of that is with the offensive front. See, I watched that offensive front last year. That number 74. I know he went number 11 in the draft and all that, and he's a
0: Proctor.
1: Big old guy. But
0: Proctor.
1: But I watched him too. When they ran his side, if you notice, they had to put a tight end or an offensive back over there to get that defensive end rush. Yeah. He did not have the feet to get out there out wide. Now you bring him back inside. I thought he was going to be probably in the NFL draft. I thought he'd be moved to guard. I mean, guy weighed, what, 350 or something like that. But he did not have the feet to get outside and get a rush in. I don't know how many sacks they gave up on that side, but I'd like to see the chart on that. But I just use that as an example. They got an offensive front together this year. They changed the line coach, I believe, and the coordinator on that side. And it's been evident. I think Alabama's the most improved team in the conference right now.
0: Looking at Georgia and what they need to do, obviously you say, well, they just got to keep doing what they're doing. The only problem is they're not playing the 105th team in the country Saturday. They're playing
1: That's
0: the number
1: right.
0: 17.
1: That's right. What Georgia's going to have to do is be sure that they can cover the passing game. And you mentioned earlier the tight end situation they used. The Alabama uses, I mean, they running game, I think that's been the biggest improvement. But they'll use that tight end come across the middle, either side, if they roll out one side or the other. Georgia's going to have to win the game. I mean, I know it's a cliche, but they're going to have to play the best defense they played. Oh, yeah, and you look compare the schedule that Georgia's played and what Alabama's played. Georgia hadn't played much competition up to now. So I'm going to be really interested to see if that scheduling was pre-designed for this, and sometimes coaches and athletic directors are smart enough to figure that out. But the way the conference is aligned now with scheduling the way it is, it's kind of hard to pre-prepare. you know, looking 2 or 3 games down the schedule to see, you know, what I need to do this week so I don't get anybody hurt, so I can get ready for Alabama if I'm playing. I'm just now playing my 3rd or 4th ball game.
0: Exactly. All right. So we only got a couple of minutes left. I do want to ask you: are you buying Will Stein at Kentucky? Do they have a chance to beat LSU?

0: I mean, he comes with a great, you know, a great pedigree and a good experience. I'm always cautious about when coaches change. As long as the coach is in the league where they play, or moving from one school to another, that's okay. What really bothers me, Graham, is when those coaches that are very lower in the league, like when Auburn dipped down to a lower division to pick up their head coach. I'm telling you, I did that in my career, and I can just tell you, I won a national championship coaching on the staff at Troy. Then 5 years later, I was sitting on the sideline at Florida State. We were number one in the country. And I'm telling you, it's like daylight and dark. The whole program is like daylight and dark. And those guys that can move from those lower divisions, we saw that with Billy Napier at Florida. He could never make the adjustment. And that's most of the time, because the pressure is not on you at that level, lower level, to win every game like it is. And you're not playing in front of 100,000 people. You're playing in front of 15 or 20 most of the time. And all that matters in the minds of the coaching staff and the players, too. So to answer your question about that, I think he's got a good chance to build that program at Kentucky. I'll be interested to see, just take him week by week. He's had a good ball. What, they went in there and beat Texas A&M, three weeks ago. And then, you know, he's kind of struggled since that time. So let's just, you know, we'll sit back and watch. Since I mentioned that quickly, I'm going to be interested to see what Texas A&M does.
1: It's funny we're at a break. Can you hang through the break and let's talk about a couple?
0: Yeah.
1: Let's do that, because I want to get your impression on Texas A&M, because
0: I'd be glad to.
1: I don't know. All right, Max Howell, we'll talk more when we come back. Stay tuned.
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3: With another ARN News update, I'm Leah Brandon. Alabama Power says a hack attack may have exposed data for about 100,000 customers. The power company says there was unauthorized activity on their online customer portal last month. The hackers were able to access information including names, addresses, phone numbers, emails, last four digits of Social Security, and other account details. Alabama Power says it's notifying customers and providing free credit monitoring. An investigation is underway. And an area of low pressure in the Gulf is expected to become a tropical depression. WBRC Chief Meteorologist Wes Wyatt says the system is expected to approach the coast this weekend.
4: Out ahead of this, there's going to be some moisture surging north this weekend, so we'll still start to see some showers in here. No matter where this is located Saturday, there is a chance of rain well ahead of this by Saturday afternoon and evening.
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0: All right, we had to hold Max Howell over because we just, you know, I mean, I don't get this kind of knowledge, especially when I'm talking. So I want to look. You hit a, I don't want to say a sore spot, but I mentioned to you that, you know, I picked A&M 8-4 to start the season, and I got some catcalls over it. I mean, they were like, oh no, this is a playoff team. I was like, okay, well, if it's a playoff team, I'll admit I'm wrong. I'm not saying I told you so because they lost to Kentucky. I just saw things at the end of last season that said to me, first of all, they're going to play a tougher schedule this year, and they are, and it's already starting to show. But I mean, there's just some things that I don't know. I didn't like about the team last year. Sure, they came back and beat South Carolina, but what are they doing falling behind 30 points? You know what I mean? And you just made a good point about Texas A&M, and I thought I'd let you make it again here on the air.
1: Well, I think all you got to do is look at Texas A&M and say, okay, first of all, let's look at the lineage in coaching. Coach Bryant coached there, Jackie Sherrill coached there. See, there's been two or three other guys that have been through that program. They paid Jimbo Fisher millions and millions of dollars, and then they wanted to fire him, and he wouldn't take a payout. He wanted it all cash or one lump sum payment. And they're sitting in a state that has more high school football players than anybody else in the country. And they still can't win. And just for the listener, or if they don't know, the last time Texas A&M won a national championship was 1939, and that's even older than I am, and that's saying something. So I don't know. It's something inside. And here's a couple other things you might not know. They have the largest student enrollment in the Southeastern Conference. 77,000 kids on campus. If you don't know that. I mean, it's like a city within itself out there. So they've got all the acumens that you need to build national championship programs, but somebody somewhere in that organization or maybe close to that that's calling the shots that doesn't have a lot to know about athletics, let's say. But they aren't, Glenn, we know this, they aren't the only program that's suffering from that. There are other programs in this conference right now that's got some of the same problems. I know Tennessee's already been through it. I'm not real sure Auburn's not going through it, some of it right now. That you got some people that's got enough influence to make decisions for that university that is not in the best interest of the university itself. And I think certainly A&M, I'm going to tell you, I would not be surprised if A&M falls to the part where they fire the coach this year. Wow. I wouldn't be surprised at all. And I think Oklahoma's on the verge of doing the same thing, if you don't know the truth.
0: Yeah. Well, let me ask you this about their game. The irony of all of this is, and I'm going back to what we talked about earlier, talking about big wins followed by losses. Missouri just got a big win this past weekend. Now
1: yes,
0: A&M comes to their place. It's kind of – I know they're not on the road, but yep. I want – you know, when Texas A&M's playing, you know, they know they can't lose another game, in my opinion. They think I would think
1: right.
0: that because they're going to be out of the SEC race. And who knows how many 1-2 loss teams are going to be ahead of them. But I think this is a must-win for the Aggies. I'm curious to see what you think of how they'll respond to that.
1: Well, I don't think – of course, they going into Missouri, right, to play?
0: Yeah, they play.
1: Of course, until Missouri got in the SEC, you know, they were just another school along the way. But I think they've got a little taste. I'm so sure you saw when they pinned that. If you watched the Florida game this past week, they pinned that stadium and it was full up to the to the end of the ball game. In fact, I mean they put. $350 million in closing that end zone in. And so they have expended the money. A lot of people want to know where a lot of that money's come from. Guys, I'm going to tell you, if you don't know, that's Walmart money coming in there. Walmart, all the owners of Walmart did not send their kids to Arkansas. They sent them to Missouri. And that's where the bulk of the money came from. And so I think they're legit. They play a little bit – more conservative brand of football, but you can call some of those folks down in Florida today after that spanking they gave Florida and ask them how physical that team is. But we've seen it the last 3 or 4 years.
0: Yeah.
1: I mean, they don't try to outflash anybody, or they don't even try to outcoach anybody. They just turn and hand it And it's a big running back, and he runs for 8 or 10 yards a snap. And that's the way they beat you. And then your team has a hard time getting out of bed on Monday morning.
0: Yeah.
1: So I'm just telling you, it's I think they are happy with that. And they're you know, the fan base is supporting that. I'll be interested to see how A&M, how they come out this weekend with that ball game.
0: Yeah, I'm with you. I we got a lot of good games on the list, but I mean that one is kind of under the radar, and maybe it doesn't need to be because it could be a significant win or loss for either one of those teams. All right, last thing, only got a couple of minutes left. Auburn, you were telling me a couple of things that you think about Auburn. They don't play this week, which is good,
1: right?
0: Because they're fixing to hit a hellacious list of games: Georgia, LSU, Ole Miss, the next three.
1: Yep.
0: Then they get a game with Arkansas, but then they got Mississippi State over in Starkville, which now looks like a tough game. I mean, they're in a situation, if they want to finish 500, they're going to have to beat probably either Mississippi State or Ole Miss, and I don't know that they can do that.
1: Yeah, well, I agree, and I think, you know, I looked at the way that – I thought it was a matchup for John Summerall to go there. When he was at Tulane, to come straight over and go to Auburn. His wife finished school there. He's from Huntsville. I thought that was just a matchup. But I talked to some people that were on the committee at Florida that asked him about that, and they told me that based on what he said, that the day he talked to him, I think the first interview was by phone, and they started decide. He asked a question about bringing a full staff, and they said, no, you know, you need to keep a defensive coordinator and a couple more, whatever. He said, you got the wrong guy. He said, you don't need me there because I got to bring my own people. And Florida gave him the open book to be able to do that. That's why Auburn didn't get him. But the fact is here they go again. They dip down to a lower level and bring a coach up out of South Florida. And he brings 16 players with him, as I recall, and including the starting quarterback. Well, we saw how that worked out this past weekend. It didn't work out too well. So I don't know. I think if they can't clean it up better than what we've seen up to now, that'd be their 8th consecutive season with a losing season. And that's a historical mark. Here's the strange part about that, Graham, and you've been affiliated with that university for a while. They still put 95,000 in the stands every week. See, and that's the first clue that when fans give a call over to South Carolina and see how many seats they sold this past week. My daughter has season tickets there, and son-in-law, they go every week. But the fact is, they've lost interest over there in that program, and they're going to have a coaching change, it looks like. But the word there is they can't, they just like Florida State, they couldn't get up to $50 million to pay him off. So I don't know where those schools that have poor programs that need to fire the coach and can't fire him, I don't know where that's the worst problem, or going on the front end, you don't give the coach what he wants to get in to do a good job to keep that job. My mind's not – hadn't caught up on all that yet, be honest with you.
0: It's funny because if you're hiring bad coaches, one bad coach after another,
1: right?
0: It's not the coaches. It's who's hiring them, right? I mean, that's what it looks like. And John, I think Auburn fans are starting to look at John Cohen and saying he's not the right guy for the job. That's kind of started with this coach. It didn't start with the ones before. But now all of a sudden you're starting to see a pattern, and I'm sure that – yeah, I don't know what's going to happen there either. But, Max, I wish we could stay longer, but I music's playing and I got other things. But, listen, we will talk to you again very soon, and we'll get more of an update on everything. And, by the way, did you give me an Alabama-Georgia winner? I don't remember if you did.
1: I think Alabama wins it at home.
0: Okay.
1: I really do. I think it'd be a great ball. It could be a field goal. What is the line?
0: It's 2. It's 2. Alabama's a 2-point favorite. Right.
1: That's a pick'em. That's a pick'em ball game.
0: Absolutely.
1: So I'm gonna take Alabama playing at home.
0: Max,
1: and I'll take the 2 points. Go ahead.
0: And I know you're gonna be watching all of it as you usually do. However many TVs you got. We hope to talk to you real soon. Thanks again.
1: Thank you so much, Graham.
0: All right.
1: Bye bye.
0: Max Howell, what a guy. All right, we'll finish out the show when we come back.
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0: right, welcome back. Always enjoy talking to Max Howell. Always enjoy talking to Craig Stevenson, both of those guys. They're opinionated, and they don't mind sharing their opinions, but you know what? They do a pretty good job showing what their opinions are, telling us what their opinions are, and very interested to see where some of their predictions come in. You heard Max. He thinks Alabama will beat Georgia this weekend. I'm not going to make it official yet. We'll do that when we're at Louis coming up on Friday. I'm kind of taking everything in. I'll say this. And by the way, I'll use the same attitude about Atlanta tonight. The assumption is that Atlanta's going to win because Chris Sale is on the mound. There are times when you look at a guy and you say, well, he's the savior, or he's this, or he's that. There are no guarantees that Atlanta's going to win because Chris Sale. I know what he's done. Don't get me wrong. But in my opinion, I think that the Dodgers are good enough. If they ever figure out how to hit the baseball, I thought Atlanta was having problems, but the Dodgers are having them worse. If they figure out how to hit it, and they got Yamamoto on the mound tonight, and you remember those two, he was the starter against Sale when Sale went the complete game, won the complete game. Was it a shutout? I think it was it 1-0? I think it was. He was the opposite pitcher. He gave up a leadoff homer to Drake Baldwin. That was the only run I think scored for the entire game, and that was on the opening. I think that might have been the first pitch, and. I mean, it was crazy the rest of the way. One of the most incredible ball games. If you like pitching, that was it. That was a fun game to watch, especially since the Braves won. I don't expect that tonight. You know, last night Tampa went up 2-0 on the Yankees. The Yankee fans were all excited. Schlittler's ready to go, man. He will shut Tampa down. He gave up a run in the first, gave up two more later, a couple innings later. It's different in the playoffs. By the way, I think Tampa is going to go to the World Series. I've changed my mind on that. I didn't think they would. Now I do. I wasn't sure about their pitching. They just know how to win. They just know how to win. And I'm excited for guys that I interviewed and got to see play here in Montgomery. And good for them if they can win a World Series. It'd be the first one ever for Tampa. But they listen, and they're not all, you know, they've got players from other teams, so it's not all about who played through their minor league system. But they've got several that did, and I would say two or three of their top hitters played here in Montgomery. So they need one more win to get into the AL Championship Series. Right now, it looks like it's the White Sox. And I watched a little of that series yesterday. Neither one of those teams are very good. I don't know how to say it. They're just not very good. But the White Sox are playing better than the Indians. Excuse me, the Guardians. Did I do that on purpose? No, I didn't. But I'm glad I said what I said. Anyway, but Atlanta this afternoon, it starts late afternoon. I guess that's the way to put it. All right. One more thing before I call it a day. There's been a lot of complaining about the scheduling, television scheduling. And, you know, I'm of the opinion, I have two opinions on it. I know many of you, think that all of the top games should be at night, or, you know, but why isn't this game or that game? And I'm not talking about this week. This week, you got Georgia and Alabama. It was already planned. It has worked out perfectly for ABC ESPN because both of them are undefeated. Both of them are in the top five or six. I don't remember what Alabama's ranked. You know, they get College Game Day is going to be there. There are people complaining about that. That's the other thing. People are like, why can't College Game Day go to a smaller school? Why can't they do Northwestern State, or why can't they do North Dakota State, or whatever? I can't answer that question. But the job of game day, in my opinion, beyond just trying to entertain people, is to inform and to promote. Their job is to promote whatever it is that they've got going on. Obviously, the game of the day in not just in the SEC, but nationally, is Georgia-Alabama. This is made for TV, which is what ESPN and ABC are all about. Thing is, you've got a couple of decent games in this league beyond Alabama and Georgia. I don't know if they're going to be as good, but I'm predicting we're going to have an upset in something. You know, Oklahoma, Texas, taking a back seat to anybody. Now, not to those folks, because that game is the game of the year in the state of Texas, bigger than Texas and Texas A&M, bigger than that Ohio State-Texas game. This is the game. It's an event. I mean, it's such tradition that they don't move that game out of the Cotton Bowl and into Arlington. Because the area that that game is played is kind of like Birmingham and Legion Field. It's not exactly the safest area, but they still go there. It's still a big deal. It is the fairgrounds, and so that's part of the whole deal. But you got that. You got, like I said earlier, I think Missouri-Texas A&M is a fascinating game because of where those two teams are. Now, A&M feels comfortable because they beat Arkansas last week. There's nothing that should make you comfortable about beating Arkansas as far as being better, because Arkansas is not very good. And they did what they were supposed to do. This game's different. It's on the road. I, again, haven't made my prediction yet. Missouri did surprise me last weekend. Their physicality surprised me. They did to Florida what Florida had done to Auburn, to Ole Miss. I mean, they had the tables turned on them, and they weren't ready for that. And as you heard Max say, they weren't ready for it because they were still counting their not winnings. I can't use that. They were counting their notches in their belt for the win over Ole Miss. Emotions. And A&M, if they go into Columbia, in my opinion, if they go into Columbia and play better than they have, then I think they got a real shot at winning. I wonder about Missouri's psyche after their big win last week. And again, it's maybe it's easier because it's at home. Maybe not. But that's another game that quite frankly, we need to keep an eye on. And then you got Ole Miss going to Vanderbilt. I don't think Vanderbilt is anywhere close to what they've been the last couple of years. And I think Ole Miss, I will say, I think Ole Miss will win this game. But it wouldn't surprise me if they don't. Would not surprise me if they don't. But the funny thing is, and I started talking about this before I went into that, a lot of people are looking at how the schedule, particularly next weekend, is laid out. There is not a premier game on ABC from the SEC on the 17th. And the reason is because Notre Dame is playing, it's not Miami. I forgot who it is they're playing, but they are on the road. I think it's BYU. They're playing on the road that week, the 17th. And like it or not, Notre Dame still moves the needle. And that game is very much important to ABC ESPN. And you can't deny that. You can try, but you can't deny that. And I'm of the opinion that SEC fans think that because they have all their games on ESPN and ABC, they're supposed to get the primetime slot every Saturday. And that's 6:30, 7 o'clock. But I'm also going to make this point, and I made this. Mike Teckersley and we had an email going back and forth yesterday. I'm not so sure the times matter quite as much as they used to. I'm noticing, and you've seen the numbers, and by the way, the numbers aren't that great, to be honest. They're good, but they're not just crazy. But the viewership for the 11 a.m. game has been good, even for ABC. It all depends on the game. I didn't see what it was for Alabama's game this past week. I haven't seen that yet. But I guarantee you it was probably 7 or 8 million. Was it the number one watch game of the weekend? Probably not. But it probably was very close. So if you have an 11 a.m. game, and if I'm not mistaken, you got three games that are at 11 next week. And one of those is Florida-Texas. And that's probably going to be on ABC. The other one is LSU and Mississippi State. And depending on what happens with LSU this week in Kentucky, Mississippi State doesn't have a game this week. So they'll be coming, they'll be licking their wings, so to speak, all week and get ready to play LSU. They get 2 weeks to prepare. So that's the other game at 11 o'clock. Those are two really good games. And if you're, you know, if you're a fan like me, I won't be able to do this, but, I mean, you're going to be flipping back and forth between those two. Back and forth. Alabama-Tennessee is at 2:30 that day. Missouri-Ole Miss, we've already talked about Missouri. And Georgia-Auburn, which is taking a backseat to all of those games, despite its tradition and history and all of that. They very well be on the SEC Network, believe it or not. Hey, we'll talk to you tomorrow.
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2: I'm Ed Donahue with an AP News Minute. A Belgian-born scientist has won the Nobel Prize in Physics for his efforts to demystify a rare group of neutrinos, tiny cosmic particles that researchers believe offer clues to how the universe evolved. Francis Halzen is a physicist at the University of Wisconsin.
3: This project was challenging enough that it ending up with a Nobel Prize was so unlikely that until we started finally achieve some results recently in the last 10 years.
2: AP's Kostya Manikoff is in Stockholm.
4: Neutrinos are everywhere. They spew from stars like the sun. A trillion zip through our bodies every second. But they rarely interact with matter, making these mysterious gas particles extremely difficult to detect.
2: The Nobel Committee says Halzen's work was key to the construction of the Ice Cube Neutrino Observatory in Antarctica. I'm Ed Donahue.
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8: Bijan Robinson rushed for 145 yards and two touchdowns, and Brian Robinson had three TDs on the ground. They lead the Falcons to a 45-24 blowout of the Saints in Monday Night Football. Falcons now 2-2. They're tied with the Panthers atop the NFC South. Saints fall to 1-3. A couple of other NFL headlines. Bengals receivers Ja'Marr Chase and T. Higgins are question marks for Cincy's game in Miami Sunday. Chase recovering from a concussion. Higgins has an abductor injury. Ravens quarterback Lamar Jackson's status for Sunday is up in the air after after he suffered an ankle injury. The Ravens visit Atlanta this week. Playoff baseball, the Rays down the Yankees 5-2, taking a 2-0 lead in their best-of-five series. The Yankees with a sloppy game, committing four errors. Manager Aaron Boone.
6: You got to find out what you're made of. It's gut check time. You know, you got to, again, pick yourself. As bad as it was, it's a loss. We got a chance to come out and win a baseball game.
8: Also last night, the White Sox beat the Guardians. Chicago also has a 2-0 series lead. I'm Matt McCoy.
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13: 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But her assignment takes a dark turn after discovering chilling autobiographical notes. Loan struggles to separate fiction from reality while also blurring the lines with Verity's husband, Jeremy.
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13: 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He inadvertently turns a harmless love bot into a deadly soulmate. 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
17: It's the biggest issue for a new head coach, and it is planted in this SEC town. Chuck Oliver Show on a wonderful Tuesday. We're going to talk college football. We're going to do it all day. Dave Bartu will join us. Why? Because it's a Tuesday. Bottom of hour one on Tuesdays, Dave Bartu. He is employed by head coaches, ADs, NFL teams, players, agents, you name it. You have any sort of measurable whatever, and you have an outcome you have. Like, I want better run defense. I want better recruiting. I want to raise more money. Dave will get you there. He's got the hard drive. He knows how to do it. So he joins us, and we talk mostly coaching and coaching movement and what was a wise hire and maybe what it was an under the radar and then some other stuff that's already blowing up. So Dave Bartu, he will join us, as he does from CFB Matrix every single Tuesday. Mark Blankenbaker, ESPN 680 Louisville in the mornings. They've lost three games this season. And seven of their eight losses since the beginning of last year, they're all like 3 points, one score sort of games. And the offense, I still dig. Don't know really what's happened to the defense at crucial times, like either the fourth quarter or the first quarter. So that's still a talented team, and that's not a very good conference. Heath, can Louisville still win the ACC? Do you think they
18: can? Yeah, there's no reason they couldn't, but it doesn't look awesome right now.
17: Oh, yeah, they don't look like an ACC winner. All right, let me take that back. Heath, could Louisville finish second in the ACC? Yes, Louisville could finish second in the ACC. Could they be ACC champions? There's not a lot that looks like they're going to finish second. They've got a wall they need to break through. But I still like the coach. I still like a lot of the players. It's God's own private mystery why they played the way they do, especially in those close games. And the Wake Forest thing was devastating. But so we'll have Mark on. We've had him before. It's always a good visit. Justin Hokanson from On Three, Auburn Sports. Alex Golish, there were some odd decisions the other day. And it's not as if he was operating with the Ohio State offense or the Georgia offense, and they just been humming along at 50 a game. And he looks down at the play sheet. If they're all right answers. But he had some odd decisions, and obviously reacting to the pressure of the moment, and it turned out the way it did. They lose in Knoxville. We will talk Auburn with Justin Hokanson, so always appreciate his time. Also, Chuck Oliver Show, if you're listening right now, it's available on YouTube. You can watch me. Means you can catch us live starting at 11 a.m. Eastern every weekday. You can see the best clips of the show online at YouTube as well. You can watch the full episodes in the library as well. Search for Southern Sports Today on YouTube, and you can be listening, you can be watching all of it. When I say it's the biggest issue for a new head coach, and boy, is it planted in this SEC locale, this town, this hamlet, when a team in no way reflects the overwhelming specialty of its head coach, that coach is going to have issues. If you're offensive-minded, defensive-minded, specifically I'm a defensive-minded head coach, and I'm all about pressure, but we can't get sacks. Like, that's what I'm talking about. If you are known, like if Mike Leach would have shown up in Starkville and Will Rogers just couldn't throw the football, nobody else could. When you can't do what you're known for as a head coach, either broad brush, offense, defense, Shane Beamer, special teams, or even at a micro level, that like Gus Malzahn, you know what he was always about? There was the eye candy, the shifts and the motion. He was a power running game. And if a Gus offense ever couldn't run the ball for those blocking assignments, the backs and the offensive players are doing whatever they're doing, then you had an issue if you were Gus. Well, it's an issue in Auburn right now for Alec Golish. If you're not an Auburn fan, you likely have not taken a full inventory, made a complete accounting of the Tigers' offensive possessions from Saturday's loss to Tennessee. You may have seen the Byron Brown highlight run, and it was nice. It's like 57 yards down the near sideline. May have seen Xavier Atkins pick off Faison Branding. And you heard that, hey, I heard the freshman got benched later. Yeah, Heupel said that he was hurt and he wasn't playing well, but he wasn't playing well was unrelated to him being banged up or hurt or whatever it was in practice all week. He said, I didn't bench him. We just made a change because you have to perform. Heupel, that's not the easiest thing in the world to do. But see, every coach, here's what Heupel has on his end of things. This is what he has in the bag. Every single coach, when you talk about your quarterback, every coach can go to the media after the game and say, it just wasn't his day. You can do that once. If you take a quarterback off the field a second time during the season for performance, then you can't go back to him. Every coach can say that. It just wasn't his day, and they had a good scheme, you know, whatever. So you may have seen the pick and heard, well, I heard Brandon after all the success, he got benched. McIntyre came in and they didn't ask McIntyre to do a whole lot, but he did what he was supposed to. But that was against the Auburn defense. What about the Auburn offense? Because that's what Alec Golish is known for. Here are the results of Auburn possession by possession during Saturday's game. Punt, punt, punt, punt. Fumble, punt. After Faison Branding threw a pick from his own 11, Auburn drove 19 yards and got a touchdown. Fantastic. Punt, interception, punt, touchdown, and that was the long drive where Byron Brown had the big gang down the sideline. And so they scored their second touchdown of the day, downs and interceptions. And even in that scatter, you're normally going to have, do you know in a game, how many possessions you're going to have offensively? Usually about 12 or 13, somewhere around there. If somebody hogs the ball, maybe you'll have 8. But Auburn had 12 possessions. And that was the result. 3 turnovers, all by the quarterback, 2 touchdowns, and the rest were punts. You had 1 turnover on downs, and that's basically a turnover. So it was a really sketchy, tough afternoon with no consistency for Auburn, and a couple of big players made big plays. And so scattered throughout the carnage offensively for three hours, there were a few plays that kids made, like Byron Brown's run. But even some of these successful plays were not anywhere close to executed properly by Auburn. On an Auburn offensive snap in the first quarter, if you go back and look at the play-by-play, do you know what you're going to see? A completed pass, Byron Brown to Jeremiah Kopp for 5 yards. And that's not an unusual outcome on a pass to Jeremiah Kopp. In fact, statistically, a 5-yard gain is exactly the outcome to expect on a pass to Jeremiah Kopp. Entering the game, he had 5 catches for 25 yards. You know what he has now? 6 catches for 30. A successful play to the bullseye of what analytics say that play will equal. 5 yards, and they got it. That play was a disaster on Auburn's end. Now, a turnover is the worst thing. Quarterback getting hits the second worst thing. The first one happened. It was a turnover. And the turnover essentially was on a play where Auburn gained 5 yards. See, here was the issue. It was 3rd and 8. And it wasn't necessarily a poor play call. The 3rd and 8, why'd they throw a 5-yard pass? Well, Jeremiah Kopp catching the pass wasn't the point of that play. It was the result of the play, but it wasn't the point. The point was for him to block, and he didn't see anybody to block despite the fact that Tennessee had a 3-man rush. He said, oh, it's a 3-man rush. There's nobody to block. They still got pressure. Tennessee still got pressure, but Kopp had vacated. And so now Byron Brown's trying to step up in the pocket, and 22 for Tennessee's right there in his grill. So the whole thing fell apart. It was an absolute jailbreak. He sees Kopp, who was like, hey, I don't have to block. Ball, open, send it. And it was a 5-yard completion on 3rd and 8. So that was the result of a successful play, was, and then Tennessee got the ball. Okay, what led to the Auburn offense posting that drive chart? Well, the offensive line does not run block with any consistency at all. Mabson had 2 nice runs, and then Brown ran for the, whatever, 60 yards on the scramble. But the O-line did not open holes in any consistent way in the run game. And Auburn's pass protection, not very protective. Most sacks allowed in the conference. But it's a really good conference. Well, yeah, you're going against the best every week, sure. You're Auburn. You're supposed to be the one knocking. You're supposed to be the opponent when schedules are released. Like two-thirds of the conference said, dang, we got to play Auburn. It's supposed to be you being cited by others about how tough it is in the Southeastern Conference. I'm now citing it as relevant context. It is a deep, tough conference. But context in no way excuses it. It does not make it okay, not for Auburn. That's Vanderbilt with Jerry DiNardo. They didn't like it, but they kind of accepted, well, we're Vanderbilt and everybody else is everybody else. With Auburn's offensive line, it's the same as the past 9 seasons. 9 seasons. And there are only 2 options, and both of them fall on the adults in the room. Your offensive linemen aren't talented enough. And by that, I mean week to week to be an advantage in the SEC. Your linemen aren't talented enough. And by the way, that's the measurement. You don't get to choose that. You're in the conference. So having an advantage week to week at key position groups is the only way to consistently win. So either your offensive linemen aren't talented enough to do that in the SEC, which is on the coaches, or they're not being coached properly. They're being asked to do something that maybe physically, like run the I formation where you have to hold your blocks forever. Great offense. But you would be asking if your linemen aren't built that way, that's bad coaching as well. So when the offensive line is poor, there's only 2 reasons, and both of them are on the coaches. This is on the coaches. You know, Auburn, through everything I just said, you know Auburn had a lead at the half? Heath, were you watching that game?
18: Got to see some of it.
17: I'm sorry. It was not a well-played game. It was not like an instructional video. I hope it didn't affect your understanding of what quality football is. Despite all of that, Auburn was winning at halftime, and then they had 22 minutes to decide what to do next. If you want to see about the worst 15 minutes you can for Auburn, go watch the third quarter of Saturday's Auburn-Tennessee game. Auburn had three offensive possessions. They had two punts and a pick. Tennessee had the ball twice, scored two touchdowns on a total of seven plays. So, yeah, that was about as bad a 15 minutes. If you love Auburn, that third quarter from Saturday in Knoxville, that's as bad as it gets. That could be the month of October for Tigers fans. Have you looked at the schedule? Because now it gets tough. 2-10-9. Those are your next three opponents for Auburn. All in the SEC, two of them on the road. So as much as there is to talk about with the Auburn offense and the issues and the fact that it's supposed to be the exact opposite of this with Alec Golish, the schedule is now about to actually get difficult. That's your life, and you're already 0-1 in the month, and look who you got waiting on you. All right, we're going to take a short break, and Heath and I jump into this.
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17: Chuck Oliver Show. Continuing this Tuesday, talking college football, because it's what we talk every day. Especially, my gosh, middle of October. We got big games already completed, and it's supposed to give us an idea about what's supposed to come next with these teams. I'm a little confused at this point, even though I have seen a nice enough sample size to get an idea. But I'm still confused because I don't know what it means. I'm trying to decide what happens in the ACC. Heath, I declare Miami's the best team in the conference. Will you roll with me on that?
18: I don't see any reason to argue that point.
17: No. Okay. Yesterday, Heath and I were just having a fruit basket turnover of options. Who's the second best team in the ACC? And statistically, Dabo will tell you, hey, it can still be us. Now, this is where we go to the next step of our eval, and it's always, okay, what have I seen from this team to say, because mathematically is one thing, what have I seen from you to actually suggest, after they got beat 51-10, he's like, what if we go 11-1? I didn't see a lot of 11-1 out there tonight, Coach. Well, after 41-13, he's like, this season ain't over. Okay, meaning what it does in Clemson, I think the season is probably over, but it doesn't have to be, because mathematically, you can still get on a roll and cure things in the bye week, which they have this week, and then Charleston Southern, and then everything's perfect for Virginia Tech, and we're back into conference, and we get on a run. Maybe. When I say I'm a little confused, Tate Reynolds, here's what I've learned, because he played in the LSU game. Obviously, Georgia Southern, that's when Vezina got hurt, I believe. And then he started since then. And it's been a typical way to approach defending a true freshman. Let's heat him up. Let's pressure him. And he has had some tough moments, and then he's had moments where he's responded pretty well, hitting receivers in stride, et cetera. I know he's a tough, resilient, talented, and skilled quarterback. He's not just an athlete. He's not, you know, just tough and all those other things. He's talented. But he's 18, and he's a true freshman who was never supposed to be on the field starting against a defense like that after 4 weeks. And if you are going to put him out there, block. Against the Hurricanes pass rush, at least, that didn't happen. Not at an ACC level, much less a Clemson level or a beat Miami level or any other level. Now, I say he didn't respond perfectly to it, in large part because he has no experience pool to draw on. I don't know, you know, the Cal victory was good for him, but it didn't really prepare him fully for the next week versus Miami. He has no experience like that. Nothing he has seen and done that sort of stage, 80,000 plus, almost exclusively Clemson fans, walking through the turnstiles, already on edge, already metaphorical finger on the verbal trigger. That's where the Clemson fan base is, and then you get down to Miami. I don't know. I can evaluate the good I've seen from Tate Reynolds. I'm holding off on declaring anything on the needs improvement or whatever. That kid is in the deep end of the pool, and he was not supposed to be there yet, and it hadn't been easy. Good for him having a bye week and then some Charleston Southern in his life. What's up, Heath?
18: All right, so Chuck, have you been seeing anything coming out of Michigan in the last 24 hours as the internet does what it does? Anything come across your radar?
17: Yeah, but I dismissed it.
18: I don't think you should, but at minimum, the fact that it's a possibility that this is legit, and there's some reasons to believe it is, indications are that a group chat involving a Michigan player, and I won't say his name because we don't definitively know it is him, but If someone went to the trouble of faking this, frankly, you feel like you would fake it with a bigger name player, and you feel like you would fake it with more outrageous claims than what's there. That's the whole reason why this at least

0: college-age athletes with friends who are not college-age athletes have group chats. And if you have something saucy, something salacious in the group chat, sooner or later, there's a really good chance somebody's going to get tempted to say, I'll just share it with somebody outside the group chat. And that appears to have happened to a member of the Michigan football team. Specifically, a couple of things that got people's attention. One says, quote, talking about Beck, the Jason Beck, the offensive coordinator, yep. says, he had a meeting with all the tights and told us none of us are valuable to this offense. That was one particular thing that got people's attention. And then also a very specific soliloquy about, quote, basically our offense sucks because if you blitz us, we have no answers. We have an extra OL on the field every play and run different versions of power read every play. Clown emoji follows that. Also, Beck tells Bryce where to go on every play and it gets strapped. Bryce, a good quarterback. Beck's a problem. Parentheses, I never said this, and this better never, ever leave this group chat.
1: That's the, in 2026, do you think like a 19, 20-year-old is ambushed or surprised by digital communication being revealed?
0: Like I said, the fact he says that tells me exactly why I tend to suspect it's real. Because, again, my guess is it's not one of his guys, whoever his, you know, 3 to 5 guys he's with. It's probably not one of them that shared it on online. What probably happened is one of them said to their friend from some class or something, hey, man, I know this guy who's on the team. Check this out. The player in question has changed his profile picture today to where the profile picture on his account won't match up with the profile picture that's on display in the messages. Again, maybe he just thought he looked really handsome in the new picture. But it sure seems likely that this is legit. And the bigger problem is not one player. The point is you have a new coaching staff that's already clearly struggling, and now some signs that in the locker room there's already some people right here at the start of October who are saying, yeah, I'm out on these guys. Chuck, if you're Kyle Whittingham, I don't know how exactly, if this is where things are already, you're going to get this group back in sync with what you're trying to do this year.
1: There are times when I install grown adult sensibilities onto college kids, and that may be one of these times. You just can't put that in, I'll say in print. You can't put that anywhere with your name signed to it, whether it's 3 people, 5 people, 10 people, for the exact reason you're talking about.
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6: With another ARN News update, I'm Leah Brandon. Alabama Power says a hack attack may have exposed data for about 100,000 customers. The power company says there was unauthorized activity on their online customer portal last month. The hackers were able to access information including names, addresses, phone numbers,

0: emails, last four digits of Social Security, and other account details. Alabama Power says it's notifying customers and providing free credit monitoring. An investigation is underway. And an area of low pressure in the Gulf is expected to become a tropical depression. WBRC Chief Meteorologist Wes Wyatt says the system is expected to approach the coast this weekend.
1: Out ahead of this, there's going to be some moisture surging north this weekend, so we'll still start to see some showers in here. No matter where this is located Saturday, there is a chance of rain well ahead of this by Saturday afternoon and evening.
0: I'm Leah Brandon. And you're up to date around the world, around your state. 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
5: Let's make all that true. We'll talk college football, and we'll do it with some of the best guests that anybody has anywhere, including our wonderful friend. Comes on every Tuesday, been doing it for a few years now. He's employed by NFL teams, by college programs, ADs, head coaches, I don't know, border regents, boosters, fundraisers, whatever it is. If you have widgets, people, hours, scholarships, hour, whatever, money, and you have an outcome you want, this guy can help you. It is Dave Bartu from College Football Matrix. What's up, Dave? How are you today?
6: Cut the check, baby. I'll work for anybody with that has a data set.
5: Oh, yeah. I used to say that when I would do, you know, like the August Booster Club, you know, season preview talks. I was like, if you got an envelope, I'll speak. Just say, I don't care what school it is. I'll be there, I promise. All right, so tell folks everything I just said there. That's kind of what you do, and it's a wide swath of folks who may employ you at College Football Matrix, correct?
6: Yeah, it is. It's just simply it's simply data and trying to find an outcome. Even auditing data. A lot of I'm finding a lot of college football programs are trying to create their own little analytics department, which is a waste of money. I know it sounds crazy coming from me, but like in-game analytics are a huge waste of money because the game moves so fast. There's so many moving parts. There's very, very little redundancy outside of self-scouting. So I'm finding myself, half my work right now is I'm auditing other people's work and they're doing it wrong. They're giving their coaches bad advice on statistically insignificant data. But ultimately, it just comes down to numbers. There's no X's and O's. And we're trying to find behaviors to take advantage of inside the data.
5: And you have to herd the AI. You have to herd the hard drive, right?
6: You have to double check everything. AI is extraordinary. The great thing with AI, it is incredibly fast. But it is only as smart as you are. Okay? So if you have no creativity, AI is going to destroy you because it doesn't create things for you. You have to tell it what to do, and then you have to go through and audit what they did. So, yeah, you can get work done, but if you're just asking it to do things that you don't know what you're talking about, you're still not going to know what you're talking about.
5: And so an intern in the sports information department in the middle of the second quarter has no chance?
6: None at all.
5: Dave Vartu from CFB Matrix. We'll tell you how to get in touch with him coming up a little later. I want to jump right into this because there's two teams that I want to ask about, and neither one of them's having the, they're trying to get things right, but neither one of them's having the season so far that they wanted, certainly based on level of expectations. That's Texas A&M and that's Oregon. Let's talk about losing OC and DC and promoting from within, because it has to work sometimes. But if you're a program like A&M or Oregon and you got fat stacks everywhere, I think you can go hire whoever you want. Talk about who A&M or and bounce between the two if you want, but just who they promoted from within, what the motivation may have been, and how it's looking so far.
6: Well, they have exact parallels, and interestingly enough. I mean, these are the exact parallels, Oregon and A&M. If you just looked at Team A and Team B, they're almost the same thing, right? Do you have a head coach that has a career of being an excellent defensive coordinator? Yep. Right? So A&M and Oregon, next man up on defense, we shouldn't worry about that, right? Because do you worry about Georgia next man up on defense with Kirby Smart at the helm? No.
5: No, that's the tendency to do it. And then we say, why ain't Glenn Schumann as good as, you know, whoever, Mel Tucker?
6: You know, or Dan Lanning, yeah. or any of those guys, yeah. you know. I mean,
5: and I don't know if it's true. We may just parrot each other.
6: Yeah, you know, and so, you know, you got Elko at A&M. You got Lanning at Oregon. And so... now, A&M didn't go next man up on defense. They brought in Hemphill. And look, that was an upgrade from Bateman. A&M had the worst defense in the playoffs last year. They were 58th in my numbers. It was bad. Okay. So to me, Elko was really hands-off. I think he needs to be more hands-on like a Brent Venables. Take advantage of your skill set. Same thing with Dan Lanning. There's no excuse for A&M or Oregon to have a Lanning and an Elko and a bad defense, a poor defense, a subpar defense. Now, on the flip side, the offensive side of it, they both went next man up. And I didn't talk to Elko. I didn't talk to Lanning. Okay, but I have talked to enough head coaches. I know one new head coach at a place right now. He called me. It was like 4:30 in the morning. He goes, you got time to talk? And I'm like, sure, coach.
5: Was he East Coast?
6: And he's like, okay, Dave, I want to do this. And I'm like, coach, you know what I'm going to say. The downside risk is huge. And I'll never forget it. It's like, but he's been with me for a long time, and he's earned this shot.
5: Oh, that's right? A really poor reason.
6: It is on the outside looking in, but that is the reason, Chuck. That is the reason. You listen to Dan Lanning talk, and he gave Drew a shot for the exact same. You listen to the presser. He's been with me. He's earned his shot at this. Okay? Same thing with Elko. He's been with me. He's earned his shot at this. I'm promoting a tight end and wide receiver coach, one who's never called plays, the other one who's called plays poorly, into a position on a program that has national championship expectations.
5: I'm not doing it. Sorry.
6: No.
5: I played with your dad. Your dad coached me. I don't care. I'm sorry. I'm trying to win a title.
6: Exactly. And look at all the titles won with rookie or subpar coordinators. You can count it on your fingers if you don't have any fingers. There's none of them. You do not win national titles with subpar anything at the coordinator position or rookies at the coordinator position. You know, I think maybe the one rarity you might have is a Joe Brady at LSU with Joe Burrow, who basically knew what he was doing, that had just, it was an NFL team.
5: Boy, we may have misunderstood Joe Brady in the moment. We thought that it was the next thing, man.
6: Oh, you know something. When you look back at things that happen one-offs, it really gives you an appreciation for the quality maybe of the player. You know, nothing to get Ed Orgeron, but that guy was so bad at Ole Miss. And to have a ring at LSU is just beyond my mortal comprehension. I will never have the data set to figure out how that happened other than football God divine intervention.
5: Oh, I've called myself out. I said I was snarky about it when they hired Brian Kelly, an LSU buddy of mine. He's like, do you think we'll win a title? I was like, you did with Les Miles and Ed Orgeron. Of course you will with Brian Kelly.
6: You know, I'm
5: going to give you an example, and you can take this one with you. And I hate to say it because we've talked about this on the air before, me and Heath. I've known this guy for over 40 years. Ted Roof was the D.C. at Auburn in 2010. They had Cam. they had a quarterback lead the SEC in rushing and score 50 touchdowns. So if you have that, I guess you can kind of that's an outlier.
6: It's one of the best outliers ever because you got leaky roof defense. Now at the time, he was slightly above average. Okay, he wasn't terrible. It's not like he is at Boston College of the last few years where it's just regressed into zeros. But you also look at Gene Chizik, who is nothing. I still never understand that hire. Same with Eddie O, who was nothing before and was fired almost immediately thereafter. I mean, is there a more transcendent player in college football in my lifetime, your lifetime, than Cam Newton?
5: Oh, my gosh, no. He showed up, and honestly, it's like somebody pushed him out of a helicopter for 4 months. They won a title, and then he was gone.
6: Yep. Greatest single season by one player to elevate absolutely nothing around him. And especially when you look at the coaching, when you understand how bad that coaching staff was, it is just ungodly what Newton shouldered for 4 months.
5: I want to ask you about one other guy that Chip Kelly, I got to be honest. I didn't see this happening because I just thought that they would be limited. He didn't have very nice toys to play with. Tell me what kind of job Chip's doing, because I liked him best at Oregon, and I realize now that was 16 years ago, but I've always still kind of liked Chip. Tell me what he is now at Northwestern.
6: Dude, Northwestern's going to walk into Eugene on Halloween 7-0 and in the top 25. It's not just Chip. It's the whole dang thing, boss. Northwestern is top 20 in offensive and defensive scoring efficiency. They are absolutely red hot and rolled. They're what everybody thought Penn State would be, and they just got done beating the crap out of Penn State. Chip is doing an awesome job. The defense is extremely good, highly disciplined, one of the lowest penalized teams in the country right now. This is a really, really solid football team that, to me, has basically replaced Penn State in the pecking order for this year as that good team. I don't think it's Penn State. I think it's Northwestern. Chip was and is one of the highest graded offensive coordinators in college and at the NFL level. At San Francisco and Philadelphia, top 25 this century. He put up numbers. The guy, if he can relax and just coach, which he's doing right now, remember, he just got done winning a title with Ohio State when they brought him in for a year.
5: Yep.
6: He is just amazing, and Northwestern is going to be thorns in the side. Northwestern is going to finish in the top 25 this year, 9-3 or better.
5: Yeah, their only L this year, they had that, I think it was the Friday night game against IU where BB had to go for that historical night on the ground. And I mean, Indiana was hanging on in the fourth. Indiana was hanging on to beat Northwestern. Yep. And I was like, this is not the Northwestern that I was expecting to see. Not this year. And I'll be dang if it isn't. All right, we're going to take a short break. Come back, best in the business. It's Dave Bartu. That's next.
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5: What's happening at Harris in North Carolina? 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
5: That's me. Voice of God never identifies our next guest. He says Chuck Oliver, and that's me, but it's Dave Bartu, and every Tuesday it's a Bar Tuesday. He's here from CFB Matrix, and we concentrate a lot on college football. Dave, before we get into it, first of all, I'd said people can contact you, and you've said you've had everybody from listeners, fans, whoever, to sitting head coaches in the SEC get with you. What is the text line for Dave Bartu at College Football Matrix?
6: The text line is 971-217-8419. And now that hunting season's over, anybody that I missed, I'm going to try to clean that up, but should be able to get back to you same day because I am that big of a football junkie.
5: And the caribou are now off and running. They can eat everything that they want. Other thing was I texted you. I was like, hey, can you update us on that $5 NFL thing? You had told us right before the NFL season started, and we're now a month into it. How's the $5 NFL thing going?
6: Oh, the founder subscribers should be bloody happy. The top five selections last week all hit. Everything covered in the top five. It was a great week for what I developed for NFL AI in terms of sports betting and the information in there, the prop betting. I mean, the number one prop bet last night was Penix over 205.5, and he easily covered that. So really excited. If you're an NFL bettor or fantasy, matrixedgeai.com is a great place to start.
5: Dave's got a better hard drive. I'll just leave it at that, all right? So just you can go get him there, and a lot of good results people are getting so far. All right, let's jump back into this. And I talked to, you know, everybody on the air knows that I get, we have a guy on Thursdays, Brett Ciancia from Pick Six Previews, and each week he sends out, as part of his newsletter, he declares his coordinators of the week. People know Eric Morris and probably Drew Mestemaker. Talk Sean Brophy at Oklahoma State, because he's a guy that's finally starting to get a little bit of attention, I guess, mainstream, outside of the folks who really know that offense.
6: Yeah, he, you know, something that that OCDC pairing at Oklahoma State, I think, was a little bit off people's radar. Everybody thinks about the offensive side of it, but the defense has been decent as well. But overall, the numbers, look, and I know their record. Oklahoma State is still figuring it out the first year. But, Sean, we think he's got a pretty high ceiling. We really do. We like his profile, the limited data we had on him coming in. I think he was a really under-the-radar coordinator in the Big 12 to start the season. It doesn't hurt that you get some accolades for, you know, like you just talked about, for having a good week here or there. But still say the guy has a really high ceiling, and I think the best is yet to come for him.
5: So Mike Tressel, I remember it was probably 20 years ago, somebody said, oh, yeah, that's Jim Tressel's nephew. And now I look up and the guy's like in his mid-50s and he is dealing it out. I thought Wisconsin was just biding time and they couldn't afford to make a change. It's kind of working this year, and part of it's because of Mike Tressel.
6: You know something, I had said at the beginning of the year, one of the when you jumped in the data, and you feed all the data in, and I asked it. I'm like, okay, here's what I'm looking for. Give me three teams that have the potential to really shift hard this year because they were so close last year. And number one on the list was Wisconsin. They had so many close games last year. Their efficiencies weren't bad. When they lost close. It was like a program on the edge. And I think you and I would agree, coming into the season, nobody was probably, outside of Mike Norvell and Mike Locksley, I mean, Luke Fickell's probably number three in line.
5: Oh, absolutely.
6: We're betting on him getting fired. You're not firing him now. They went to Penn State, won. And, you know, then they turned around and did what they did last week. I can't even remember the score of that. So they're on a heater right now. And Mike Tressel, for his career, last couple of years, that transition from Cincinnati to Wisconsin, it wasn't good for anybody. But this guy has put up elite defensive numbers. This guy is a really, really good football coach. And I'm glad they turned it around. One of the reasons is a bias, because I felt they would. But really not to that big of a shock where Wisconsin is right now. By the way, the other team that looked exactly like Wisconsin on paper was Auburn, but they fired their head coach and didn't give them the chance to turn around all those close losses.
5: So this may shock people, but South Carolina leads the SEC in rushing. I think they're like third in yards. Now, I know the first 2 weeks of the season and, you know, overmatched opponent and all that other stuff. And I was kind of just shocked at the sheer outcome of those rankings, because I was like, I've watched South Carolina. Their offense ain't all that. Tell me what Kendall Briles is.
6: Number one, when we get off the air, I'm going to shoot you all of my strength of record, strength of schedule, all scoring efficiency rankings for every team. Okay. Kendall Briles is a really good offensive coordinator. He is an instant impact offensive coordinator, and the offense is not the problem in Columbia. This is the 27th game. This is the 27th most efficient offense in college football.
5: They've been giving up deep passes like it was the play call.
6: Dude, the defense isn't in the top 100. It's a defensive issue. There's no offense. I'll take this offense right now on paper without looking at one single second of tape. I will take 34 points a game in the SEC all day long. Okay? I will take this offense. It's not an offensive problem. And you can point to Sellers or this or that. Dude, they brought in three new coaches, offensive coordinator, running back coach, offensive line. They're 27th in the country. Everybody keeps talking about the offense. The offense is fine. It's the defense that's the big question mark. And what I'm hearing from people at South Carolina, it's the DBs. It's the safeties. It's over the top. They just can't stop anybody's passing game.
5: Last guy I want to ask you about, and if folks listening don't know the name until about a week ago, because we started talking about the Cal offense last week, actually, after the Clemson game, really. Jordan Somerville is who Tosh brought in and said, here's the play sheet, you're in charge. That ain't working so well so far. Is that a legitimate hire, or is that a budget hire, or is that a buddy hire? Because I know they've got a quarterback.
16: Yeah, I'm thinking buddy hires get you fired. Rookie move, baby. I mean, you've heard me talk about it 100 times on the show, right? I mean, the number one reason rookie head coaches get fired is they hire their buddies. That's it. That's it. I mean, there's no rhyme or reason to hiring Jordan Somerville other than I know him and I got faith that he's going to do it. Well, guess what? You're the 114th offense in the country, dude. Your offense sucks. Bad. You know, I mean, Cal and Stanford, somehow they're going to come up with negative points because these are two of the worst teams in the Power Four right now. And so I don't get – and you have a defensive head coach in LaPoy hiring an offensive coordinator. If I was working for him, I'd have been, dude, understand the downside risk. You have to look at me in the eye and say, I understand the downside risk and that I have to change it if it doesn't work in year one. I mean, if Somerville's still there after year one, especially with the expectations of that offense, then Tosh is doing it wrong. He did it wrong once out of the gate by – he has Nick Rolovich on his staff that could be calling plays.
5: That's supposed to be a massive advantage.
16: Huge. And Nick has done it with less talent in four different spots, Nevada, Hawaii, and Washington State. And you go, buddy man up. He deserves this one. He owned this one, and he's going to have to make a change right as soon as the end of the year happens if he wants to get this thing turned around, because the offense is bad and the defense is bad too. This is a really rough start for LaPoy out of the gate.
5: Folks, don't walk into the hole in the sidewalk. Dave can help you walk around that giant hole. He gave you the number. We'll do it again in 7 days. Dave, always appreciate you coming on, bro.
16: Take it easy, brother. Thank you.
5: Dave Bartu, that's it. He's like, walk around the giant hole on the sidewalk. That's the biggest thing you need to do is avoid the horrible hire. So, again, every Tuesday, bottom of hour one, he comes on, spends a couple of segments with us, and always wonderful stuff. All right, we're going to take a short break. Heath and I are going to kick off hour two of the Chuck Oliver Show next.
18: Hey, this is Tom, the Honest Car Guy. I'm here with Mr. Dillon, and I want to let him talk to you a little bit about the Honest Car Guy, and I'm going to let him tell his story.
19: Thanks, Tom. 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
0: I'm Ed Donahue with an AP News Minute. Consolidation comes to Hollywood.
2: It's official. Skydance-owned Paramount has closed its $81 billion takeover of Warner Brothers Discovery. The company's completed the deal Tuesday, ushering in a new Hollywood giant with the now shorter Skydance name. The merger brings two of America's oldest movie-making studios together under one roof, along with HBO Max. Even networks like CNN find themselves under the same umbrella as Paramount Plus and CBS. All of them will come under the helm of billionaire David Ellison and his new co-CEO, Enon Kreiz. That further concentrates power in an industry already run by just a handful of major players. I'm Julie Walker.
0: A lawyer for ABC is asking a federal judge in Washington to prevent the Trump administration from conducting an unusual early review of its broadcast licenses, likening it to a looming execution by guillotine. I'm Ed Donahue.
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5: Tuesday, Chuck Oliver Show, talking college football. And last sort of peek back to what happened from this past weekend before tilting towards this coming weekend's action. And I know that that's what we're doing because we're talking about teams like Auburn who are off this coming weekend. But after what just happened in Neyland and the fact that it's Georgia, LSU, and Ole Miss next, and then after that, it's Arkansas. And I can promise you right now, anyone who still is a believer in Hog Nation, they're looking at that Auburn game going, an opportunity. So that's why we're still wrapping up everything from the weekend. So that's why Auburn, Florida, a bunch of those other programs coming up today. And then we will, even if you're off this weekend, we still got to wrap up with you. Dennis Franchione passed. He was head coach at Alabama for a minute. And my understanding was what happened. No one quits as head coach at Alabama to go be head coach anywhere else. Like, your head coach at Alabama, that's the end of the rainbow. Bill Curry didn't quit to go to Kentucky. Dennis Franchione, he quit. And then Texas A&M sort of quit him. Wasn't he selling insider information to boosters?
25: Yeah, they had what they called a newsletter that was for only the big money boosters.
5: Really bad idea. And that was before there were, like, I don't know, daily wagering and all that. But literally on Thursday before the game, you would get the inside info from Dennis Franchione. I was like, I'm not sure, but that seems like a bad idea from the outside. He's a really good coach and actually was the head coach at Texas State. I was doing color on a Houston-Texas State game to open the season. Whatever the year when Sumlin and Case Keenum had Houston in the top five, was that 2011? Next year, I'm doing the opener versus Texas State, and I want to say it was maybe the second or third biggest point spread outright loss in NCAA history. Houston was like a 42-point favorite, and they lost. And that was Franchione. But he has passed, age 75. And like I said, good coach, had some success. Reggie McNeil didn't really put him over the top, but he did have a lot of success. And what he'd done at TCU, actually taking that thing over and making it relevant, that's where Gary Patterson springboarded to and then was the head coach for a couple of decades. So Dennis Franchione, again, has passed. What's up, Heath?
25: All right, Chuck, a couple of things. One, for all the talk about what's going on with Auburn, and you're going to get into that more coming up later on this hour, I'm interested in what's going on with Tennessee coming out of that game, too, because you've got a situation where if you're Josh Heupel, Faison Brandon was your starter coming into the season and certainly had shown enough things, enough positive things, that nobody was really questioning should he be the starter or not. It just felt like, hey, he's moved past George McIntyre. Now, whether McIntyre would decide to stick around after this year or not, you know, we'd see about that. But I think a lot of people kind of wondered, okay, you know, if Brandon really establishes this as his job, maybe a McIntyre looks around for something else after the year. But it didn't seem like you were going to have any question for this calendar year who your quarterback was. But then Brandon gets hurt against Texas. McIntyre gets on the field in this game, even though it wasn't, as you talked about earlier, it wasn't billed as a benching, still, Faison Brandon had come out of the game, and McIntyre's getting to play and play with some effectiveness in game situations in the SEC. Chuck, even if Faison Brandon heals up completely and goes out and looks okay, now anytime he struggles, there's some proof of concept with McIntyre that wasn't there before. Like, I don't know whether this will turn into a whole thing. But before, even if Brandon had struggled, there wasn't really much reason to say, oh, well, McIntyre would be better. Just give him a shot. Now, for at least the rest of this year, anytime Faison Brandon's not playing at a high level, you are set up for a scenario now where people are going to say, well, you should have been playing McIntyre. Look at him. He's a good player. Heupel has not had to deal with this kind of thing very often, and I'm curious to see how he does handle it.
7: Did you see that he decided not to deal with it after a couple of questions?
25: Yeah, I think it was about four. That's enough for me today on that.
7: I don't mean to be rude, but that's enough for the quarterback questions. I was like, I don't know. Quarterback's pretty important. But he decided that, nope, that'll be off the QB. And he's the head coach. We have the right to ask. He doesn't have to answer. We have the right to – don't get mad because we ask. And as a media, we don't need to get mad if they don't really answer. So that's kind of what it is.
25: Yeah, I'm just curious to see where this goes. Again, it might turn into nothing, but I could see a scenario where it turns into a little bit of a conversation point as the year goes on. Also, Chuck, Alabama, everybody's going to talk about this week, Alabama and Keelan Russell and what he does, because he's an elite talent, and some people think maybe, you know, future number one overall draft pick. I get it. But the reason that Alabama is so dangerous looking right now compared to where people had them even 2 or 3 weeks ago is the rushing game. Alabama rushing touchdowns in 5 games this season, 17 rush touchdowns. All last season, year they played in the playoffs, so they played 2 extra games and the SEC championship game, 21 rushing touchdowns all year last year. You're already at 17, 5 games in. That is the dimension that makes this team way more dangerous. People are saying, how in the world is it possible they lost a first-round quarterback at Ty Simpson and they look so much better? That's your answer.
7: Lost a first-round left tackle.
25: And this week, they may find themselves, depending on what the weather does, in a situation where you're dealing with leftover tropical storm conditions. This team might be able to just line up and run the football if it's not a night you can throw it and be okay, especially with a quarterback and Keelan Russell who can do what he can with his legs too. So you have to respect his threat and the running game. Chuck, it changes everything about what Alabama is, and based on last year, that simply was not there, and this year it is.
7: Yeah, take a full picture of that, though. Understand all the context, because part of those touchdowns is Keelan Russell. And, for instance, this rushing game, as great as it you know may be statistically and as great as it may grow into, understand, I don't care necessarily how you do it, but this is not the days of Jacob Coker or Greg McElroy just pitch right, pitch left. That's not what this is. There's no Derrick Henry or Trent Richardson back there. They're trying to evolve and find that kid, and maybe it's Trayshawn Brown, but this is sort of a pieces parts attack so far. It has not turned into that one bell cow. Here's the ball, Mark Ingram. It looks a little different, but they've made it a lot more effective.
25: Yeah, look, they were the only team in the SEC last year that was under 4 yards per carry, and it just was not an effective, consistent ground game, and this year it's a totally different deal. Also, one other note. Florida, 28 offensive touchdowns scored so far this year in 5 games,
7: silly.
25: Chuck. That is the same number of offensive touchdowns they scored all last year. So, again, just I know last week was not the week anybody in Gainesville had in mind, but it still drives home. I've seen some people immediately go into, I knew it. This was all a fraud. Panic. Settle down, okay? You clearly have a very, very different level of attack this year than you had last year. And you're going to lose some games on the road. What's unfortunate, Chuck, is we're operating in this mindset right now where the minute anything goes even the least bit wrong, you have fan bases just lose their mind. And so some of the stuff I've seen out of Gainesville these last few days is an unbelievable reaction. I would just say to those people, go back and pay attention to Urban Meyer and the loss in 2005. Chuck, they were +5 in turnovers against LSU and didn't win the game in 2005. And Urban Meyer got a little teary after the game. Like, for real, that happened. Go back and look at Spurrier his first year. On his way to greatness, look at how the game with Tennessee went his first year. Like, I just don't understand people got this idea that if we don't go 12-0, every team 12-0 or nothing, it's time to burn it all down. Folks have got to learn how to just accept you're going to get some bumps in the road, especially as a first-year coach. But there's a lot to like down in Gainesville.
7: Yeah, the reason it looked as good as it did in the first 4 weeks was Summerall and his players and system and the people he was able to retain, all of that. South Carolina has the Gators next. They don't wait around either. It's this Saturday. And the reason I bring that up is then there's the bye week. I don't think Shane's getting fired. I'm starting to think, like, they're going to lose to Florida, I believe. Like, this is the screws down, bounce back, we save our season, don't lose twice. You know, that's the whole thing for Florida. And they're a lot better, and they're at home. And then after that, it's football at the SEC level. They have Lenora Sellers. We all understand things can happen. Florida, Tennessee, Oklahoma, Texas A&M, Georgia, Clemson. They also have Arkansas. So this could finish with, I don't know, 4 or 5 wins. I'm starting to think Shane still doesn't get fired, Heath, and it's the 20-whatever million and the fact that the reality is you don't not make a move if you've got the wrong guy, all right? You don't keep him because you just – if you have the wrong guy and you know it, you make the move. $24 million and the fact that you won't get anyone better than Shane, like you're not going to bring Urban Meyer in. You're not going to go pry Kirby Smart away from Georgia. All that money and the staff, and then to import a new one, I think this could be a 4 or 5 win team, and he's still the coach. Am I off on that?
25: I mean, look, if you can't make the money work, you can't make the money work, but it is going to be a death ship if they don't make the move. I mean, the crowd is out, period, and I don't know, short of winning some of these games we're talking about, Georgia, whoever, I mean, you have to do some miraculous things to get them back.
7: Plural, so some of them.
25: If you don't change, then I don't even know. Do you even bother to put out season tickets next year? Just say, we have a game. Come if you want. I mean, what would be the incentive to come? Because you're going to lose the players that you spent the money on this year, and you're not going to be able to replace them because you're going to be doing like FSU is doing this year and saving your money for the buyout. I mean, if you want to punt on 2 years of football to try and make it work financially, you can, but that's what you're going to be doing.
7: They get that Darla back on board? Did they kiss and make up?
25: I don't think you're going to get that wallet to open up.
7: Oh, okay, yeah, because apparently the single biggest donor in the history of the University of South Carolina, they ticked her off, didn't send a fruit basket at her dad's funeral, didn't do a few things. The president, who probably should have never been the president, got her name wrong. Anyway, so it's just a really tough spot, and it's a whole lot of money. All right, short break, and we will continue next.
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1: Oh, there's always nuance. Chuck Oliver Show rolling along hour two on this Tuesday. Talking college football. Been doing it since the 2014 season. 9 states, 71 sticks. What a wonderful, wonderful blessing. When I say there's context, if you've seen Louisville this year and you're wondering, hey, the defense needs to be better, they need to get a stop, and all of that's true. The offense is doing its job. In a lot of ways, yes, don't turn the ball over. There's that. But yes, as far as yards and the shiny, sparkly stuff, there's a lot of that with Louisville. But it's close loss, close loss, close loss. And season, I don't know, Louisville is a place for me where, credit to Brohm, it's not about context anymore. Louisville is a place where you win or you don't. Georgia Tech's about context. Duke's about context. Louisville, I'm looking at them going, well, why aren't you winning? And they got a game coming up this Friday night again, trying to get that back on the tracks. So welcome on right now from ESPN 680. Louisville holds it down mornings. It is Mark Blankenbaker. Welcome back, friend. How you doing?
2: I'm doing well, Chuck. How are you? Yeah, you're right. It's looking bleak. 3 losses, 2-3, all by 3 points, Chuck. So a lot of what ifs going around town down here in Louisville.
1: There, as I said, here's the big disclaimer. Don't turn the ball over. But I do like Lincoln Kainholz. To me, this is kind of, and he's been aggressive as all get out going downfield. To me, this is kind of the vision of what the offense was supposed to be. Don't turn the ball over.
2: Right. And then really up until the NC State game, they'd only had one turnover going into that game. And, you know, they had 5 fumbles. You know, the lost 3-2 by, you know, Kewan Brown, who really hasn't practiced at all the last couple weeks. He's been dealing with injury, and so does that play into the factor? It's also kind of a wet game early there, and that with those 2 of those fumbles. And then, you know, it's just kind of like a lot of different stuff. Before the NC State game, it was all the talk around town was the penalties, and then they only had 3 penalties against NC State, but they couldn't stop anything CJ Bailey throwing. And you know, I mean, he's a decent quarterback. I wouldn't say C.J. Bailey is necessarily like one of the premier guys like Trinidad Chambliss that we saw in week 1, but there's just nobody around on a lot of these throws in the secondary, and it's a big problem here in Louisville, that's for sure.
1: What is the specifics of that? Because, I don't know, the ACC, I don't want to say it's a bad conference. It's a winnable conference football-wise, and you're not supposed to be giving up about 30 a game.
2: Yeah, that's a great question. Obviously, Ron English leaves in the offseason to go watch his son play at Navy. Nobody believed that in town. He didn't have a good relationship with Jeff Brohm. And it's on Brohm to really kind of manage those coaching relationships, because Louisville's a top 20 defense last year. Didn't give up a lot of busts. They were one of the better teams in the country and not allowing plays over 40 yards. This year, they got them all over the place. If you want to have a 40-yard plus play, you can get it against Louisville. And that's been a big problem. They graduated a lot of quality control guys up into position coaches. One of them is a former Louisville safety, Brandon Sharp, getting the first opportunity to coach the safeties. It's just, frankly, not working with the new defensive coordinator, Mark Ivey, who was on the staff last year as the linebacker coach for the safeties. It's just all systems failure on defense. And it also doesn't help that Friday afternoon, Jabari Mack was ruled ineligible because of the Kentucky court, you know, with the temporary restraining order. He'd been Louisville's second best corner all season, and so that played a factor into Saturday. But in all the other games, though, Chuck, you've seen these big plays that Louisville's been giving up, and it's just totally different than what we saw a year ago.
1: You know, that saying, you hear a good defense before you see it. It's the communication before the ball snap. You hear those guys on the back end, and that has seemed to be a huge problem for them. What's up with the explosive plays, the over-the-top plays?
2: Yeah, guys don't know their assignments, you know, and that goes into coaching. It goes into preparation. I mean, they lost this game on the practice field and in the film room trying to get their calls right. And, you know, you lose Antonio Watts before the Wake Forest game. He's your best player in the secondary by a long way. And you got to wonder, is him and Cohen Entringer being out for those games? You know, you're one of your big, you know, wild card guys and safety guys and Entringer, they're not available, and there's just not another good answer back there. And so it's depth, but, you know, again, they gave up big plays against SMU and then against Ole Miss with those guys both available. I'd say that the coaching staff is really getting a hard look by Brom and probably some really honest conversations that he put people in places before they were ready for it. And he went and looked inside the building. He didn't look out, outside of the facility. And, you know, he's paying that price for not going and looking for the best of the best, because offensively he's kind of ruining a really, really great thing by, you know, what is happening on the offensive side of the ball. It's really all getting, you know, flushed down the toilet with the lack of defense.
1: Mark, you're up close. If you give me the smell test on this defense, is there a player who's been missing, a guy coming back from injury, something about, hey, we're almost about to catch the scheme? Is there any reason to think that this defense is going to have a breakthrough? Because they've given up 30 to every FBS opponent they played this year.
2: I can't see that happening, Chuck. Antonio Watts is out for the year. Cohen Itringer might be able to go against Florida State, but he's a good player, but he's not a fixer. I think they've got to simplify this defense in a way that makes it these guys that they have can go out there and play. Because the big problem is they don't know what they're doing. They're all pointing at one another after the play. Jeff Brohm will talk about that they don't have the communication down. The guys aren't getting their play calls in. And that guys are in two different plays. So there's guys running wide open all over the field. They're not handing off receivers correctly. And so I think what they've got to do is they've got to play simple football and just hope that that's enough, on offense, that they can get enough stops. Because if they can stop the big play, which is, easier said than done, then maybe they can give their offense a chance to maybe outscore some people if they can hang on to the football over there, which they didn't do on Saturday. But they have really kind of done a good job all year, with last Saturday being the prime example of that not happening. And it broke down and they lost the game. All by 3 points, Chuck. It's very infuriating.
1: Wrapping up, mi amigo, Mark Blakenbaker. ESPN 680 Louisville in the mornings there. All right, so it's only Tuesday. This is an early lane, but they're playing on Friday night, so it's a day early. Give me your early lane. How do you think this happens Friday night?
2: Yeah, I mean, we played against Ashton Daniels when he was out there at Stanford. They pulled that big upset. I know that they don't want to lose to Ashton Daniels again. I think that these two programs are going in two different directions, though, Chuck. I mean, Florida State's got momentum coming off that win against Virginia, a surprisingly big margin win. I can't see a program like Louisville that's down in the dumps. I'm picking Florida State to win this game by 7. And, I don't know who can really guard Deuce Robinson out there in the secondary. Louisville doesn't have anybody that I think that can really match up with him. So I think he's the

0: least record-wise. Is that the fan base as well?
1: Yeah, the fan base was primed. I mean, you all saw the Ole Miss game, and that game came down to the final buzzer, and then they beat SMU, and they're really excited. And I think that once, you know, you lose to Wake Forest, you lose to NC State, and it's a lot of the same kind of ways, stupid football type things. Now you start looking at the coaches and you're losing confidence in the coaches, and that's really kind of hard to do when it's Jeff Brohm and he's got a track record. But like Louisville is like 2-6 in their last 8 against Power 4 football teams, and fans are frustrated with that.
0: Folks, get educated about the Cardinals. Follow Mark Blankenbaker, Digital World, ESPN 680, all of it. I appreciate your time, friend.
1: Absolutely, Chuck. Talk to you soon.
0: All right, again, from ESPN there in Louisville. And so that's a credit to the program, and it's where you want to be. I'm surprised by Wake Forest and Jake Dickert. I had told you back before the Miami game, and they kind of laughed about it afterwards, hey, let's recognize Wake Forest and Jake Dickert and the job he did last year and the job they're off to the start this year because it's about to go really bad for them. Well, they lost to Miami, and they played them pretty dang close. And then they just kept winning. So credit to Wake Forest, but I'm surprised when that happens. I'm not surprised when Louisville wins. They're supposed to now. There's enough in place, and it's not just infrastructure and we have a great weight room. You know what it is. It's the process. It's the recurring money. It's the coach with a vision of the player that he wants and how he's going to use him. All of that is there in Louisville, and it's a really surprise. Again, all of them by 3 points, but all three of them L's. All right, short break. Continue next.
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7: With another ARN News update, I'm Leah Brandon. Alabama Power says a hack attack may have exposed data for about 100,000 customers. The power company says there was unauthorized activity on their online customer portal last month. The hackers were able to access information including names, addresses, phone numbers, emails, last four digits of Social Security, and other account details. Alabama Power says it's notifying customers and providing free credit monitoring. An investigation is underway. And an area of low pressure in the Gulf is expected to become a tropical depression. WBRC Chief Meteorologist Wes Wyatt says the system is expected to approach the coast this weekend.
8: Out ahead of this, there's going to be some moisture surging north this weekend, so we'll still start to see some showers in here. No matter where this is located Saturday, there is a chance of rain well ahead of this by Saturday afternoon and evening.
7: I'm Leah Brandon, and you're up to date around the world, around your state. 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
2: I'm Dan Loney with Your Money Now. Record closes for both the NASDAQ and S&P 500 today, thanks to easing oil prices and bond yields. Dow Jones Industrials up 253 points, ending the day at 51,521. NASDAQ added 122 points. The S&P 500 was up 45. Shares of Constellation Energy were up 12% today after Google announced a long-term power agreement with the company. Google will buy power tied to 890 megawatts of new nuclear capacity, along with a separate 2,700-megawatt supply agreement supporting more than $4.3 billion in new Constellation investment. Shares of SpaceX were slightly higher today. The Elon Musk company received an upgrade and was reaffirmed at a $300 price target by Morgan Stanley analyst Adam Jonas. There is also the successful launch of the Falcon 9 rocket last Thursday that delivered four astronauts to the ISS. And that's Your Money Now.
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9: Best, he's just, you know, he's okay. He's not quite transitioning, whether it's not transitioning the way they thought, or maybe they, I don't know, I certainly hope they didn't think he would just struggle and they were just going to deal with it. I think that there was maybe some hope that you bring him at the center position and there's some continuity and he transitioned in. He's not been great. It's just kind of average. And I think their overall build of the offensive line wasn't great. I think Stanton Rimmel has been pretty decent at right tackle. But after that, you're starting a true freshman at one guard. You've already replaced one guard, the right guard for starter. You've already made a replacement at the left guard spot. You're rotating there. And so I think the build out of the offensive line just wasn't good enough. You have a player that, it was injured. Ty Buster was injured. He could have been a starter, but just the build out of the offensive line just wasn't up to snuff. Whether that's evaluation, most of that's evaluation. Because I mean, all your guys, you lost a ton of guys off last year's roster on the line. So the way it was built out, this hasn't been good enough to consistently run the football. Like they have moments running the football, but it's not consistent enough. And they have to run in this offense, so then you can take the shots downfield. Byron is not a drop back passer. So if you're not running consistently and feel good about that, it can't be a drop-back passing game. And then I think you look at Byram. I think Byram's made some plays, and he's made good plays at times, but there's still times where he doesn't see the field great. He's got the turnovers. He's got seven picks. That's as many as he threw all last year. So you just kind of wonder, is he seeing the field the way he needs to? I think he needs to speed up his decision-making. I think, you know, you certainly could ask the question on the speed of the SEC game and what he's seeing now compared to what he saw at USF is different. I don't put it all on him. He still made some good plays. The Florida game, like the touchdown against Tennessee, the run. He still makes some nice plays. He's a good player. But he probably hasn't been quite as good as they've hoped. But I would start at the offensive line before I started at Byron Brown. That group was just not has not turned out. I mean, it was always a question mark. We knew going in, I'm not sure what to make of this line. You kind of hoped they'd come together. You were not sure. And what you're seeing is just a pretty average group, really.
0: So everything you're saying about the offensive line, I'm like, yeah, unfortunately, true, sorry, but yeah, he's right. I like every word I agree with. All right, 4th and 1. What are you doing?
9: Yeah, that was his, you know, he didn't really have a good answer for that other than, you know, that's one of those calls where it's a risky call where really all you can say afterwards is, well, I thought maybe we'd catch him. You know, it was just too risky of a call in that moment. I kind of get the idea. The idea is we've already snuck it a few times. We run up there. Maybe they commit to the sneak, and we pop them outside. And if Cobb gets a lane on the outside and they've committed to an inside run, it's a big play. I get it. But in that scenario, it's like do or die. I mean, it's 6 minutes left. You don't get this. You give them the ball. They're at least kicking a field goal, maybe scoring a touchdown. Obviously, they score a touchdown, and the game's over pretty much at that point. Just not when you call that. I mean, I could maybe do that early in the game when maybe you have time to make up for it if it doesn't go well. And on top of it, just wasn't even executed well. Guys ran free. Wasn't even close to being there. So yeah, it's just a silly, irresponsible call. You have a big quarterback. It's like he's this big bruising guy that's hard to tackle. Every time you sneak it, you get it. You sneak it. And you keep the chains moving and you keep going. I mean, so there's times to take a risk and maybe see if we can pop something. Maybe that's a third down call, but right there when it's like, just get the chains moving and keep going. Why would you just risk everything on your own side of the field with that type of call? It was just a reckless call.
0: There was a pretty stark unfolding of probably a half hour for Auburn fans. You had the halftime, Auburn's leading, and you think adjustments, you have knowledge now, you get to look at the iPad, whatever. Third quarter for Auburn, they had 3 offensive possessions. There were 2 punts and a pick. Tennessee had the ball twice. They scored 2 touchdowns on 7 plays. That's as disastrous a third quarter coming out of a 20-minute meeting with the coaches as you can have. Has that been any sort of conversation, just that brutal 15 minutes of football they put out there?
9: Yeah, and it's sort of like, I mean, I would, you know, there were some moments like that against Florida, too, where we can talk about the talent on the roster, and it's not where it needs to be. We all know that. There's some evaluation misses maybe in the portal. But there's been some moments where, you know, you look at coaching. I mean, look at the Florida game. You come out, you turn it over immediately, and then you immediately give up a touchdown. You give up a field goal right before half. You give up a touchdown right after halftime, 3 plays on Florida. So these critical momentum-type moments against Florida, you give up points. Then you have Tennessee, like you're saying, where you give up that quick touchdown. Even when they went forward on 4th down, if the defense bows up and holds them to a field goal, then you feel like you're still in it. Well, they turn around and just run it right down the field, and you give up a touchdown to go down 10, and the game's over. So they're like, there's still these moments and these critical moments on both sides of the ball where they're not executing and they're not making plays when they need it. I mean, it's been a mix and match of that stuff. But yeah, there's. I don't know. There's definitely some coaching elements going on there where there's some good on defense and there's some good on offense at times, but then it's sort of a similar story. Like, that's the difference in winning and losing. Like, what we're talking about with Auburn is, I mean, against Baylor, they held the 2-point conversion. Vanderbilt, you held them to 2 field goals late that kind of saved that game. So they've made some plays when it's mattered, but then there's also been a lot of these moments where they have it. It's kind of like Golish. We talked to Golish in Birmingham yesterday, and the way he described the offensive line is almost how I would describe the entire team. And he said, there have been some bright spots, but then the negative have been catastrophically negative. That's how he described the offensive line. I would just describe the whole team that way. There have been some bright spots. There have been some moments, but the bad has been catastrophically bad when it's gone bad in the moments in the game.
0: So it's Arkansas, it's an FCS squad, and then it's 5 ranked SEC teams and 4 of them on the road. This is not supposed to be the measuring stick at Auburn, a bowl game. Do you think there will be a 13th game for Auburn this year?
9: Ooh, It'd be hard to predict yes, because your first thought is, okay, they got to go to Stark Bowl and win that game. Now, Mississippi State did not look good the other day. They got trounced. I mean, so they're, you know, you could go there and get them, but at the same time, you know, if Kamari Otavo's healthy, you know, how many points are you going to give up? Are you going to score with them? I don't know. So if he's healthy, I don't even know your chances of going to Stark Bowl. Obviously, going to Georgia and Alabama, good luck. And then you have Ole Miss. You're going to score with them. Good luck. And then you have LSU at home. I mean, maybe at home. Maybe there's some way where you force a few turnovers and you're in that game. But, again, you're talking about a team that can score, and you got to wonder, can we go get 28? And so, yeah, I think it's going to be real tough. I mean, you look at that Stark Bowl game, it's probably the best chance, and then maybe at home against LSU. But it's going to be tough. That's why that Florida game was just so big. We knew going into the year, the Florida game to me was the swing game. I thought this is a 7-5 Auburn team. I thought that's where they'd be. I thought the Florida game was the swing game because Florida, I didn't think was that much better. Now, Florida looks a pretty good amount better than Auburn. So looking back, you're like, okay, they're better than you thought they'd be. But early in the season at home, that's the one that you're like, if you get that, you can find a way to 7. But now you don't get that. Mississippi State's a tad better than we thought. And now you're looking at, 6-6 is going to be – It's gonna be pretty tough, and that's, I don't care about the portal, new coach, rebuild the roster, whatever. You've got it. It's a top 15-ish money roster, so I don't care. New coach, whatever. 6-6 is not acceptable. Like, I thought 7-5 was about where they'd be, and that's fine given the circumstances. 6-6 is just not. It's not good enough, and they'll have to obviously pull an upset to even get there.
0: If you're sitting at Country's Barbecue by yourself enjoying a long lunch, what are you hearing the Auburn fans in the booth next to you saying? Like, what's the mood right now?
9: The mood's not great, and I mean, it's everything. It is what they're seeing on the field, but it's also years of this that they're beyond frustrated and fed up with watching such a similar thing, which is a decent defense at times, an offense that's not making the plays when they need to. And it's just the same story. Just replace the coach and some players, but it just all looks the same. Like, you go on the road, a ranked opponent, you're in the game, you've got a chance, you lose by 10. You didn't get blown out, you're kind of there, it's a winnable game, and you lose it. And we've just seen this before. And so I think fans are having a hard time splitting apart frustrations with this team, but also trying to give Golish some grace. He's a year one coach. Like, you should give him some time. But they're also just frustrated with how things have gone for years. There's some frustrations with administration because of the freeze hire. But so you just have all this going on where I think people are fed up, but they're also trying to give Golish time and trying to give him the benefit of the doubt because, you know, and I think he deserves that 4 or 5 games into the season. But just this frustration that's built up. And it's a weird place to be. And so the criticism, like, right now is far greater than it was 5 games into Freeze's first year. Freeze is recruiting well. Golish is recruiting well. But you were just coming off Harsin. Now you're coming off Harsin and Freeze. And so the frustration level is just a lot higher. It's unfair to Golish. I mean, he's stepping into a situation. He didn't have anything to do with the past. But it is what it is. And so I think the frustration and the impatience level is just, it's higher than it was. And so he's probably getting less grace than even Freeze did, when it really should be the opposite. I think Alex Golish is a better coach and a more disciplined coach, and probably deserves more grace and patience than Hugh Freeze did. But that's just not the reality right now.
0: This guy knows. Get him at On3. Consume him. Auburn Sports is the place. It's Justin Hokanson. Thank you, friend.
9: Yeah, man. Anytime.
0: All right. Again, that's where it is, and it's expensive, and they keep filling it up, and they're going to, and be good fans and all that. I had a buddy of mine tell me, this is just a extra thing. She said that the parking last year is almost as much as the tickets were pre-pandemic. The season parking pass for football is almost as much as the tickets. So it's like they're paying the freight, and 5 straight losing seasons, working on 6. I can't believe I just said those words. All right, short break. Heath and I wrap up next.
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0: What's better than having Harrah's just up the road, ready whenever you are for a day trip, weekend getaway, or whenever you're in the mood? How about two Harrah's just up the road? 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

0: It's always college football time in the South. 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
1: I've told our guys, there's going to be plenty. One of the greatest things about being at the University of Florida is, man, we got an awesome fan base that's ultra passionate. Like, that's why I came here, because this place, man, people care about it. Well, the flip side of that is, when things aren't going good, you got to have broad shoulders and shoulder the critique, and that's great. Internally, I have to help our guys just understand, hey, how do we get on the other side of this? And it's not for the faint of heart.
2: John Sumrall, who I was mystified as much as anybody, 45-17, that was the final score in Como this past Saturday. Missouri winning? No, I didn't expect it, but I wasn't, oh my gosh, where'd my jaw go? Missouri winning, I didn't expect it, but it's a well-coached team. Veteran, this, that, and the other. Got the quarterback on the road for Florida. That's always dangerous. On the road in the conference against a good team, then you throw in the context. So I didn't expect Florida to lose, but it didn't just blow me away that happened. 45-17, that blew me away. And John Sumrall saying, all right, how do you rebound? Well, South Carolina could be a get-right scenario. They obviously, Matthew Fuller has turned into a decent enough running back. Lenore Sellers, we all know his unlimited blue sky, and we see it on display, and then they still lose to Kentucky. So that's what they have this weekend, and he's hoping that it all gets better. Chuck Oliver Show available to you in a lot of ways. You can listen to us on your schedule, live on your favorite radio station, on our YouTube stream. And if you're watching, don't worry about me. My boss's names are A Complete Lack of Budget and Zero Interior Design Skills. Those are my two bosses. So don't worry about, just watch it and enjoy the video feed. It'll be fun at some level, I'm hoping. But you can get that on YouTube, and it's 100% free. Search for Southern Sports Today on YouTube, and you get all of that. And you also got the podcast. You have just listen live, all of it, all the options, and you can even watch. And so that's what you can do every day to get your college football combo. Heath, what's going on?
3: All right, well, Chuck, a couple things here. Let's start with an update to a story we talked about around an hour and change ago. Mentioned that there had been a player from Michigan who had reportedly been in the group chats and saying some things that he didn't want to get out of the group chat, but they had. And we didn't give his name at the time. He's like, you never know. It's possible this isn't correct, but it sure looked like it was correct.
2: And I was falling on the side of, people are smarter than this, aren't they?
3: Well, Zach Marshall is willing to say, no, they're not. Zach Marshall putting out the following statement about 15 minutes ago, quote, last weekend and the hours after we lost, I made some inappropriate comments that I regret. This game is won and lost as a team, and I pointed fingers instead of taking accountability. I let my frustration speak for me in an emotional moment. I apologize to my teammates and coaches for the unnecessary drama this has caused. I will always be proud to represent Michigan and continue to give everything I have for this program. I love Ann Arbor, the University of Michigan, and Team 147. So, yes, for the record, Zach Marshall confirming, as certainly seemed to be the case, that the leaked messages with criticism of the offensive coordinator and saying that basically the offensive coordinator had told the tight ends, none of you,
2: no use for you,
3: have any value here.
2: Where was the win?
3: That was correct.
2: Where was the, like, for somebody to send out that, like, where is the win? Even release it, because it was a group text. It wasn't to mom. It wasn't to dad. It wasn't to the girlfriend. It wasn't anybody like that. It wasn't your high school coach. I don't know what to do. He doesn't want tight ends here. What are you doing on a group text where, I don't know, how many lifelong friends do you have that will keep your worst secrets still secret? That just really, really poor awareness from a teenager.
3: The reality is that people communicate this way now. This is, I feel like Robert De Niro in Casino, you know, or is good. I'm sorry, Robert De Niro in Goodfellas is why I told you never talk on the phone, and he's holding the list of things. Except for this case, it's talk on the phone. Don't text. This is why you don't text. This is why you don't send direct messages if it's something that you would ever, for any reason, not want to see again, want someone to be able to share.
2: If this were pre-portal, he would be done. He would have to just disappear. Now he can transfer. You can't be teammates or for those coaches with some of the stuff he said. It's not going to be a productive environment for him. He's got to go.
3: Yeah. Right now, he's sticking around, and we'll see what they do. I mean, but, you know, again, it just goes back to, it's a lesson for everybody, and this is for all of you, even if you're not an athlete. If you're saying something that there's any chance you might very well say, I have a right to vent to my wife or my friend or whoever out of frustration about my boss, but if there's any scenario where somebody someday could have a grudge with you and that could be something you don't want in print, don't send it in print. Very important. Meanwhile, Brent Venables today having his press conference. Things are not awesome at Oklahoma. And I thought this was an interesting trick. Bill Biedenbaugh, their offensive line coach, is a guy that is pretty darn respected.
2: Oh, yeah.
3: And yet the line has not been good the last couple of years. And so the question is, all right, so did Bill Biedenbaugh somehow forget how to coach offensive line? That doesn't feel likely. Does he not evaluate as well, or whoever's involved in developing players not evaluate as well with the talent they're bringing in? But Venables was asked about it, and his quote here, it's been inconsistent and incredibly disappointing. Transfer portal is the number one reason. A very uneven job in terms of who we've added on the portal on the line. Way too many guys coming and going at that position group. It's been very unstable and certainly not the development you'd want. So he's not explicitly throwing Biedenbaugh under the bus, but at the same time, he's saying...
2: He used the word development twice.
3: He's saying that what we're doing is not working.
2: Yeah.
3: And at least part of that is taking a guy who is a pretty respected veteran coach and saying it isn't working with him.
2: That's a flashlight. That's what that is, absolutely.
3: And so, again, you just sort of wonder, all right, well, is this setting him up to possibly be a fall guy for this down the line? Or is Biedenbaugh going to be available for somebody else to go higher? It's interesting, too, because the word from Clemson is, again, Dabo is kind of on Matt Luke. And then Matt Luke today at the press conference acknowledged, hey, we actually looked at some transfer linemen, but nothing really worked out. So over there, too, you got a veteran offensive line coach, pretty respected guy that's got a head coach kind of saying, I don't know about the job he's doing. It's just
2: how is that productive for him to say that to the kids that are in the Clemson position group now? For him mid-season to say, yeah, we were looking for other kids. It just didn't work out. Like, keep your mouth shut.
3: I think he's answering a question.
2: I know he's. I know what he's doing. In fact, why didn't we bring in better linemen? And he's saying, hey, we tried, but it, like, that serves no purpose to help them get better the rest of this season. My goodness. Chuck Oliver Show wrapping up on a Tuesday. Wonderful guest list. David, y'all, Heath, me, we're all going to take 22 hours. We'll be back tomorrow with more of it right here, Chuck Oliver Show.
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10: I'm Ed Donahue with an AP News Minute. The stock market hit an all-time high, the Dow up 253 points. White House Communications Director Stephen Chung is clarifying President Trump's comments last night, explaining the president was not insinuating he wanted Iran to attack Los Angeles and San Diego, but instead wants to prevent Tehran from having that capability. He also described the reaction as a media freakout. California Democratic candidate for governor Javier Becerra responded.
11: You're talking 13, 14 million people who live in L.A. area, San Diego area, and Donald Trump, in jest or not, says go ahead and bomb them. That to me is not leadership. What's really not leadership is Californians who profess to be leaders not standing up and condemning what Donald Trump has said.
10: California Governor Gavin Newsom accused the president of endorsing attacks on U.S. soil. I'm Ed Donahue.
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14: The NFL Referees Union deciding to challenge the severity of the suspensions handed out yesterday to a pair of game officials for unprofessional conduct. The Seahawks have reportedly decided not to sign running back Joe Mixon to their practice squad after he underwent a physical. The Padres are giving the ball to Nick Pavetta tonight as they look to keep their season alive, hosting the Brewers, trailing 2-0.
15: Yeah, exciting to be home in front of our crowd. Look forward to the challenge ahead. I think that you view this as a great opportunity, something that we've had to handle in the past, and go forward just like any inning, pitch to pitch, and play baseball.
14: Pavetta started game 2 of the wild card series against the Cubs and allowed a run on 3 hits in 3 1/3 innings. Dustin May goes for Milwaukee. Prior to that game, the Dodgers pitch Yoshinobu Yamamoto in Atlanta against Chris Sale and the Braves. They are even at a game apiece. That's sports. I'm Frank Arity.
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17: In theaters, Digger, the most powerful man in the world, played by Tom Cruise, embarks on a frantic mission to prove that he is humanity's savior before the disaster he's unleashed destroys everything.
20: This is my confession.
17: And Verity, struggling writer Loan Ashley, played by Dakota Johnson, is hired as a ghostwriter for renowned author Verity Crawford, played by Anne Hathaway. But her assignment takes a dark turn after discovering chilling autobiographical notes. Loan struggles to separate fiction from reality while also blurring the lines with Verity's husband, Jeremy.
20: Tell me you love me.
17: And streaming on Hulu, Soulmate, a man acquires an artificially intelligent android to cope with the loss of his recently deceased wife in an attempt to create a truly sentient partner. He inadvertently turns a harmless love bot into a deadly soulmate. That's Fox on Film on Fox News.
21: We move into the season of fall, which is the season of conflict and communication.
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21: Fall is where your true colors start to shine through, you know, and you start really seeing that person for who they are, but that can come with conflict. 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It's a season of hibernation. But not only that, winter, I have learned, is also a season of disinfecting. God uses winter to disinfect the ground and get it ready for the season of spring. So even when you're in a season of winter that feels cool, that feels apathetic, that feels frozen, there is hope that spring can come again.
22: More great insights from Deborah Falada today when you stop by FamilyMinute.org.
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1: Man, what a beautiful day. I guess we're getting ready for another deluge. We didn't get one last weekend. Maybe they're going to miss this one. But there is a bit of a depression, tropical depression, down in the Gulf. I haven't looked at it today, so I can't tell you exactly what's going on with it, but apparently it's headed this way. It's going to cut up through, it's either going to cut up through, believe it or not, New Orleans. Isn't that sad after the game last night where they dedicated once again the that statue of the gentleman who blocked that kick in that game back from Katrina. And they may get this storm. Don't know how strong it's going to be. I haven't watched TV this morning. I'm learning that it's really better to, when you have a situation like this, you wait until like a day or two before it's supposed to make land. Then you really find out just how serious it is. And this one may be serious. I don't know. I know this. We're waiting to to see if it's going to get any bigger than it already is. So again, I don't even know that it's officially a hurricane. It may be. I guess I should have known that before I got on the air today. But I've been looking for something else, and I spent the better part of 30 minutes in preparation for what we're going to lead with today, and that is the passing of Dennis Franchione. 75 years old. He had been fighting cancer for the last couple of years. He passes away, and it brought up a bunch of memories for me, and I know for a lot of you, while he was at Alabama. And I was trying to come up with the right word to describe his time as the head coach for the Crimson Tide. He was with the Crimson Tide for 2 years, 2001, 2002. Some would say he never gave it really a chance. He left Alabama after he had had a 10-3 season. Word is he was not happy with the what he had been told regarding the sanctions and how Alabama was going to handle it. He didn't realize that it was going to affect recruiting, that it was going to affect his numbers. But we all have memories. We remember what happened in 2001 when Alabama went into Auburn and surprised everybody with that easy victory. He followed that up a year later doing the same thing at LSU. And I've got a story to tell about that game because I was there. I was at both of them, actually. But the one in Baton Rouge, late night Baton Rouge, where Dennis Franchione led Alabama to a 31-0 win, that will be, in my opinion, I think that was a greater victory than the one he had at Auburn. And I'll explain all of that later. But apparently, during that time, during the latter part of November and into the final games where they played Auburn, then they went to Hawaii after they played Auburn. Alabama couldn't go to a bowl game. They had the best record of the SEC and could not go to the SEC championship game because they were on probation. And I remember sitting in one of his post-game press conferences. I don't think it was the LSU game. I think it was another game where, he said all the right things. He said, hey, we're playing for ourselves. I know we've got a good team. I feel very confident in this group, and, went on and on and on. And, of course, after they played and beat LSU and Nick Saban shut them out on that foggy night in Baton Rouge, they, a week later, lost Auburn, and the team looked unprepared. There were already rumors flying around that Franchione was leaving. But he refused. He said he wasn't going anywhere. Our good friend Rodney Orr wrote about his episode, I guess I'll call it that, in his book Bigger Than Bama. And I didn't have a chance to, I found out too late to, I thought I might try to get Rodney on today, but I decided I wouldn't try to do that because, well, we just had him on last week, and I know he would have come on, but I try not to wear out my welcome. But he, Alabama found out about their NCAA sanctions in February of 2002. That was the famous Alabama was staring down the barrel of a gun at the death penalty. That was a statement made by the infractions committee chairman Thomas Yeager. The severity, and this is the thing that again, I don't know if Franchione just didn't want to face the challenge or what. The people at the university were just as devastated and just as shocked at the sanctions as Franchione. But Franchione was telling people outside the athletic administration and amongst his friends and people in Texas, where he had had his success, he had led TCU to their best seasons in a long time at that point. But he was telling people, I can't coach like this. I can't do what I was hired to do. They didn't tell me everything. When in fact, I was told by someone who was at the university at the time, they told him everything they expected, that they would receive sanctions, they would receive scholarship limitations, but it should not affect how good his team could be. And so in December, later on in December, he decided to leave and go to Texas A&M. And a lot of people, and I would say this, I think Franchione had a lot of support from the University of Alabama and their fans. I think they wanted him to stay. I think they were They felt like they were left at the altar, so to speak. And it just, and obviously it went down from there. Mike Shula, 4 years of him. And Mike Shula, I won't get into that, but you know, he had to direct a program that was in a shambles. Still was able to have a 10-win game. But Franchione, 10 wins in 2002. And seemed like that the program was in pretty good hands while he was there. I want to tell you, though, about the most interesting, I guess is the word I'll use, incident. And you probably know about it because it happened down in Baton Rouge. I'll even use the word fascinating because, yeah, I had been around Dennis Franchione. I hadn't been around him a lot, but when I had been around him, his behavior after that win over LSU was surprising. I think it caught everybody off guard, including Nick Saban. So let me tell you the story. And this is the one of the few times that I'm within an earshot of what's going on. I'm standing there. The coaches are being surrounded by media, many of them photographers, and to kind of set the story. All right, it's in Baton Rouge. It's a late game. The game started. I've seen people say it started at 7:30. It started, I think, at 8:30. It was a late start. It was damp. It was foggy, dreary night. And again, I'm trying to make sure I use the right words here. But he led Alabama to that win, and I mean, it was never in doubt. Alabama jumped out to a quick lead, and just Alabama could have scored more points if they wanted to. I'll just put it that way. It could have been worse than 31-0. After the game, the two coaches meet. They do shake hands. And while they're shaking hands, Dennis Franchione is lambasting Saban. And the reason is, supposedly, and I never could get verification of this, supposedly, Franchione had heard that Saban was saying, I don't know, derogatory things, that Alabama didn't have the spirit to win a game like this. They were lackadaisical at times. They weren't as talented and all. I mean, just going on. Now, I don't know if that was said during the week. I don't know if it was said a day before. I don't know if it was said at all. We've seen now, and we'll see more Thursday night. In fact, I hope this is covered in this documentary, docuseries. We've seen Saban say things in the locker room, pregame locker room, that might be construed as taking down the opposition. I mean, he's not calling them losers or anything, but I've seen one or two times where they have had video of him talking in the press, in the pregame locker room, where he's, I guess you could say, deriding the opposition. So there's a chance that he said what he said. But how it got back to Franchione, I don't know. So the two are in the middle of the field. And Franchione is pointing his finger in Saban's face. Saban never said a word. He's got this dumbfounded look on his face like, what in the world is wrong with you? What are you doing? Now, here's what's going on with me. First of all, Tim Gale is up in the press box. Again, they pushed the deadline for our stories back so that we could have as much as possible for coverage. So Tim Gale is writing the Gamer, as we call it. He asked me to get quotes and basically read them back to him because I was down on the field and I ended up getting a few quotes. I didn't get many. We ended up writing, we always did this. This was normal. You would write a first edition story, and if you had time, you would write a second story. Typically, the first edition story went out, in this case, without any quotes. The next edition went out with quotes. And maybe even a sidebar, as we call it. We did notes. I did notes. But most of the notes could be done, especially in this case, could be done before the game was over. But media is allowed down on the field 5 minutes before the end of the game. When the clock hits five, you can go down to the field. So I'm down there, and, I mean, there's really not a whole lot to report. The game was over at halftime, more or less. Definitely third quarter. But that became a story. Except no one reported on it. And part of the reason why, and I don't know who was down there. I don't remember. Heck, I don't even remember who the writers were who were covering Alabama at the time. I know Steve Irvine was one of them. He was down there. He covered it for the Birmingham News. There were probably others, but I don't remember. But most of them, most of your beat writers were in the press box writing the game story because their deadlines would not allow them to go down like usual and get a quote from anybody. Now, they would later do that. They went down there afterwards. I know several of them did. They ran down and got a quote. And, again, they wrote a second story that either ran later on that night or maybe in the next edition of their paper. But very few of them were around the two coaches, except for photographers, when that happened. I went back to the press box, and here was my problem. I didn't get any direct quotes. I didn't have a tape recorder where I could stick stick it up in there and hear what was being said. That was another problem. No one could really hear what was being said. So, this morning, something that I haven't done since the incident, or even really didn't do it then, because I didn't have the tools that I have now, I was curious to know if this was being reported on. And only later did you start hearing about it, long after the game was over. And the other problem was Alabama played Auburn the next week. All the attention went from late Saturday night, you got your gamer in, whatever, now it's Auburn. Now you're getting ready for Auburn. So there really wasn't a whole lot of time to digest what had happened. But weeks and months later, after Franchione had left, there were stories that suddenly popped up. Most of it was innuendo. There were a lot of people who were saying that Franchione cussed out Saban. Again, I cannot hear everything that was said. I do not remember hearing any cuss words out of Franchione's mouth. Now, he was stern and he was tough. And I'm standing there thinking, what in the world? What's going on here? Why is he so upset? 2 or 3 days later, it starts coming out. Well, there's talk that Saban said this, Saban said that. So you really couldn't write a story about it. No, I went to the Franchione press conference. I don't remember much about that. I remember one thing I do remember is I had to hustle back with whatever comments I had. I got one or two also from a player or two, but we didn't have a whole lot on that. That's one of the stories about Dennis Franchione that will live as lore, as legend. And only a few of us were down there trying to listen to what he was saying to Nick Saban. Nick Saban knows what he said. Like I said, we got this docuseries coming up. I wonder if they covered that. We'll see. All right. We got a great show. I didn't mention it. I got Craig Stevenson and Max Howell on today. I wonder if they'll remember that.
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3: With another ARN News update, I'm Leah Brandon. Alabama Power says a hack attack may have exposed data for about 100,000 customers. The power company says there was unauthorized activity on their online customer portal last month. The hackers were able to access information including names, addresses, phone numbers, emails, last four digits of Social Security, and other account details. Alabama Power says it's notifying customers and providing free credit monitoring. An investigation is underway. And an area of low pressure in the Gulf is expected to become a tropical depression. WBRC Chief Meteorologist Wes Wyatt says the system is expected to approach the coast this weekend.
4: Out ahead of this, there's going to be some moisture surging north this weekend, so we'll still start to see some showers in here. No matter where this is located Saturday, there is a chance of rain well ahead of this by Saturday afternoon and evening.
3: I'm Leah Brandon, and you're up to date around the world, around your state. 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

Day. I want real quick. I did find this, and I want to, going back to Dennis Franchione for just a minute. I mentioned that Rodney Orr from Tighter Insider, in his book Bigger Than Bama. By the way, you can still buy that on Amazon if you want to get a copy. He wrote about the one thing about Franchione leaving, and this is true, I'm sure, of everybody who's ever covered a coaching change. Franchione denied that he was leaving. In fact, he had a what I would call a handler, but an agent, whatever you want to call him, who talked to Rodney directly and said, he is not leaving. Whatever you heard, he's not leaving. And Franchione ended up after the Hawaii, apparently during the Hawaii trip. And again, I got this from Rodney in his book. During the trip to Hawaii, they said that Franchione was despondent. He was a bit off. He wasn't really talking a lot. And people started to wonder because the rumors had been out there. In fact, I remember, I don't know if I wrote the note. It might have been somebody else during the Auburn-Alabama game, but there was a note at the top of the notes package for Alabama that mentioned that he had been rumored that he would be leaving or that he was looking at other jobs. Other people didn't know what job it was, and he denied it. The players said they didn't know anything about it. So December 5th, is when he left to go to Texas A&M. He went to Dallas, and on December 3rd, December 4th, and took the job with Texas A&M

that day. Never returned to Tuscaloosa. He never came and talked to the team. He sent back an apology to the players and to the coaches and to the parents, but he denied it all, and he blamed other people for things out there that said that he was going to leave Alabama. He told Rodney Orr at some point during all of this that he was not going anywhere. He had talked. Rodney had called his publicist, who I don't remember his name, and said, "I just want to know. There are all kind of rumors out there." Well, apparently the phone call was on speaker, and Franchione was in the room, and Franchione chimed in and said, "No, I'm not going anywhere. I don't know where those rumors started. I'm still at Alabama. I will be at Alabama." And of course, later on, he wouldn't be. Does that talk about his character? I don't know. I think he was protecting himself. He may have been protecting his assistant coaches, who apparently he had told. From what I understand, on the plane trip, is either going to Hawaii or coming back from Hawaii, that he was planning on leaving. So he was playing it. He was playing both sides. Does that take anything away from the guy? For me, not necessarily. I mean, he's protecting himself. I'm sure there were a lot of fans that were upset about it at the time. But do I think Franchione would have been successful had he stayed at Alabama? I have no idea. Couldn't tell you. I think he would have done a better job than Mike Shula. Mike Shula had never been a head coach before. And I think it showed, particularly early. And then you can get into, yeah, but if they do, you don't go through all that, you don't get Saban. We can't predict what would have happened. That's you're trying to change history. So anyway, I just wanted to kind of get that out there. And he passes away today. A lot of memories here in this state about Dennis Franchione. I think most of them are good. I think most people are sorrowful that he passed away and certainly wish their family the best. But again, Dennis Franchione dying at the age of 75. This is a news item that actually came out on Friday. And I did not get a chance to talk about it. And a few things have happened since this came out. On Friday, the NCAA earned a win in the Ohio Court of Appeals regarding a case that brought the Division I age-based eligibility rule. There were 24 former players, basketball players, I say former, they're trying to get back in, who filed a lawsuit. It challenged the age-based eligibility rule. The court granted the NCAA's appeal and held that a trial court abused its discretion in granting the plaintiff's request for a preliminary injunction. The same thing apparently was going on in Kentucky. They had the same response. That was another challenge about the age-based eligibility. 38 former players had filed in Kentucky. And the court granted the motion for interlocutory, am I saying that right? Relief and dissolve the trial's court's injunction. Interlocutory? Is that how you say it? Anyway, I don't even know what the word means. This reinforced, this is put out by the NCAA, the NCAA's position that Division I membership age-based eligibility legislation applies prospectively and does not revive eligibility previously exhausted under prior NCAA rules. Now, since then, there have been a couple of other
lawsuits that almost decry or stops these court orders that were released on Friday. And I'm trying to find the exact story that I had, but bottom line is, this is continuing to be an issue. The funny thing is, there's LSU, Will Wade, that has built his team on former European players or players in the G League. I don't know how many players he has. Someone said somewhere in the neighborhood of 9 players that if this court order sticks, they will be ineligible. Now, Louisiana, the state of Louisiana, has been fighting this. Of course, we know what's been going on with LSU and the SEC. This is kind of in the same realm. Same thing, it's just basketball. So what you're about to see, what is about to happen, is a fight that the courts may say one thing and the Southeastern Conference may say another. I mean, here, what do you do? I'm at a loss here. We're talking about litigation. We're talking about who do you believe? Which court do you believe? Which court has authority? And is it in one state you can play players that have previous experiences, professional, semi-professional, whereas in another state you can't? Is that how this is going to work? I mean, we're really in a unique situation going into basketball season, because in my opinion, this is a bigger deal than football. Because football, you either go to the NFL or you don't. You go to the CFL, nobody cares. You go to the Arena Football League, nobody cares. But if you go to the NFL and you try to come back, people care. So, all right, we'll talk to Craig Stevenson when we come back. I know he's got some memories, Dennis Franchione. We'll see what he has to say.

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0: All right, I'm here. We're trying to get connection here with the one and only Craig Stevenson from AL.com. And as soon as I can get my machine to work, let's see if I can get him on here. Craig, are you there?
1: I'm here.
0: Okay. I was worried. I thought maybe I had done something wrong, but I think we
2: you
0: got you.
2: You did do something wrong.
0: Obviously. Actually, my computer hung up on you for some reason. You're on the air live, by the way, so I just thought.
2: Yeah, I mean, I wasn't going to curse or anything.
0: No, you're not a cursing kind of guy, I don't think. Now,
2: about 5 hours from now, if the Braves are losing.
0: You would go there, wouldn't you? Well, yeah. I've learned not to take them too seriously, if you want to know the truth, especially this year, because you don't know what you're going
2: to
0: get.
2: That's the difference between you and me. You grew up in the era where the Braves were not to be taken seriously. I'm a little younger than you, so they started to get good when I was, you know. Still,
0: I hadn't thought of that, but you know what? You may
2: still
0: be right.
2: Still young and impressionable, you know.
0: Oh, I mean, here's the sad part. I can name you just about every starter on that team that lost 104 games back in 75 or whatever it was. I mean, I knew them all. And we didn't have Turner broadcasting. We didn't have them on TV every day. I just listened to them on the radio. So I know exactly what you're saying. And that was right. And when right after Aaron left, I mean, I was really depressed.
2: You big Buzz Capra guy?
0: Yes.
2: Marty Perez.
0: Marty Perez.
2: Roland Austin.
0: I loved Ralph Garr. Felix Mian. I mean, I knew them all. Cito Gaston.
2: All right, well.
0: You don't want to hear the rest of the list. Yeah. Okay. Joe Torre. Anyway, we could talk about what. Do you think they're going to win tonight?
2: I give them a much better shot now than before game two. I think they, you know, they're probably 50-50 to knock the Dodgers out. You know, Ohtani's hurt. It seems pretty obvious he's not 100%. And if he's not just tearing the cover off the ball, I like the Braves' chances.
0: It just amazes me that one guy, since they're supposed to have all these stars, can be the difference in their offense. And I guess maybe it is.
2: Freeman's not 100% either, but, he's hit the ball okay. If they can keep Max Muncy from hitting home runs, give him
0: well,
2: a good shot.
0: Well, he loves Braves pitching. He always had, no matter who it is. That's
2: he really
0: why.
2: Does.
0: Yeah.
2: I know.
0: All right. Well, let me, and this is something I was going to ask you before we came on the air, but since I didn't get you before we came on the air, you know, Dennis Franchione passing away, and I didn't know if you had covered Franchione any while he was at Alabama.
2: A little bit, not really. I was in graduate school at the time, and I was working part-time for the Birmingham News at that time, so I've dealt with him a tiny bit, but not on a regular basis. I obviously, you know, went to a lot of the games during that era, and but no, I was more Shula Saban, and then I was in school during the Stallings.
0: The memory. What memories do you have of Franchione? Forget how he left and all that. But what sticks out to you? 2 years he was there.
2: Yeah, the way he left kind of mars that. What I thought he did a pretty good job. You know, he took. He kind of straightened things out. Within the culture of the program, I guess you could say. And, they won some – there were some big wins in that era. Obviously, the NCAA sanctions that were from the DuBose era kept them from achieving a whole lot postseason-wise. But, you know, that win in the Iron Bowl in 2001 was massive. Alabama was a huge underdog in that game and went down there and just blew Auburn out. And then – 2002, the win at LSU, when Saban wasn't at LSU, by the way.
0: Right.
2: They won 31-0 down there, did a two-minute drill completely running the ball to score a touchdown, won that game 31-0. I mean, those are two really significant victories during that era of Alabama football. Recruited a lot of the guys that went on to be kind of benchmark players for later, Roman Harper being one, D'Amico Ryans being another. He technically signed Brody Croyle, though obviously Brody had been recruited by Alabama since he was in kindergarten probably. But,
0: yeah.
2: I thought, again, the way he left, He's the kind of a guy that just kind of an outsider, never really fit in. And, you know, he would probably have told you that he was kind of soft-pedaled on how bad the NCAA sanctions were going to be. And really, that was a big shock when they finally did hit over the Albert Means situation. And at that point, I guess he's probably started looking for a way out.
0: Yeah, no doubt. I was at the LSU game, and mm-hmm. I was on the field. I don't know if you were – were you at that game?
2: You talking about the 31-0 Yes, I was there. I was a student. I was sitting in the stands, but I was there.
0: Okay. All right. Well, I was covering it for the paper here, and you know, it was a late game, and it was over late. So you, as a newspaper guy, you understand deadlines and all that. Tim Gale sent me down to the. I've already told this today, so getting a repeat, but I'll tell you why I bring it up. And that was the post game where Franchione jumped all over Saban for supposedly Saban's words. I spent this morning trying to find if anybody had ever written anything about that, because you didn't have time to run up to the press box afterwards and write a story unless it ran the next day or two. I could not find a single story about it. Part of the problem with the Alabama situation was Auburn was the following week, so everybody had shifted their attention already to the Iron Bowl. And I don't know if you had seen anything on that in writing.
2: What I remember was, Saban always denied it, that it didn't actually happen.
0: Right.
2: You know, it got posted, a transcript got posted on one of the message boards back then. And what had happened, they had beaten Kentucky the week before, the Bluegrass Miracle. And Saban was fired up after the game and, you know, trying to get them to look ahead to Alabama and saying, you know, these guys think they're going to be the SEC West champions, even though they're on probation or whatever. And Franchione found out about it. And, like I said, there's a picture of him like pointing his finger in Saban's face.
0: Oh yeah. Yeah. I was standing right. I'm like, is he really doing that?
2: Yeah.
0: Yeah.
2: Yeah. And, I tend to think it probably happened. But I guess there's no way to know. Like I said, Saban says he claimed that the guy who wrote it added up. I think it was more of a story in Louisiana the next week, because like you said, Alabama was kind of moving on. And LSU was not the huge rival it became years later.
0: Right. But it was very interesting to stand down there and watch that. And it was mostly photographers, because everybody else was up in the press box riding their gamer. And one of the things that I was supposed to do was send Tim a couple of quotes and let him do whatever he needed to do for what ended up being a really not much of a coverage of, in my opinion, that was a bigger win than what he did the year before at Auburn. That was also an SEC championship team that, or at least a division champion that they didn't, you know, they couldn't take it because they were on probation. So,
2: that's right.
0: But it was very interesting. And then of course the next week they go to Auburn or play Tuscaloosa and lose to Auburn. So, So it didn't really get a whole lot of publicity, but it's always stuck in my mind, especially since Saban ended up going to Alabama and watching what he did there. It's always been something that I thought, I didn't think we would see that side of Dennis Franchione, but we did. It was very interesting. So, all right, let's get off of all that. Obviously the story this week is Alabama, Georgia. I'll just throw it out there to you. What, you know, we got another situation where we got a small point spread that switched from Georgia being the favorite to Alabama being, which surprised me a little bit, but maybe it shouldn't.
2: Yeah, I was that intrigued me too, that the line flipped. It was Georgia by 3 and now it's Alabama by 1.5, I think it is. Let me see if they get the update.
0: Unless it's changed.
2: Actually, Alabama by 2.
0: Oh, now. It's gone up a half a point.
2: Yeah. So, I talked to somebody in one of my duties as a sports editor at AL.com. We have, you know, gambling partners like a lot of businesses have. And I talked to one of the people in that industry, and he said that Georgia never should have been that much of a spread on the road. So it was just kind of the market correcting itself, I guess.
0: I got you.
2: But anyway, Georgia, I've watched Georgia a couple times this year. They haven't really played anybody yet. You know, although Oklahoma we thought was going to be better than they ended up being, so it's not like they played a complete garbage schedule. I do think that Georgia has a tendency to kind of play with its food sometimes, where they don't look as good as they play down to the level of their competition, and especially early in the year. They've done it every year, and then by November they'll be steamrolling people. But Kirby Smart tends to have a, you know, he has had a thing against Alabama in the regular season, at least, and that game being in Tuscaloosa and a night game. I think I'm going with Alabama in a close game, although neither result would surprise me. I don't look for it to be a blowout just because of the way Alabama can score. They're so much better offensively this year than they have been than they were last year, especially. But I look for it to be one of those classics, I think.
0: Did you ever think you would see this game when these two teams play, that they would lead the nation? They are the top two teams in scoring.
2: Yeah, it's surprising. You know, and Alabama, just Keelan Russell has just completely transformed that offense. I mean, you know, they're better on the offensive line for sure. The running backs are more talented than the two freshmen, especially Trayvon Brown and Treshawn Brown.
0: Yeah.
2: And E.J. Crowell are just, you know, incredibly talented. And so that has helped. Ryan Coleman-Williams bouncing back has helped. But Russell, man, he is just outside. I mean, he is, you know, he can run like Jalen Hurts, and he's as accurate as Bryce Young. I mean, this guy, he's the next great one at Alabama. And it shouldn't surprise us because, you know, he's the top five national recruit, you know, since they started ranking recruits. He's the highest rated recruit Alabama's ever had. So, you know, it shouldn't be surprising that he's good, but man, he is just, ever since that first half at Kentucky, where he really struggled early with some turnovers, he's just emerged fully formed as a great college quarterback.
0: Yeah. It looks that way, but I put an asterisk on it because he hasn't seen what he's going to see Saturday. You agree with that?
2: Oh, of course not. No, you're right. I mean, Mississippi State's a solid team. You know, but everybody else they've played is not nearly what they're going to see on Saturday. But, you know, and I wonder, did Georgia winning that SEC championship game in the fashion that they did last year kind of clear some of the mental hurdles they've had against Alabama? What are you doing?
0: What am I doing?
2: I hear something in the background.
0: Well, you're hearing my chair again. I just adjusted my fanny. Is that okay? Can I do that?
2: Sure. Yes, please. Okay. But anyway, so you're right. And you know, I don't think the psychological hold Alabama had over Georgia, during the Saban era is probably gone. So, but you know, again, the game being at night in Tuscaloosa, I think that's going to be an edge for Alabama.
0: Other than that game, and we've got a couple of games that we could pick on, but is there a game this weekend that maybe you're watching that maybe you wouldn't have watched otherwise? You know, we're watching Kentucky kind of blossom into something. We're also kind of, yeah, you know, what's LSU? And that, I think that's a pretty interesting game coming
2: up. Kentucky, sure.
0: Yeah.
2: LSU, you know, they obviously went up to Oxford and lost, and, you know, I don't know that people wrote them off necessarily after that, but they've just been clobbering people other than that first half against Ole Miss. So Kentucky is a very, very solid team. You know, they had to kind of steal one against a bad South Carolina team last week, but, you know, that's they're solid and they're playing at home at night. I'm interested to see what Ole Miss looks like coming out because they've been so bad defensively. And they're playing Vanderbilt, and Vanderbilt's banged up. So outside of the SEC, Indiana-Nebraska is an interesting game. Nebraska's off to an undefeated start. Indiana obviously hasn't lost since the playoff in 2024. UCLA looks like a really up-and-coming team. You know, the James Madison guy is the coach out there now, so. Those are a couple to keep an eye on. I'm interested to see what Missouri looks like against Texas A&M. They hammered Florida, man. That's maybe the most shocking result in the SEC so far, just the way they took Florida apart after Florida looked like they were going to be a really good team.
0: But I let's stick with that game because this has become a pattern. You beat a team, you get emotional, you go on the road, you lose. Yeah. And now I know Missouri's at home, but Texas A&M still wiping their tears from the loss to Kentucky. That game to me is also – I think we'll learn about those two. I'm sure you're feeling the same way.
2: Yeah. Texas A&M, they seem to me this year they are less than the sum of their parts, I guess you could say. They just don't look you know, for all the talent they've got on the offensive side of the ball especially, they just don't look especially you know, together. I don't know how you'd say that. Or you know, they're just not – they're not doing – they're not consistent at all. So yes, that's an interesting game. I've been impressed with what Missouri has done without Ahmad Hardy all year. You know they didn't play great against Troy, and maybe checked them off a little bit. But they looked fantastic last week. There's no question about it. Austin Simmons, you know, got beat out by Trinidad Chambliss at Ole Miss. But he has shown that he's a good quarterback, too. I mean, that guy's legit. He's had a great year.
0: Finally, you got a salve for Auburn fans. Can you figure out a way to get them to feel a little better about
2: goodness.
0: Things?
2: Yeah, I don't know. I mean, it's year one, obviously. So you can take a little bit from that. The fact that it's not – but the problem is Auburn has been doing this for 5 years, and fans are getting tired of it.
0: No doubt. I agree with that.
2: I mean, that's really all I can say. I mean, well, it looks bad.
0: You see it? Do you see them getting bowl eligible?
2: It's going to take a lot of work. I mean, they got to get they'll beat Arkansas. They'll beat Samford. That gets them to five. The problem is, you're going to have to probably beat Mississippi State or Ole Miss to get to six, because they're not beating LSU, they're not beating Alabama, and they're not beating Georgia. So I don't know if they're that's everybody, right? That's all of them.
0: That's it.
2: They're going to have to beat one of the Mississippi schools, and maybe they will. I don't know. I mean, I still like Alex Gillis. I think they've got a good plan, but you know, the fact that they haven't been better on offense has been a disappointment.
0: I think he's disappointed too. Craig, I know you got another interview to do, so we're going to let you go, all right?
2: I do.
0: We appreciate it.
2: All right, man. I appreciate
0: it. All right.
2: Thank you.
0: Craig Stevenson, thank you so much. AL.com. All right, we're back with Max Howell. Stay tuned.
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4: I'm Ed Donahue with an AP News Minute. The stock market hit an all-time high, the Dow up 253 points. White House Communications Director Stephen Chung is clarifying President Trump's comments last night, explaining the president was not insinuating he wanted Iran to attack Los Angeles and San Diego, but instead wants to prevent Tehran from having that capability. He also described the reaction as a media freakout. California Democratic candidate for governor Javier Becerra responded.
5: You're talking 13, 14 million people who live in L.A. area, San Diego area. And Donald Trump, in jest or not, says go ahead and bomb them. That to me is not leadership. What's really not leadership is Californians who profess to be leaders not standing up and condemning what Donald Trump has said.
4: California Governor Gavin Newsom accused the president of endorsing attacks on U.S. soil. I'm Ed Donahue.
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8: The NFL Referees Union deciding to challenge the severity of the suspensions handed out yesterday to a pair of game officials for unprofessional conduct. The Seahawks have reportedly decided not to sign running back Joe Mixon to their practice squad after he underwent a physical. The Padres are giving the ball to Nick Pavetta tonight as they look to keep their season alive, hosting the Brewers, trailing 2-0.
9: Yeah, exciting to be home in front of our crowd. Look forward to the challenge ahead. I think that you view this as a great opportunity, something that we've had to handle in the past, and go forward just like any inning, pitch to pitch, and play baseball.
8: Pavetta started game 2 of the wild card series against the Cubs and allowed a run on 3 hits in 3 1/3 innings. Dustin May goes for Milwaukee. Prior to that game, the Dodgers pitch Yoshinobu Yamamoto in Atlanta against Chris Sale and the Braves. They are even at a game apiece. That's sports. I'm Frank Arity.
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14: In theaters, Digger, the most powerful man in the world, played by Tom Cruise, embarks on a frantic mission to prove that he is humanity's savior before the disaster he's unleashed destroys everything.
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14: And Verity, struggling writer Loan Ashley, played by Dakota Johnson, is hired as a ghostwriter for renowned author Verity Crawford, played by Anne Hathaway. But her assignment takes a dark turn after discovering chilling autobiographical notes. Loan struggles to separate fiction from reality while also blurring the lines with Verity's husband, Jeremy.
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14: 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He inadvertently turns a harmless love bot into a deadly soulmate. That's Fox on Film on Fox News.
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0: second hour of River Region Sports on this Tuesday. Max Howell, we hadn't talked to him of late. There's been a lot that's happened. So we figure we better catch up with him because this guy knows it all, and we're going to see what he's got. We're going to pick his brain, so to speak. Max, I don't know when the last time you've had your brain picked, but we're ready to do that.
1: It won't take long to do that.
0: Oh, I don't know. I don't know about that. Well, let's just start. Just the way in which the SEC is kind of set up as we go into this week, we've seen teams go out and just blow somebody out and then the next week get blown out themselves. I mean, is that just the sign of the times? Are we in a situation where we have these teams that are either trying to learn how to deal with success, or what do you think it is?
1: I really have a definitive answer for that, I think. The first thing I'll say is that, you know, we all probably disagree with a lot of the systems that has emerged to build football teams, and the coaches, I know, complain about it. I understand, because there's no clear-cut ruling across the board on how to handle eligibility or anything else, basically. So, but I will say this, too, Graham, I think the play on the field is better than it's ever been. I'll be honest with you. If we can put all the other stuff aside and just watch the game, and that's the way I do it on Saturday. I mean, I still chart it just like I was trying to coach it or play it. And so I get a good look, you know, based on what's being presented team by team. I think what it is coaches, I don't think they have the trouble evaluating talent. I think they're having a problem on the adjustment with players coming in and out of their program, or one-year players coming in. But the emotional aspect, and let's just take the Ole Miss situation, you know, when they beat LSU, and I knew in my own heart that they couldn't go to Florida and win. I just felt that I've been around those kind of teams too long, and that emotional high. I'll be honest with you, I think the biggest problem coaches today have is not getting the kids ready to play physically. I think it's that emotional thing, and the fact is that there's so many new guys coming in on an annual basis, is keeping that dressing room consistent. Find those leaders and let those guys lead, and be sure you pay attention to the little things week in and week out. Because if you watch the game closely, there's some talented players out there, I'm telling you right now. I mean, there's some that, we'll just start with Alabama. I mean, the quarterback, I think, could be, that kid could be as good or better than anybody they've ever had there. I watched him very closely this past week. I've never seen a kid to take off and be sprinting full speed to his left. And if they run that tight end out, he's going to cut it up inside for 15 or 20, or he'll stop dead still on the line of scrimmage to throw it 40 yards down the field and complete it. That takes talent, man. I'm just over the head talent almost. But that's just an example. Almost every team's got guys like that. Maybe not quite that talented, but in different positions. So I think I'm drawing a conclusion just on observation based on some of the places I've been. And I had some, I mean, you know, I had some great players. I had Emmitt Smith in high school. They had Dion and Leroy Butler in college. And so I was around some really good programs. I never claimed to be a smart guy, but I could read a roster and tell you where the players were. And that helped me in my career without a doubt. So I think I'm grounded enough to watch and observe what's going on with this transition. And we are in the middle of a complete transition of college football right now, and nobody knows where it's going to end up. But I think the biggest disappointment I've got is, if you know, they never mention academics anymore. There's no such thing as eligibility. If you'll sign a contract and come to that university to play, you can play. I'm going to see how that's going to wash out over the long haul.
0: I'm going to ask you a question, and I'm going to go back to what you were talking about. It's how you handle, whether it be transfers or whatever. I've heard Kalen DeBoer and one or two others on that team talk about how everybody likes each other. Now, you've coached enough. I'm sure you've had rosters, or you've had teams where maybe you've had some dissension. But I don't think I've ever heard that many come out and just say, hey, we all like each other, or we love playing with each other. I mean, does that make sense to hear that from somebody?
1: Well, here's the one thing that's completely different than when I played or coached. The fact is some of these kids are making big bucks now. I mean, it's like a subdivision of the NFL is what it's become. And I think that makes the biggest confusion, I think, and jealousies that may evolve when I was coaching, and we had to pay close attention to that. the fact is that there were some high-profile guys that were getting some side stuff in those early days. They were getting a few bucks on the table and all, nothing like they are today. But, and everybody knew that. But those kind of guys, they were good enough talent-wise to overcome anything else that might come up. Today, everybody's getting money, and based on whatever the agents can adjust to pay to is the amount of money. But to have everybody satisfied, you know that. You know people better than that, Graham, that you're not going to get them all happy. So the ones that are playing and making the big dollars, obviously they have to be the leaders in the dressing room, and surely most of those guys are going to be happy. And those that aren't, it'll be up to the coaching staff to either get them happy or sit them down or trade them, one or the other. And I think in order, that's the order that comes about. Some of those guys, when you get a bunch of 18 to 22-year-olds and you get some that's disgruntled, most of the time those guys, they don't try to hide that. They let it pretty well be known if they aren't happy with it. So it's pretty obvious to the other players and to the coaches too. So it's up to the coaches then to get those guys either pushed back to the back of the crowd or get rid of them, one or the other. And that doesn't surprise me that you're not going to get them all happy all the time. You know that. I mean, that's just human nature. But if they're winning in Alabama, that's probably as big a turnaround as they've had by winning early in the season. I can understand, I can understand why they feel good about that. Now let's talk about this weekend with them, and let's see how they're going to be Monday. If they beat Georgia coming up this weekend at home, then everybody will be happy at that particular time on this side of the state, I promise you.
0: Yeah, I was going to say, you mean the Alabama fans. Georgia fans will not be happy.
1: No, Georgia fans will be. The Alabama fans will be, yes.
0: All right, you've already mentioned Keelan Russell. And I wanted to ask you from a quarterback standpoint, because it seems like 9 out of 10 times, a game of this magnitude, it really comes down to which quarterback plays the best. Not
1: That's
0: always,
1: right. Yeah.
0: But
1: right.
0: I don't know how much you compare Gunnar Stockton to now Keelan Russell. Obviously, there's a difference. Yeah. But at the same time, maybe there's not, because as I've already asked one guy earlier today, never thought you'd see these two teams come into a meeting with them both leading the nation in scoring. So obviously the quarterbacks are doing something right.
1: Right. Well, I think they both play within themselves, if that makes sense. Russell can do a lot of things. He's a lot of talented. Stockton is just, I just call him one of those good old boys. He's one of those good old country guys that you give him a game plan and he's going to learn what he has to do. He's tough as a lot or not. You're not going to knock him out. He's going to ruin it more opportunity. If particularly if the receivers are covered, he don't mind tucking it down and run. He's not going to run 5 yards and fall down. He's going to get all he can get. He's just a different nature kind of kid, but that's what Kirby Smart recruits. That's the kind of kid he wants to run his style of offense. So I think this game could not come at a better time for college football fans. I can tell you, right in the middle of the season, we had the 6th week coming up this weekend, and Alabama's improved some, I think, a great degree with the offensive and defensive fronts. And I like what I see right now. I think to me, the winner of this ball game will be the quarterback that makes the fewest mistakes. They don't turn it over. They don't throw a pick or drop it on the ground. If whichever team can move the football consistently, then I think that certainly. I don't think there's anything lucky about this game coming up. I think it's going to have to be well coached. And probably the best coach football team is going to win it Saturday.
0: All right, I want to ask you. You just mentioned the offensive defensive lines, the style of play. We know. I don't want to call what Alabama's doing is finesse because it's not. We're watching their tight ends put people in the ground and not letting them up on plays.
1: That's right.
0: We know what Georgia does, and so, but there still seems to be a bit of a contrasting style. Maybe I'm wrong. Maybe I'm missing something. Do you see it that way, and do you think one or the other has an advantage?
1: No, I think Alabama's more complete. I mean, Stockton's is very adequate at what Kirby likes and what he wants. Don't take a risk, you know, if you think the receivers are covered, or you know, if you get out and you stumble out and you bobble a ball, you put your hands over it and you run the football. I think that's his, you know, that's his personality. I just think Alabama's more talented offensively, and I think their vision of the game itself and their game preparation will be much broader than Kirby's will. Kirby's going, you know, he'll throw the curl and the short routes most of the time, and quarterback will keep it occasionally. He's going to try to run the football. He's going to try to eat the clock up and let, you know, he's a defensive minded guy, so he wants to, you know, he wants to eat the clock up. And play good defense is what he wants to do. He'd be happy with 13, you know, with 13-7 win. Where Alabama probably, in their mind, they're looking like scoring, you know, 30 or more, because that's just the nature of their offense, and they got the talent to do that this year. So I think we've seen two, you know, you put a contrast in offenses without a doubt. The side I'm gonna watch the defensive side on both sides, because Alabama's tremendously improved from last year. Their secondary is gonna have to be, you know, gonna be sharp, because Stockton can throw it down the field. And you say that the overall concept of what this game means right now for national rankings is gonna be out of this world. And I think the weather looks like it's gonna be attractive to both teams. No rain projected. So I think it'll be a great it'll be nationally, not only nationally televised, but it'll be nationally viewed. It's probably one of the best college games in the country this week.
0: Do you agree that Alabama's offense is finally kind of they seem to have the pieces that apparently what Deborah wants, and now Grubb is able to do some things that maybe he wasn't able to do last year?
1: Well, I don't think there's any doubt, and a lot of that is with the offensive front. See, I watched that offensive front last year. That number 74. I know he went number 11 in the draft and all that, and he's a big old guy. But
0: yeah,
1: Proctor. But I watched him too. When they were in his side, if you notice, they had to put a tight end or a offensive back over there to get that defensive end rush. Yeah. He did not have the feet to get out there out wide. Now you bring him back inside. I thought he was going to be probably in the NFL draft. I thought he'd be moved to guard. I mean, guy weighed what, 350 or something like that, but he did not have the feet to get outside and get a rush in. I don't know how many sacks they gave up on that side, but I'd like to see the chart on that. But I just use that as an example. They got an offensive front together this year. They changed the line coach, I believe, and the coordinator on that side, and it's been evident. That I think Alabama's the most improved team in the conference right now.
0: Looking at Georgia and what they need to do, obviously you say, well, they just got to keep doing what they're doing. The only problem is they're not playing the 105th team in the country Saturday. They're playing
1: That's
0: the number
1: right.
0: 17.
1: That's right. What Georgia's going to have to do is be sure that they can cover the passing game. And you mentioned earlier the tight end situation they used. The Alabama uses, I mean, they running game, I think that's been the biggest improvement. But they'll use that tight end, come across the middle, either side, if they roll out one side or the other. Georgia's going to have to win the game. I mean, I know it's a cliche, but they're going to have to play the best defense they played. Oh, yeah, and you look compare the schedule that Georgia's played and what Alabama's played. Georgia hadn't played much competition up to now. So I'm going to be really interested to see if that scheduling was pre-designed for this, and sometimes coaches and athletic directors are smart enough to figure that out. But the way the conference is aligned now with scheduling the way it is kind of hard to pre-prepare. you know, looking two or three games down the schedule to see, you know, what I need to do this week so I don't get anybody hurt, so I can get ready for Alabama if I'm playing. I'm just now playing my third or fourth ball game.
0: Exactly. All right. So we only got a couple of minutes left. I do want to ask you: are you buying Will Stein at Kentucky? Do they have a chance to beat LSU in Lexington this weekend?
1: I don't think they can in Tiger Stadium. I think if they're on the road, playing in Kentucky, they might. But Kentucky, he's got a big job ahead of him. I'm telling you. I mean, it's Kentucky's got the money. I think they've got all the ingredients to be very competitive in this league. And he might be the guy to do that. I mean, he comes with a great pedigree and a good experience. I'm always cautious about when coaches change. As long as a coach is in the league where they play, or moving from one school to another, that's okay. What really bothers me, Graham, is when those coaches that are very lower in the league, like when Auburn dipped down to a lower division to pick up their head coach. I'm telling you, I did that in my career, and I can just tell you, I won a national championship coaching on the staff at Troy. Then 5 years later, I was sitting on the sideline at Florida State. We were number one in the country. And I'm telling you, it's like daylight and dark. The whole program is like daylight and dark. And those guys that can move from those lower divisions, we saw that with Billy Napier at Florida. He could never make the adjustment. And that's most of the time, because the pressure is not on you at that level, lower level, to win every game like it is. And you're not playing in front of 100,000 people. You're playing in front of 15 or 20 most of the time. And all that matters in the minds of the coaching staff and the players too. So to answer your question about that, I think he's got a good chance to build that program at Kentucky. I'll be interested to see, just take him week by week. He's had a good ball. What, they went in there and beat Texas A&M, three weeks ago. And then, you know, he's kind of struggled since that time. So let's just, you know, we'll sit back and watch. Since I mentioned that quickly, I'm going to be interested to see what Texas A&M does.
0: It's funny you mentioned that. We're at a break. Can you hang through the break and let's talk about a couple?
1: Yeah.
0: Let's do that, because I want to get your impression on Texas A&M, because
1: I'd be glad to.
0: I don't know. All right. Max Howell, we'll talk more when we come back. Stay tuned.
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3: With another ARN News update, I'm Leah Brandon. Alabama Power says a hack attack may have exposed data for about 100,000 customers. The power company says there was unauthorized activity on their online customer portal last month. The hackers were able to access information including names, addresses, phone numbers, emails, last four digits of Social Security, and other account details. Alabama Power says it's notifying customers and providing free credit monitoring. An investigation is underway. And an area of low pressure in the Gulf is expected to become a tropical depression. WBRC Chief Meteorologist Wes Wyatt says the system is expected to approach the coast this weekend.
4: Out ahead of this, there's going to be some moisture surging north this weekend, so we'll still start to see some showers in here. No matter where this is located Saturday, there is a chance of rain well ahead of this by Saturday afternoon and evening.
3: I'm Leah Brandon, and you're up to date around the world, around your state. 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

0: we had to hold Max Howell over because I don't get this kind of knowledge, especially when I'm talking. So I want to look. You hit a, I don't want to say a sore spot, but I mentioned to you that, you know, I picked A&M 8-4 to start the season, and I got some catcalls over it. I mean, they were like, oh no, this is a playoff team. I was like, okay, well, if it's a playoff team, I'll admit I'm wrong. I'm not saying I told you so because they lost to Kentucky. I just saw things at the end of last season that said to me, first of all, they're going to play a tougher schedule this year, and they are, and it's already starting to show. But, I mean, there's just some things that I don't know. I didn't like about the team last year. Sure, they came back and beat South Carolina, but what are they doing falling behind 30 points? You know what I mean? And you just made a good point about Texas A&M, and I thought I'd let you make it again here on the air.
1: Well, I think all you got to do is look at Texas A&M and say, okay, but first of all, let's look at the lineage in coaching. Coach Bryant coached there, Jackie Sherrill coached there. See, there's been two or three other guys that have been through that program. They paid Jimbo Fisher millions and millions of dollars, and then they wanted to fire him, and he wouldn't take a payout. He wanted it all cash or one lump sum payment. And they're sitting in a state that has more high school football players than anybody else in the country. And they still can't win. And just for the listener, or if they don't know, the last time Texas A&M won a national championship was 1939. And that's even older than I am. And that's saying something. So I don't know. It's something inside. And here's a couple other things you might not know. They have the largest student enrollment in the Southeastern Conference. 77,000 kids on campus, if you don't know that. It's like a city within itself out there. So they've got all the acumens that you need to build national championship programs, but somebody somewhere in that organization or maybe close to that that's calling the shots that doesn't have a lot to know about athletics, let's say. But they aren't, when we know this, they aren't the only program that's suffering from that. There are other programs in this conference right now that's got some of the same problems. I know Tennessee's already been through it. I'm not real sure Auburn's not going through it, some of it right now. That you got some people that's got enough influence to make decisions for that university that is not in the best interest of the university itself. And I think certainly A&M, I'm going to tell you, I would not be surprised if A&M falls to the part where they fire the coach this year. Wow. I wouldn't be surprised at all. And I think Oklahoma's on the verge of doing the same thing, if you don't know the truth.
0: Yeah. Well, let me ask you this about their game. The irony of all of this is, and I'm going back to what we talked about earlier, talking about big wins followed by losses. Missouri just got a big win this past weekend. Now yes, A&M comes to their place. It's kind of – I know they're not on the road, but yep. I want – you know, when Texas A&M's playing, you know, they know they can't lose another game, in my opinion. They think I would think right. that because they're going to be out of the SEC race, and who knows how many 1- and 2-loss teams are going to be ahead of them. But I think this is a must-win for the Aggies. I'm curious to see what you think of how they'll respond to that.
1: Well, I don't think – I think – of course, they going into Missouri, right, to play?
0: Yeah.

0: Yeah, they play. Of course, until Missouri got in the SEC, you know, they were just another school along the way. But I think they've got a little taste. I'm so sure you saw when they pinned that. If you watched the Florida game this past week, they pinned that stadium. And it was full up to the, you know, to the end of the ball game. In fact, I mean, they put $350 million in closing that end zone in. And so they have expended the money. A lot of people want to know where all that money's come from. Guys, I'll tell you, if you don't know, that's Walmart money coming in there. Walmart, all the owners of Walmart did not send their kids to Arkansas. They sent them to Missouri. And that's where the bulk of the money came from. And so I think they're legit. They play a little bit more conservative brand of football. But you can call some of those folks down in Florida today after that spanking they gave Florida and ask them how physical that team is. But we've seen it the last 3 or 4 years.
1: Yeah.
0: I mean, they don't try to outflash anybody, or they don't even try to outcoach anybody. They just turn and hand it to a big running back, and he runs for 8 or 10 yards a snap. And that's the way they beat you. And then your team has a hard time getting out of bed on Monday morning.
1: Yeah.
0: So I'm just telling you, I think they are happy with that, and the fan base is supporting that. I'll be interested to see how they come out this weekend with that ball game.
1: Yeah, I'm with you. We got a lot of good games on the list, but I mean that one is kind of under the radar, and maybe it doesn't need to be because it could be a significant win or loss for either one of those teams. All right, last thing, only got a couple of minutes left. Auburn. You were telling me a couple of things that you think about Auburn. They don't play this week, which is good,
0: right.
1: Because they're fixing to hit a hellacious list of games, Georgia, LSU, Ole Miss, the next three.
0: Yep.
1: Then they get a game with Arkansas, but then they got Mississippi State over in Starkville, which now looks like a tough game. I mean, they're in a situation, if they want to finish 500, they're going to have to beat probably either Mississippi State or Ole Miss, and I don't know that they can do that.
0: Yeah, well, I agree, and I think, you know, I looked at the way that I thought it was a matchup for John Summerall to go there when he was at Tulane, to come straight on and go to Auburn. His wife finished school there. He's from Huntsville. I thought that was just a matchup. But I talked to some people that were on the committee at Florida that asked him about that, and they told me that based on what he said, that the day he talked to him, I think the first interview was by phone. And they started deciding. He asked a question about bringing a full staff. And they said, no, you know, you need to keep the defensive coordinator and a couple of more, whatever. He said, you got the wrong guy. He said, you don't need me there because I got to bring my own people. And Florida gave him the open book to be able to do that. That's why Auburn didn't get him. But the fact is here they go again. They dip down to a lower level and bring a coach up out of South Florida. And he brings 16 players with him, as I recall, and including the starting quarterback. Well, we saw how that worked out this past weekend. It didn't work out too well. So I don't know. I think if they can't clean it up better than what we've seen up to now, that'd be their 8th consecutive season with a losing season. And that's a historical mark. Here's the strange part about that, Graham, and you've been affiliated with that university for a while. They still put 95,000 in the stands every week. See, and that's the first, normally that's the first clue that when fans, give a call over to South Carolina and see how many seats they sold this past week. My daughter has season tickets there, and son-in-law. They go every week. But the fact is they've lost interest over there in that program, and they're going to have a coaching change, it looks like. But the word there is they just like Florida State. They couldn't get up to $50 million to pay him off. So I don't know where those schools that have poor programs that need to fire the coach and can't fire him. I don't know whether that's the worst problem or going on the front end, you don't give the coach what he wants to get in to do a good job to keep that job. My mind hadn't caught up on all that yet. I'll be honest with you.
1: It's funny because if you're hiring bad coaches, one bad coach after another,
0: Right.
1: It's not the coaches. It's who's hiring them, right? I mean, that's what it looks like. And John, I think Auburn fans are starting to look at John Cohen and saying he's not the right guy for the job. That's kind of started with this coach. It didn't start with the ones before, but now all of a sudden you're starting to see a pattern. And I'm sure that, I don't know what's going to happen there either. But Max, I wish we could stay longer, but I. Music playing, and I got other things. But listen, we will talk to you again very soon, and we'll get a more of an update on everything. And by the way, did you give me an Alabama Georgia winner? I don't remember if you did.
0: I think Alabama wins it at home. Okay. I really do. I think it'd be a great ball. It could be a field goal.
1: Yeah.
0: What is the line's close?
1: It's two. It's two. Alabama's a 2-point favorite. Right.
0: That's the pick'em. That's the pick'em ball game.
1: Absolutely.
0: So I'm gonna take Alabama playing at home.
1: Max,
0: I'll take the 2 points. Go ahead.
1: And I know you're gonna be watching all of it as you usually do. However many TVs you got, we hope to talk to you real soon. Thanks again.
0: Thank you so much, Graham.
1: All right.
0: Bye bye.
1: Max Howell, what a guy. All right, we'll finish out the show when we come back.
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0: All right, welcome back. Always enjoy talking to Max Howell. Always enjoy talking to Craig Stevenson, both of those guys. They're opinionated, and they don't mind sharing their opinions, but you know what? They do a pretty good job showing what their opinions are, telling us what their opinions are, and very interested to see where some of their predictions come in. You heard Max. He thinks Alabama will beat Georgia this weekend. I'm not going to make it official yet. We'll do that when we're at Louis coming up on Friday. I'm kind of taking everything in. I'll say this. And by the way, I'll use the same attitude about Atlanta tonight. The assumption is that Atlanta's going to win because Chris Sale is on the mound. There are times when you look at a guy and you say, well, he's the savior, or he's this, or he's that. There are no guarantees that Atlanta's going to win because Chris Sale. I know what he's done. Don't get me wrong. But in my opinion, I think that the Dodgers are good enough. If they ever figure out how to hit the baseball, I thought Atlanta was having problems, but the Dodgers are having them worse. If they figure out how to hit it, and they got Yamamoto on the mound tonight, and he was the starter against Sale when Sale went the complete game, won the complete game. Was it a shutout? I think it was it 1-0? I think it was. He was the opposite pitcher. He gave up a leadoff homer to Drake Baldwin. That was the only run I think scored for the entire game, and that was on the opening. I think that might have been the first pitch, and. I mean, it was crazy the rest of the way. One of the most incredible ball games. If you like pitching, that was it. That was a fun game to watch, especially since the Braves won. I don't expect that tonight. You know, last night Tampa went up 2-0 on the Yankees. The Yankee fans were all excited. Schlittler's ready to go, man. He will shut Tampa down. He gave up a run in the first, gave up two more later, a couple innings later. It's different in the playoffs. By the way, I think Tampa is going to go to the World Series. I've changed my mind on that. I didn't think they would. Now I do. I wasn't sure about their pitching. They just know how to win. They just know how to win. And I'm excited for guys that I interviewed and got to see play here in Montgomery. And good for them if they can win a World Series. It'd be the first one ever for Tampa. But they listen, and they're not all, you know, they've got players from other teams. So it's not all about who played through their minor league system. But they've got several that did. And I would say two or three of their top hitters played here in Montgomery. So they need one more win to get into the AL Championship Series. Right now it looks like it's the White Sox. And I watched a little of that series yesterday. Neither one of those teams are very good. I don't know the way to say it. They're just not very good. But the White Sox are playing better than the Indians. Excuse me, the Guardians. Did I do that on purpose? No, I didn't. But I'm glad I said what I said. Anyway, but Atlanta this afternoon, it starts late afternoon. I guess that's the way to put it. All right. One more thing before I call it a day. There's been a lot of complaining about the scheduling, television scheduling. And, you know, I'm of the opinion, I have two opinions on it. I know many of you, think that all of the top games should be at night, or, you know, but why isn't this game or that game? And I'm not talking about this week. This week, you got Georgia and Alabama. It was already planned. It has worked out perfectly for ABC ESPN because both of them are undefeated. Both of them are in the top five or six. I don't remember what Alabama's ranked. You know, they get College Game Day is going to be there. There are people complaining about that. That's the other thing. People are like, why can't College Game Day go to a smaller school? Why can't they do Northwestern State, or why can't they do North Dakota State, or whatever? I can't answer that question. But the job of game day, in my opinion, beyond just trying to entertain people, is to inform and to promote. They are their job is to promote whatever it is that they've got going on. Obviously, the game of the day in not just in the SEC but nationally is Georgia Alabama. This is made for TV, which is what ESPN and ABC are all about. Thing is, you've got a couple of decent games in this league beyond Alabama and Georgia. I don't know if they're going to be as good, but I'm predicting we're going to have an upset in something. You know, Oklahoma, Texas, taking a back seat to anybody. Now, not to those folks, because that game is the game of the year in the state of Texas. Bigger than Texas and Texas A&M. Bigger than that Ohio State-Texas game. This is the game. It's an event. I mean, it's such tradition that they don't move that game out of the Cotton Bowl and into Arlington. Because the area that that game is played is kind of like Birmingham and Legion Field. It's not exactly the safest area, but they still go there. It's still a big deal. It is the fairgrounds, and so that's part of the whole deal. But you got that. You got, like I said earlier, I think Missouri-Texas A&M is a fascinating game because of where those two teams are. Now, A&M feels comfortable because they beat Arkansas last week. There's nothing that should make you comfortable about beating Arkansas as far as being better because Arkansas is not very good. And they did what they were supposed to do. This game's different. It's on the road. I, again, haven't made my prediction yet. Missouri did surprise me last weekend. Their physicality surprised me. They did to Florida what Florida had done to Auburn, to Ole Miss. I mean, they had the tables turned on them, and they weren't ready for that. And as you heard Max say, they weren't ready for it because they were still counting their not winnings. I can't use that. they were counting their notches in their belt for the win over Ole Miss. Emotions. And A&M, if they go into Columbia, in my opinion, if they go into Columbia and play better than they have, then I think they got a real shot at winning. I wonder about Missouri's psyche after their big win last week. And again, it's maybe it's easier because it's at home. Maybe not. But that's another game that quite frankly we need to keep an eye on. And then you got Ole Miss going to Vanderbilt. I don't think Vanderbilt is anywhere close to what they've been the last couple of years. And I think Ole Miss, I will say, I think Ole Miss will win this game, but it wouldn't surprise me if they don't. Would not surprise me if they don't. But the funny thing is, and I started talking about this before I went into that, a lot of people are looking at how the schedule, particularly next weekend, is laid out. There is not a premier game on ABC from the SEC on the 17th. And the reason is because Notre Dame is playing, it's not Miami. I forgot who it is they're playing. But they are on the road. I think it's BYU. They're playing on the road that week, the 17th. And like it or not, Notre Dame still moves the needle. And that game is very much important to ABC ESPN. And you can't deny that. You can try, but you can't deny that. And I'm of the opinion that SEC fans think that because they have all their games on ESPN and ABC, they're supposed to get the primetime slot every Saturday. And that's 6:30, 7 o'clock. But I'm also going to make this point. And I made this, Mike Teckersley and I had an email going back and forth yesterday. I'm not so sure the times matter quite as much as they used to. I'm noticing, and you've seen the numbers. And by the way, the numbers aren't that great, to be honest. They're good, but they're not just crazy. But the viewership for the 11 a.m. game has been good, even for ABC. It all depends on the game. I didn't see what it was for Alabama's game this past week. I haven't seen that yet. But I guarantee you it was probably 7 or 8 million. Was it the number one watched game of the weekend? Probably not. But it probably was very close. So if you have an 11 a.m. game, and if I'm not mistaken, you got three games that are at 11 next week. And one of those is Florida, Texas. And that's probably going to be on ABC. The other one is LSU and Mississippi State. And depending on what happens with LSU this week in Kentucky, Mississippi State doesn't have a game this week. So they'll be coming, they'll be licking their wings, so to speak, all week and get ready to play LSU. They get 2 weeks to prepare. So that's the other game at 11 o'clock. Those are two really good games. And if you're a fan like me, I won't be able to do this, but I mean, you're going to be flipping back and forth between those two. Back and forth. Alabama, Tennessee is at 2:30 that day. Missouri, Ole Miss. We've already talked about Missouri. And Georgia, Auburn, which is taking a backseat to all of those games, despite its tradition and history and all of that. May very well be on the SEC Network, believe it or not. Hey, we'll talk to you tomorrow.
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2: I'm Ed Donahue with an AP News Minute. The stock market hit an all-time high, the Dow up 253 points. White House Communications Director Stephen Chung is clarifying President Trump's comments last night, explaining the president was not insinuating he wanted Iran to attack Los Angeles and San Diego, but instead wants to prevent Tehran from having that capability. He also described the reaction as a media freakout. California Democratic candidate for Governor Javier Becerra responded.
3: You're talking 13, 14 million people who live in L.A. area, San Diego area, and Donald Trump, in jest or not, says go ahead and bomb them. That to me is not leadership. What's really not leadership is Californians who profess to be leaders not standing up and condemning what Donald Trump has said.
2: California Governor Gavin Newsom accused the president of endorsing attacks on U.S. soil. I'm Ed Donahue.
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13: Good morning.
12: Tuesday, October 6th, 2026. You know, my clock at my house in my bathroom made the automatic switch to standard time last week. And I believe it's tricked. Because it's probably so old that you remember it used to be around this time of year.
13: I honestly didn't remember when.
12: Yeah, you know, they shifted it back. It's been a while. Shifted it back to have longer afternoons. It used to be September, October. And I'm not when it goes off in, 4 a.m. in the morning when it's really supposed to be 5 o'clock. That's my problem. But I guess it's so old that it's some program thing in there that,
13: because
12: it shifted back to, November and shifted, forward for the spring jump, to have this, of course, there's talk about it. I know we've talked quite a bit about it here that they may, eliminate it altogether, but, it still has not happened yet. I don't know if it will, but anyway, this morning I thought about that as so dark when the alarm went off, and I was very, very tired. But here I am, and here's Shane. We're here just for you folks out there in radio land and watching on Facebook, and to make a living somewhat.
13: A living?
12: Well, that's the thing. I say another day. Some say another dollar. I always say another dime. I have to... clarify that for my personal use.
13: It is a dollar, but Uncle Sam's getting 90 cents of it.
12: That's better. That's it. Yeah, Monday's our day to kind of go through all the books every week when we do things through it. But that's, and boy, it was this past month, the month is wrapped up. I was like, geez, how many checks did we write for all this? Another bill is due. Mostly sunny today. I quit being such a Debbie Downer here early. Mostly sunny, a high of 83 today. Clear tonight, low 61. Tomorrow, 84. 86, I thought we were out of the hot weather.
13: Back in the upper. I'll still take 86.
12: Well, back in the upper 80s. I like the 79 that we had this weekend, It looks like we're going to stay in the 80s for most of this week, though. And then there's some rain chances coming back, as we've already talked about. It'll be... best chance looks like Saturday or Sunday. We're at 60 and 50%. There's a 30% chance of showers, but it's late Friday night. Hopefully, no issues with the ball. We're playing Friday night football, senior night here in Tallahassee. Don't want to have any issues with that. Maybe it'll hold off. It does say after midnight. So, anyway, 68 degrees. Glad
13: okay, but let me ask you this. When's the last time you've known a meteorologist to be correct?
12: Sometimes, the worm, they find the worm or what is it, the nut or whatever the blind analogy squirrel. Is. That one, yeah, I think probably applies. Because, you pick it enough, you're going to find it. I don't know. Last week all the games were scheduled for Friday, obviously, and then they moved several of them, ours included, for Thursday because they thought it could be a rain thing. And then we got there, and there's this big cloud over us. It's like, oh, no, you moved us to a storm game here. And it didn't rain Friday, hardly anywhere Friday. Yeah, and I get it. I would much rather not have to deal with that if you know it's coming. But I think they, like you say, they may have been a bit off last week. The only problem with it for me was I kind of liked having the Friday off. I've talked about that. It was different. I had to shift some things around, so everything's kind of programmed a certain way here. But it was just, we got so late we got back because they started the game at 7:30, and the game was a slow, very slow moving game time-wise because there was a lot of passing, a lot of completion stopping the clock, and officials didn't have the pace that I would like to have seen. and it was 10:55 when we walked out. So, and then that, to add insult to injury, we couldn't get our meal after the game. I was trying to get some quick, fast food, not applied here at these places. We tried three different places before we finally got somebody to serve us. Seriously.
13: Wow.
12: It was that bad. And they didn't get out of there till almost midnight. So yeah, it was rough. Now you know, last night, at least I went to bed at a reasonable hour. I'm trying to catch up from last week. Good morning, Sean, watching on Facebook. Glad you're with us, sir. Today is National Taco Day.
13: I like a good taco.
12: Taco Tuesday. Yeah, I like tacos. But I don't know if this does it to people like it does to me sometimes if I eat Mexican. It just kind of messes me. You know, it's not necessarily indigestion, but it's different. It just hits different. I don't know if it's what it is. It the seasoning or something they put in this stuff or what?
13: I don't have any problems. I don't.
12: Yeah, you don't have any issues. You're lucky. Yeah, because I love it.
13: I pile on the jalapenos.
12: You like it hot? Yeah, I like some a little bit of jalapeno there. And I enjoy the food. The cuisine is good. It's just doesn't agree with me so much. You're belching all the time. That's what it does. National Noodle Day.
13: Okay.
12: Somebody's trying to sell some food here. Is it ramen, they say, or Italian fettuccine? Your choice. It says Japanese or Italian or whatever, and chicken noodle soup even. Noodle Day today to go with your taco.
13: I wonder what country eats the most noodles. Would it be India or would it be China?
12: I think the one that's got the most people probably, but you're right.
13: India and China is pretty much there together.
12: That's what I'm saying. Yeah, you got like a billion people and both of them. Let's see. You want me to just ask the question? Which country eats the most noodles? Why not? And then we'll do tacos. No, we probably eat the most tacos. You know, it's funny how that goes.
13: Is tacos, and I'm not trying to be funny, is tacos actually Mexican or Tex-Mex?
12: I don't know. I guess I'd have to check that. But it's like Italians, they probably don't eat as much pizza as we do. And it's considered Italian, but it's probably more American is what I'm saying.
13: Well, and I mean, America probably has 3 times as many people as Italy.
12: Yeah. Well, I just, one of my favorite episodes of the Brady Bunch, it is my favorite episode, is the one where Pete Brady was too young to go out into the double date with Greg. He got the girl to go out with him, but her cousin was coming to town. And he's like, well, if we could find you a double date, I could go. And I was like, so nobody wanted to go. They thought he was going to bring, you know, the Beast or something. So he says, you know, Pete Brady's game. He's younger, but he doesn't know any better. We got to make him look older. We give him a mustache. And he becomes Phil Packer. I think that was the name. So they go to this pizza place. Well, the elder Brady's, Mike and Carol, have somebody come in, a client from Mexico. And they, you know, they've worked on their Spanish and all of this, and they've gotten a Mexican meal prepared with Alice and all that. And they come in and they say, we want to practice our English. We don't want to do Spanish. We're working on our English, and we want to go somewhere and eat something other than Mexican food. You know, why would we want to do that? We eat that all the time. Take us to a pizza place. Guess what? There's Pete and Greg at the same place. And they see the girls all over Peter because they were in on, they figured out that this was his brother, obviously. I mean, great episode.
13: Yeah, I'm glad I missed it.
12: You're not an aficionado of the Brady Bunch.
13: No,
12: you have
13: I'm
12: to
13: not.
12: Watch it. It is a good one, boy, I tell you. You got a Brady Bunch channel on my TV. I could go every day when I eat lunch at home. I'll just go out on the back patio or, you know, screen porch and flip the switch. And there it is, Brady Bunch all you want.
13: You have a Brady Bunch channel?
12: There's a Brady Bunch channel. There's a Saved by the Bell channel. There's a Baywatch channel. I saw Baywatch is coming back. So we got a new Baywatch coming. I was like, we got to go recycle old shows because nobody can come up with anything new that's good.
13: I don't know that I've ever seen an episode of Baywatch.
12: You never could. Gosh. By the way, China eats the most noodles, according to AI. Well, I went off on that tangent. Let's see. Mark Feynman, did you know there's no such thing as a hard shell taco in Mexico, and they have taco restaurants with great food? See, there's the answer to your question.
13: No such thing as a hard shell.
12: Yeah, it's all soft.
13: All right, so that's got to be like what they call Tex-Mex.
12: Yeah, maybe so. Anything else on here? Plus size appreciation day. 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Send a heartfelt thank you to the mentors, the trainers, the sports leaders who push to achieve our potential as well on National Coaches Day. I didn't know that. Your coach was.
13: Was.
12: You can you call anybody a coach? Just, you know, I'll call people coaches. If they've been a coach, I'll just say, hey, coach. I think isn't it a term of endearment or something or a respect?
13: It's like an honorary title.
12: I don't know if it's an endearment. I think it is honorary.
13: I'm the same way. I mean, people that were coaches, I still call coach.
12: Sure. I do too. And what's a coach? Always a coach, right? Like the president.
13: I guess.
12: Yeah. Or the mayor. If they were a mayor, if they were the judge.
13: Yeah. I mean,
12: call them that.
13: I still have, you know, people that will come up to me and say, hey, coach. I mean.
12: Yeah. You coached many, many years.
13: Yeah. And I wasn't a professional coach.
12: Yeah.
13: I mean, you know,
12: doesn't matter.
13: I didn't do it for a living.
12: No.
13: But, yeah, I mean, I think it's just like an honorary title.
12: Sure. I like it. Today in history, October the 6th, the self-winding clock, Benjamin Hanks. Anybody still have that? He invented this in 1783, like a watch. You just sit there and twist the thing. And yeah, I had one of those one time. I remember you had to wind it. You didn't have to worry about a battery. You just wind the thing up.
13: I had one at one time that you could wind it if you wanted to, but it worked off of your wrist movement. You could wind it by moving your wrist.
12: That's wild. Of course, there are clocks that do the same thing. The guy, when you see the intricacies of a watch or some clock, it is amazing to see how those things work. You know, all the little gadgets inside, the way it twists the gears and such.
13: Mm-hmm.
12: It's crazy.
13: I don't wear a watch anymore.
12: I like them because, somebody called me yesterday and my phone, I'd set it down, but I could see the phone call coming in. I could answer it on my watch. I never take it off almost.
13: So. Yeah, I was saying my wife has one like that.
12: Yeah.
13: It's called a
12: smartwatch.
13: Something like that.
12: Yeah.
13: But, yeah. She can answer her phone, text. She can do all kind of crap on her watch.
12: Oh, yeah. Yeah. Now, I try not to do a lot of that because I've done stupid texts before. Because it gives you options just like to answer. It's like, hello, cheerio. And you're like, wait a minute. I didn't mean to send that. The first prominent talkie. You know what the first movie was?
13: The first movie?
12: That was a talkie. One that's not a silent movie.
13: No, I have no idea.
12: 1927, The Jazz Singer. It's regarded as the first talkie or movie with words spoken that you could hear.
13: What was the first movie with a cuss word in it?
12: Now, that you're going to have to look that one up. I
13: think it was Gone with the Wind.
12: Was it? Frankly, My Dear Scarlet?
13: Yeah.
12: I didn't know that.
13: That
12: sounds right, though. Maybe I've heard it before. Any others? Instagram founded in the state 2010. I'd probably go to that one the least of the social media platforms, although a lot of people like Instagram. Simone Biles wins the all-around gold at the World Championships in Belgium. And it was 2023. See, we got cream of wheat cereal on this date in history. Nabisco also going back way back, 1893. Anyway, there you go. Some history. Birthdays. Westinghouse, the guy that gave us Westinghouse Air Brake Company. I was thinking it was going to be appliances. George Westinghouse, 1846. The super soaker water gun inventor, Lonnie Johnson. Used to like a water gun fight. You know, you go out there and spray somebody. Mm-hmm. They got these fancy pump things and shooting crazy water at you. They got, you know, the water gun on steroids type deal. Elizabeth Shue, she was on the birthday list yesterday, BLT. What's she most known for, movie-wise?
13: I don't know, Karate Kid?
12: That's what it lists. She was the backup, though, to his girlfriend. She came in later, you know. The original girl didn't come by. Her mother got sick. She did not continue. Wait a minute. No, I'm thinking of Back to the Future. Karate Kid is the one where she was the first girlfriend. Yeah. She was the girlfriend and everything, right? Wasn't she in like that Nick Cage movie where she was the girl that he liked and kind of a miserable movie? Anyway, I think you're right. Karate Kid's where she cut her teeth. But it was another one. It was Adventures in Babysitting or something where she was just breaking on the scene. Her brother was in Melrose Place, Andrew Shue. But I like your Karate Kid. You're right. And Back to the Future, they put that crazy wig on her to make her look like the other girl. I didn't think. I think they should have just said, forget that. And you may not know, but did you realize that Crispin Glover is only in the first episode of the Back to the Future first movie of the series, trilogy, I guess. That's not him in the second and third. That's a lookalike guy.
13: All right.
12: And with makeup.
13: Crispin Glover.
12: He's the father, George McFly.
13: No, I did not realize that.
12: Go back and Google that one, because those guys, and Crispin Glover sued him for using his likeness, you know, because he had it, you know, they didn't get together on whatever, and he didn't do it. And some other guy comes in, and they've got a guy that kind of looks like him. I mean, if you look closely, you could tell it's not him, but he didn't have major parts in this movie, the second and third movies of Back to the Future.
13: Did not realize that.
12: Yeah, it is kind of crazy. Good morning, watching on Facebook. Cynthia just checked in. Ruth Ann, hello to you, too. Hey, thank you for the gift yesterday. I just saw, said, what's this pan in here? Is iron cast, like muffin pan? And Leanne said, it's for you. Ruth Ann, thank you very much. She gave it to me. And she said, maybe for cornbread. I like making, you know, if I could. I've lost the mix, though, to the great cornbread recipe for Byron's Smokehouse in Auburn. It was on the internet, on Buckmaster's site, and I would always just go to it. And dumb me, I didn't print it out. And then I go there, and all of a sudden, it's disappeared. Here's a line from Back to the Future. Erased from existence. You remember that?
13: No.
12: So, when the picture, you know, when he's looking at the picture and the people are disappearing off the page.
13: Oh, yeah.
12: Yeah. Doc Brown. And I think I've got an idea of what I use, but I can't seem to figure it out exactly. And that's the best cornbread that I've ever had. And I've got this cast iron thing that I use for it. And now I can't get the ingredients just right, and I can't make it the same way. If anybody's got it, somebody took a picture of it, copied it, please let me know. Maybe I'll have to call over there.
13: You make cornbread.
12: Oh, yeah. I hadn't made it in a while because I can't make it like I used to make it.
13: You are a different character.
12: I love cornbread. When it's done right.
13: Oh, I like
12: cornbread. I don't like it sweet. It's sugar. You can put sugar in it. It's got a little bit of sweet flavor. I don't like that. But they made the best cornbread. It's got a lot of... Well, you clarify the butter. That's one of the things they do. Well, you put the butter in on very low heat, and it separates. That's one of the keys to get the butter out. Because you put it in the thing, get the thing real hot, and you put that at the bottom, and that's really where the flavor comes from, I believe. But there's a couple other little tricks to the type of cornbread that you use and the meal, you know, all that stuff. Gary, morning to you, sir. Watching on Facebook, Lake Martin, Alabama. Jamel has logged on this morning from Tennessee. See, Danny's in there, too. Good morning to you, too. We appreciate all y'all watching on Facebook. Breaking news. Just pulled up the feed this morning. Jim Baker, dead. The guy that was on the PTL network, televangelist, was 86.
13: What was his wife's name? Tammy Faye?
12: Tammy Faye, yeah, a lot of makeup. You ever watch?
13: She'd get to crying and the makeup's running.
12: Yeah, boy, and the money comes a rolling in. Did you watch that movie, any of the movie that they did on it?
13: No.
12: Pretty interesting movie. The guy that played him, I think it's Andrew Garfield. I think he was in a couple of different movies. He's a pretty popular actor now, but is that his name? Yeah, I think that's his name. '86. I don't know. We're building a lot of mansions with the money that's coming in. It's just pouring in.
13: I know I shouldn't feel this way, but
12: oh boy,
13: I just don't trust any TV evangelist. I think most all of them are simply after money.
12: It looks that way a lot of times.
13: Yeah. I mean, there was a guy that I used to watch in Troy when I went to school at Troy. I would watch in the afternoon strictly for entertainment purposes. I mean,
12: is he the one that touched them and they healed them and they fell down and kind of thing? Is that Benny Hinn or whatever?
13: Now, this dude had what he called prayer cloths, and you could get a small prayer cloth for like $25, a medium prayer cloth for $50, really? Or a large for like $100. And he would pray over it and then send it to you.
12: Oh, yeah.
13: And I'm like,
12: vulnerable people, unfortunately. Yeah.
13: I was like, I don't think this guy's any more religious than a rock.
12: Yeah, I know. They give good pastors a bad name, you know. Good morning, right. Brandon, by the way. Brandon says he can make some good cornbread with Mexican cornbread as well, but he's not that kind of, you know, minister. But yeah, that reminds me of one of my favorite episodes of WKRP, my favorite TV show, where they had the guy that had the Sunday morning program. Where he comes in, and what he's doing, though, he's selling products during his radio show. And the people, there's this interreligious council that comes and asks for the station manager and says, you know, one was a rabbi, one was a Catholic priest, and the other was a Baptist preacher. Three together, you know. And they, like, he's giving, you know, religion a bad name. That Little Ed is the name of the guy that was the guy doing this. And he was a former wrestler, but he turned into a preaching man. And he gets on the radio every weekend and tries to sell stuff. And they basically told him, the way they got him off the air was they said, we're going to get an audit of your product through the IRS. They're going to, you know, and then, boy, that hit him right between the eyes. Anyway, they cut him back. They gave him the show still, but they told him he couldn't hawk his product. So I got a whole warehouse full of John the Baptist shower curtains, you know.
13: John the Baptist shower curtains?
12: It was a good episode. And a lot of reality to some of those things, yeah. There you go. This day in history. BLT. Oh, they playing tonight? Southern Miss at Troy, 7 o'clock. Tuesday night football. Thank you very much, BLT.
13: Yeah, I'm glad you told me.
12: I've said, we were just talking about going down to Troy last week, playing on a Thursday night, which is a day that they practice. And of course, they practice every day when they're not playing, just about. But that's the same facility Charles Henderson uses, but it's Troy that gets precedent. They're the big boys.
13: Yeah,
12: and so 7:30 game. 7:30 game, because we got to let them get out of here before we let you come onto the field. And boy, they were going at it down there, and we might have used a preacher. Well, as a matter of fact, Brandon was there. He heard some of the language they were doing. That I mean, it's not for the faint of heart to come to a football practice on a college campus.
13: No. I've said this. Bill Burgess, and I don't know, and I'm not going to hawk somebody else's stuff, but I don't know if anybody knows who Bill's son is, but he's a very religious person. Bill Burgess was the head football coach at Jacksonville State when I played. He could make a sailor blush.
12: Oh, yeah.
13: I mean, it was unreal what he could say.
12: Well, one rolled on my feed the other day. It was a baseball. It's not football. It doesn't, it's not exclusive to some sport, one sport. It crosses all lines. It was Joe Torre Have you ever seen this clip? It popped up on my TikTok yesterday when he didn't like a call. He runs out to talk with the umpires or just cuss them all out.
13: Yeah.
12: And it was so bad. I'm like, golly.
13: I am fairly decent at reading lips.
12: Oh, this one was, he was mic'd up. I don't know why he was mic'd up. Didn't care, I guess, but somebody had a microphone on. You heard every word the guy said.
13: Well, I think the coaching profession in general, I think the hardest one to get away with is being a basketball coach because you're so close to the fans.
12: Yeah.
13: I mean, they're going to hear everything you say anyway.
12: Well, and baseball too. The football stadium, they don't necessarily hear anything. I mean, it's too loud unless you're at a place where they have nobody there.
13: Oh yeah. I mean, if they're middle of a game, coaches could cuss kids out and nobody would ever know.
12: Yeah, no, I was watching some game the other night on TV, late game, where they don't get crowds. It's one of those West Coast games and they, you know, have 15,000 people there maybe. And you could hear all the sounds on the field. You know, the players every time they run into each other, whatever. And you could hear, you know, a lot of talking out there. Usually when a stadium's crowd is loud, you're not going to hear squat. You know, they try to mic it up on the field. They get a little bit of, you know, popping of the pads and such, but it's not where you can make out much. As being said, this was one of those cases where you actually could.
13: Well, there's a lot that goes on that the average Joe just doesn't know about.
12: Yeah, well, we got to get a firsthand. I've been to a full, you know, some practices over the day, but they were letting them have it out there in Troy, Alabama. Playing tonight. Thank you, BLT.
13: I remember one of the funniest moments of my sports career was Bruce Wilbanks was our center.
12: Yeah.
13: Our senior year. Now, Bruce was not a big guy. So Bruce didn't dominate many nose guards.
12: Right.
13: But Beauregard, who used to be terrible back in our day, had a little bitty old nose guard. And Bruce Wilbanks is wearing his butt out. And you've heard stories about how much trash Larry Bird talked on the court. Bruce is talking so much trash to this kid, he literally gets him crying in the game. And I, being the compassionate guy that I am, I am laughing my butt off.
12: Oh, yeah, he loved it.
13: I mean, I was absolutely loving it. I mean, I'm cracking up so bad, I'm having a hard time even calling the signals. I mean, He had that kid crying. He was talking about his mama, his sister. It was hilarious.
12: Well, yeah, it would be kind of funny to have some microphones on certain things, but then again, probably wouldn't be a very good idea.
13: No, it would not.
12: No.
13: No, there's a lot of things that are said that the general public doesn't need to know.
12: No, we got certain standards here, so we try. We want to let you know we got guests coming on here in the 7 o'clock hour. Craig Tannen, or is he a Taunton? I have to ask him that. He's the father of Grit. Laurel Taunton. I think she's a Taunton. Taylor. Well, we'll make sure we get that right. He's with Team Steel. Now, you know, Jonathan Teledano was on with us several months back when they talk about this industry, this business here in Tallahassee right across from us over in the industrial park. And actually, Brandon knows this. Brad knows this. We went over, and he was kind enough to give us a tour of the company. Jonathan was. And gave us some Turkish coffee. Now, that's some strong stuff. I mean, it's really strong. But, you know, afterwards, we got the tour. And I was like, I'm coming now. You know, I want the coffee. I want to try this coffee.
13: No, I mean, is it a different type of bean or something?
12: No, I don't know exactly what the bean is. It's a... You know, but he takes it and they pour it over, and the grounds are in there. It's going to be really hot too. He got the boiling hot water. But anyway, it was an interesting thing. I enjoyed going over and seeing this place, and they've got a product that's It's pretty impressive. And anyway, we're going to talk a little more about that today and the fact that they are now ready for, you know, for some employees. They're opening up the doors. They're looking for people who are looking for work and to get in on the ground floor here. So they're now hiring at Rateem Steel. Again, it's right here in the Tallahassee Industrial Park. And just to give you kind of a breakdown of what they have, they need, you know, operators, machinery. They got innovative 3D steel reinforcement grids that they do. And you get to work on a dedicated shift team. 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I'm just writing the notes. 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Craig will tell us more around 7:15. Also, today we got Bob's Bites, as always. And we also have the Comfort Zone, all between now and 9 o'clock, replay tonight at

0: can get them right here in Tallahassee. Like, why not? And they were good. Of course, you got to get them grilled. At least that's the way I did it. Got a side item. I was wanting the cheese grits. I went with the tater tots. They were very tasty. Got to get a little side of ranch on the side for dipping. Of course, they give you the drawn butter with the lobster tails. Now, you can do lobster tails. My wife went with the lobster rolls, and they have a lobster grilled cheese.
1: All right. Back up a second. You dip your tater tots in ranch dressing?
0: Yeah.
1: Never heard of that.
0: Really?
1: Nope.
0: Fries?
1: No.
0: No? You're ketchup only guy.
1: Yeah.
0: Yeah. You know, that's a popular thing now. The ranch dressing or these sauces, like say you get a chicken finger sauce or whatever, very popular for dipping your fries or whatever in there.
1: I've never, ever heard of anybody dipping fries or tater tots in ranch dressing.
0: Believe me, you won't be disappointed. I bet you most ranch. Folks, I think you're in the minority. I think most folks do that now, at least have done it. You know, that's my preference. I rarely ketchup is the condiment that I use. I go with the ranch or something like that.
1: Now, I like ranch dressing. Don't get me wrong.
0: You will love it. I'm telling you, you're going to like it. You just got to do it. Special today, fried or grilled pork chop or chicken tenders with these sides. 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

0: Today's report from the Tallahassee Police Department. We have a total of 43 items. Starting on the day shift yesterday, there was a fire alarm. Assistance given on Highway 229. You know, yesterday when we started the report, and this was it, motor vehicle accident, Weldon Road. It was a bus thing. Apparently, the two buses hit side mirrors. You know, these mirrors are on the side of these buses.
1: Well, they stick out about 3 feet.
0: They do, and they popped each other with them. It's kind of a scary thing, but nobody was hurt, thank goodness. This happened yesterday morning, early morning, getting ready for school.
1: And kind of a side note of the police report, did you ever hear any... results or whatever about that accident?
0: I didn't hear of any. I know that they had ambulances, but I didn't hear the severity of the injuries or anything like that. I don't know.
1: Okay, because I didn't either. No. Okay. But I was curious.
0: That was last week. Yeah, I know.
1: We're down here on the air when all this is going on.
0: Yeah, and they rerouted people around us on the rifle range. That's right. Medical alarm 229. School crossing, Friendship Road, worked at Barnett Boulevard, an arrest, a warrant, white male. In the jailhouse now. Assisted a citizen, Gilmer Avenue.
1: But not for long.
0: You don't think so?
1: Oh, everybody gets bailed out.
0: Do they? There's some people that say, I'm not bailing them out. How does that work when you have to get post bail? You go and you have to get a bail bondsman to give you the money, or? I'm looking at you like,
1: thank God, I don't know.
0: Right at you, like, how many times has he been? Well, he's been arrested a few times. He knows this stuff, right?
1: Fortunately,
0: you act like you knew. You said not in there for long, so I figured you were an aficionado on these type things.
1: No. Now, my father is a retired criminal defense attorney.
0: No,
1: so
0: he told you
1: he's helped a lot of crooks in his
0: knows
1: day.
0: All the tricks.
1: Yeah.
0: But I mean, just seriously, if you were arrested and you called, you know, they allow you to have bail for whatever it is, you go and you get somebody to front. These bail bondsmen do this stuff, right?
1: Yeah.

0: Yeah, I mean, and don't take this as the gospel because I really don't know for a fact. But I think it's like a percentage, 10% or 15%.
1: They post the money, you owe them the money back. Well, you get your money back if they don't jump bail, basically, right? And then you pay the percentage to the guy over the top to make sure, because he's got to get covered. Is that the way it works?
0: I really don't know. I don't think if you do like a bail bond, I think, you know, you pay 5%, 10%, 15%, whatever yeah. it is. But you don't get that back. I mean, it's just gone.
1: Here we go. Yes. Hello?
2: Hey, Trey will be in tomorrow if y'all want somebody to really explain.
1: I knew you were coming to something there.
2: So, yeah, I would just do that. But I think you're on target. It's something about 10%. I watched Jackie Brown, you know, that was a... You know, if you remember that movie, that Quentin Tarantino movie, they were a bail bondsman in that movie.
1: Yeah, I've just looked it up. It's generally 10 to 15% the bail bondsman gets, you know, over the top. And when the money comes back to them, I guess, once the person doesn't leave the country or whatever.
2: Yeah, the horror stories is when, I'm just talking about with stuff I hear and see, is people put up their houses and then their nephews and kids skip country and then their house is getting owned by the bail bondsman.
1: Oh gosh. Yeah.
2: That's when it gets rough. You put up your property.
1: Oh yeah, it's like signing collateral for it, right?
2: I'm sure there's some horror stories around.
1: Well, it's just like getting a loan from the bank. I mean, you gotta pay it back. If you don't give it back, then
0: they take the house.
1: Yeah, let's go repo the car or whatever. Yeah.
2: It's something you think about if you have to bail somebody out. Hmm. What you're putting up, your cash or something you worked hard on.
1: Yeah. Now, I don't know what's all the general. Yeah, thank you, Ben. I don't know what the general going rate is for some just basic arrest bond wise. I'm sure it's not some crazy number. Now, if you've done something pretty serious, it gets pretty wild where they don't, you know.
0: Yeah, I mean, I wouldn't think, I don't know this, but like a, let's just say like a DUI or something, I wouldn't think you'd have to get bail to get out. I wouldn't think. I don't know. But.
1: Well, I mean, if you're under arrest and you want to get out, I'm assuming there's even though it may not be much, there's a bail point, you know. Average bail amount, here we go with the AI answer again, is roughly about $10,000. Depend, you know, obviously it varies.
0: Yeah.
1: It says minor offenses are even smaller than that, a good bit smaller. Anyway, moving along. Here was one bond release paperwork, Barney. I just asked the chief. So how much did they pay generally? There you go. There's one. There's another one. Bond release paperwork. See a couple people. All righty. Like you say, not for long on the arrest. Special assignment at Barnett. Assisted a motorist. Vehicle lockout, Gilmer Avenue, debris in the roadway on Gilmer. Complaint of panhandling on Gilmer Avenue. They're back. Yeah, get $5. What are you for? We've got a post bond. Citizen inquiry, Barnett. Motor vehicle accident, no injuries, Gilmer. Citizen inquiry at Giant Street. A civil matter at Central Boulevard. Complaint of panhandling? Again, Gilmer Avenue. Back to back on page one. That one was at 4:52. The other panhandling report came at 12:17. Think it's the same person?
0: Mm-mm. I don't know. I lock my keys in my truck.
1: You know what? I will.
0: Dollar General and had to have a locksmith come.
1: No, did you?
0: Because
1: the police sometimes will help you out.
0: Well, here's how smart I am. I had my main set of keys and my spare key in my truck.
1: Yeah.
0: And locked them both in the truck.
1: Golly. I'm not even going to ask you how that happens.
0: You have to be like a certified idiot.
1: You said it, not me.
0: I mean, why on God's green earth would you have your spare and your main set of keys in the truck at the same time.
1: I don't know. How much money was the locksmith?
0: $75.
1: Yeah. Wow.
0: And he was money, there, right? And he was there about 5 minutes.
1: But he had to ride over.
0: No,
1: and it may be the only shot he gets all day. Man, I only made $75.
0: Hey, I was not complaining
1: at
0: all.
1: No, I know. I mean, thank God for him, right?
0: Right. I mean, I was amazed at how fast they can get in a vehicle.
1: You got a point there. Sheesh.
0: But, you know, I immediately went home and took my spare keys out of my daggum truck.
1: Yeah, that's a good point. Good thing to do. Well, you had to use them last time you did this probably and just left them and forgot about it. It's my assumption, right? You obviously put them back in the truck for some reason.
0: No, what happened? My key on my main key ring, which looks like a janitor's key ring. I got so many daggum keys on it.
1: Yeah, I had to separate mine. It was too much.
0: My truck key, the little hook that, you know, slides on.
1: Yeah.
0: It broke.
1: Ah.
0: So I started using my spare keys to, you know, drive my truck, but I never took my main set out.
1: Mm-hmm.
0: So, lesson learned.
1: Oh, yeah. Some of these
0: $75 lesson.
1: Well, all these cars won't. You just about can't lock them in there, can you? It's got a mechanism that keeps it from locking when the car.
0: I think the modern ones.
1: Yeah.
0: Is if your keys inside the vehicle, it will not allow you to lock it.
1: Right. You should have called a chief. Would have been cheaper. Mark fine, but yeah, maybe so. On the panhandling thing, I think I ran up on that guy. He was kind of mouthing with the police. At that time, I've seen that guy around with his hand out. So I think that I ran up on that yesterday. The first time the panhandling was reported, because that was the time I was leaving here, 12:17. Would have been perfect timing, I'm assuming. Again, you never know. Trespassing reported Gilmer Avenue, Civil Manor, Central Boulevard. I think that's all I'm on page one. Page two, the night shift. Noise complaint, Hillcrest Street, 911 hang-up, open line, Ashurst Bar Road. Animal complaint, Ashurst Avenue. Civil disturbance at Ricky Lane. Noise complaint at Heard Street. And the fire call activity yesterday. We mentioned the alarm that went off on 229 early yesterday morning. Tallahassee Fire responded to that. Then a motor vehicle accident with injuries. The one with the buses on Weldon, they responded there. Three more medical calls on the day shift yesterday. Tallahassee Fire responded to all of them at Ricky Lane, Gilmer Parkway, and Heard Street. And then on the night shift, a medical call at Hanil Drive. Tallahassee Fire responded there. Very busy yesterday. And that's the news.
3: Sports.
4: Yes, a three.
5: 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Touchdown.
6: He will hit it deep to right. That nice ball's got shot. A chance.
1: Gone.
6: It is gone.
1: Woo!
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8: You celebrate, Tigers. You celebrate, baby. Go do it right there on the field.
1: In sports. Well, we got the big one this weekend, Alabama, Georgia. We'll have it for you on WTLS. You can always turn down the sound and listen to the radio. You can sync it up. It can be done through the app, or the app's the easiest way to do it. You just get on the WTLS website, just click straight to listen, and you can kind of pause the audio for a minute, and then you get it locked right in there. Because we're faster than the TV. And if I'm really wanting to know what the next play is watching on TV, I just turn the radio up and say, "What did they get the third down? Did they, you know, the reviews, I could shorten the reviews up." You know what I mean? Because I'm waiting on the reviews. Let me just turn up the radio. It's about 10 seconds faster generally.
0: Well, with the way TV works now, you know, being it through Wi-Fi.
1: Oh, yeah. You got the same. It could be a good bit delayed there. Yeah.
0: Well, I mean, in our house, we have like one TV that for whatever reason is so much slower than the other one.
1: Yeah. You're on internet television. YouTube. Yes. Yeah. YouTube TV, whatever.
0: Well, Hulu. Mine's direct.
1: Okay. But you're on satellite, yeah.
0: No, we're not satellite.
1: Cable?
0: Yeah, it's Wi-Fi. I mean, it's Wi-Fi. Okay. It's not a hard line.
1: Okay. All right. So,
0: but what I'm saying is, I can watch a game, let's say in our bedroom.
1: Go in the other room and then play again. Like, you got your replay system.
0: I can watch the play and then walk into the den and watch it again.
1: Yeah.
0: That's far delayed.
1: I'm looking at something, and I was telling you about this when I walked in, so you kind of know where I'm going with this. But since we're talking Alabama, Georgia, when's the last time Alabama was favored in a game with Georgia? Because apparently this weekend they are. The line has shifted. It opened at 1.5, 2.5. I think it was 2.5 actually when it was out there originally. And over the weekend,
0: Alabama's favored?
1: Yes.
0: I'm shocked.
1: I'm not shocked. They're at home. They played really well here. They're 1.5-point favorite. That's what I just saw last time I checked. So this is the first time in a little while since they played Georgia that they've been favored. And by the way, they've been pretty good against Georgia. But they've been the underdog
0: a
1: lot of late. And Alabama, by the way, was never an underdog under Nick Saban. And I think Georgia broke that trend when they became a favorite in one of those games. And Alabama had been a favorite in every ball game for forever.
0: Yeah, for decades.
1: That's what I need to go back and dig up, because it's an amazing run. Now, they didn't win every football game. And Georgia, obviously, has not won most of these games that they've been favored in of late. Alabama's own Georgia. Let's just be honest. For the most part, over the past, the Saban era to now, let's just put it like that.
0: Yeah, because Saban only lost to Georgia, one time?
1: He finally lost to them.
0: In the championship.
1: In the national title game. I think is that the only time he ever lost to Kirby? Or was it a second time?
0: Well, maybe they lost to him in the SEC championship. One time.
1: No, I think he only lost to him. I think you're right. I think Kirby only beat him one time, and that was for the national championship.
0: I think, yeah.
1: Yeah. All right, so here, how many times in a row has Georgia been favored? And when's the last time that Alabama was a favorite?
0: I would just say Georgia's been favored the last four times.
1: Six. They played six times over the past 5 years. The last time Alabama was favored, 2020, the COVID year, and the last time Alabama won a national championship. Alabama was favored by 5.5, and they won 41-24 that year. All right, so let's just go through those games since then and what the line was and what the outcome was. Georgia for the SEC championship in 2021 was a 6-point favorite. Alabama won 41-24. Then they played for the national championship. Georgia was still favored, but only by 3 this time, and they won 33-18. So there's the one victory over Nick Saban. They did not play the next year. They were on the regular season schedule and did not play in the playoff or the championship. So you'll go to 2023, the SEC championship. They were in the SEC title game. Georgia was a 5.5-point favorite. Alabama won 27-24. All right, now the Kalen DeBoer era. Played them in Tuscaloosa 2024. Alabama was a 1.5-point underdog and won 41-34. Last year, went to Georgia, 2.5-point underdog. Alabama won 24-21. Played them again in the SEC championship game. Georgia was favored by 1.5 and won 28-7. So two times in that stretch as favorites, six times. So Alabama's 4-2 against the spread, basically, or against straight up against the spread as being an underdog against Georgia here in the past six times. Of course, they were the favorite in 2020, and Alabama, I don't think they lost a game to Georgia again. They did not lose. The only time he's lost to Georgia was his first year, Nick Saban, as an Alabama, until the very last one, in that championship.
0: I didn't even remember that they played that first
1: year. And they actually beat him in the Alabama beat Georgia in the SEC championship, Saban's last SEC title, but he lost that one the year in the title game. So he lost to Kirby Smart once, but he's lost to Georgia twice since 2007. And the first loss was his first year against Mark Richt. Overtime game. Anyway, now just an interesting thing on this game where, you know, people talk about how good Georgia's been, and their kryptonite is Alabama. It has been that way. But this week, it's kind of funny that Alabama is now the favorite. And everybody, I think, a couple of weeks ago, weren't they saying that Georgia's the very best team? I know they hadn't played anybody, but they look like the very best team. And again, now you're hearing a lot more of that. Well, I'm not so sure. And look at Alabama. They look like the best team to a lot of people. So we'll see if they can live up to it this Saturday.
0: Yeah, and I'll go ahead and I'll give you my early prediction. I'm saying I think Georgia will win.
1: Well, it's sometimes just I don't know if I believe in the old, you know, we're the underdog mentality and it works. I think in the bottom line is usually the better team wins, regardless of all those intangible factors.
0: Right.
1: Even with home field, you know, I mean, there definitely is an advantage to playing at home versus on the road, but most of the time the better team wins the game. At least that's the way it seems. Zachary says, if you want, and I knew about this, Zachary, he says, you get on YouTube TV, they have a delay. So you can change it. I have thought about doing that. I've left it alone. I know what you're talking about. You can actually sync it up almost there by taking the delay off. It says it might lessen your experience. I've read about it, but if you want to try to sync your TV up to the radio. Ken, good morning to you and Tate as well, watching on Facebook. Here's an interesting thing with a poll this week. And yeah, you can go look these things up. The voters that are in the AP, you know, they're picking on the girl. You remember a couple of years ago, was it last year or the year before last, that her ballot, you know, people look at these things. And every week and how you change, and she did something, it was obvious that she wasn't paying very close attention to the games. And who won and lost, because she didn't kind of go with the flow of, you win a game, you move up or stay steady. Right. When you lose, you usually go down. And unless you're playing some great team and you're back, say you're 25th and you played them to overtime, you might move up for losing. But that rarely happens.
0: Right.
1: So here's another guy that they're starting to pick on, and I thought this was fairly interesting. His name is Greg Luca. And they're comparing last week's picks going into the weekend to where we are today. These are his top 25. And I'm just going to pick the ones that they're questioning of why he did this. Okay? And, they, you know, if you can go to this AP ballot thing, and it'll show you how people voted, who's got the most extreme ballot. And I don't care if you're like not like everybody else. That doesn't bother me. But I want some sort of justification for why you think the way you do.
0: Right.
1: So this guy, somebody tell me this one, and I don't understand it, but last week going into the weekend, in his last poll, he had Mississippi State 18. After the game, where do you think he has them? After they lost to Alabama by how much? 33? 56-23? So the line was like 6, and they lost by 33 at home.
0: All right. I'm assuming, since you brought this up, that this guy's doing something stupid.
1: Well, and he may not be stupid. I don't know.
0: But they were 18th?
1: Yeah.
0: 15th.
1: 10th. They went up 8 spots after losing. Now, one thing he did with Alabama is he took them from 6 and moved them up to 3. So maybe he said, well, they're really, really good. And this just, you know, they had a couple of things go against them, but I still think they're very good. And maybe I was wrong. Maybe that's why he's doing it. I'm sure if you talk to him, that's what he'd tell you, something along those lines. Here's another one he did now. This is just a couple of notes. Now, Pitt was behind Virginia Tech last week. Virginia Tech 21, Pitt 23 in his poll. They won the game, beating top 25 team that was ranked higher than them in his own poll. What did he do with Pitt this week? He dropped him out of the poll.
0: Huh?
1: Yeah. He took a team that was 20, and maybe he's reevaluating everybody, and it's, you know, and I don't, some people say don't even do a poll until you get to, you know, week 6 or something that.
0: Yeah, I wouldn't have a problem with that. Yeah,
1: but it doesn't matter. I mean, it's all games. For fun anyway. You can, that's just it. I don't know if people adjust their poll. I don't have a problem with this guy adjusting his poll. I don't really understand why he did it that way. But I don't care what you do. If you're wrong and you thought, just like I've said, Notre Dame, why is Notre Dame where they are? We gave them this high ranking early in the year. They don't play anybody. So just go on and drop them down. Even if they won, you're like, how can you do that? They won. As long as they win, they should remain status quo. No, they don't have to. I'm I'm reevaluating this whole thing every week. There were teams I thought that weren't as good. They look much better to me. I'm going to push them up above them. This team is, I don't know what they do, but they don't play anybody, so I'm dropping them down. I wouldn't have a problem with that. But this, you know, this guy's getting raked over the coals, and I guess they got reason because some of these things don't seem to make sense. But he's got, here's what he has, though. I will say this about the SEC. He likes the SEC. He says Texas, Georgia, Alabama, 1, 2, 3. He dropped Notre Dame. He had Notre Dame last week. He moved them down to 5. He still has LSU in the top 10. Now, he had Florida in the top 10 last week, and a lot of people did that. And he's taken Florida and dropped them out of the top 10 behind Missouri, who just beat them, who had lost to Mississippi State. Now, I think I see what's going on. You see what's going on? Mississippi State 10, Missouri 11, Florida 12. Mississippi State beat Missouri, so he feels like they both got just one loss. I'm going to move them ahead of them. That's why he jumped them up. Missouri beat Florida. That's why he jumped them up above Florida. He's using the head-to-head factor over everything else. And I understand that. They've all had the same record. All of them have one defeat. And you would say, well, Mississippi State beat Missouri, that'll be higher than Missouri. Missouri beat Florida, they'll be higher than Florida. And that's what he's done. And Florida beat Ole Miss, who he has next. So that's where he's got it. It seems to work. Forget about last week's what he's saying. This is my new poll. But that's a lot of SEC, and the thing is, the SEC is going to beat each other up all year. He's got Texas, Georgia, Alabama, 1, 2, 3, LSU, 8. And by the way, he didn't fix that one because they did lose to Ole Miss. He should drop them down if he's doing it like that below Ole Miss, shouldn't he? They've got one loss.
0: Well, let me ask you.
1: At some point, you can't make that work. You can go by that, but right. It's going to mess up everything else. So we're going to beat each other all year. So
0: all right, let me go back to what was last week's poll. He had Mississippi State
1: 18.
0: All right, and jumped them to 10th.
1: Right. Losing.
0: All right.
1: Losing by 33.
0: Okay. In last week's poll, who's 17, 16, 15, 14, 12? I mean,
1: right,
0: how
1: right.
0: did he jump? I mean, after losing by 33, how do you jump? Surely all of those teams didn't lose.
1: Yeah. Well, he's got, for one, Texas Tech. He dropped them. They won at Colorado 15-19 after a victory. But I don't know that they deserve to be that high. I watched them. They don't look that good to be. Colorado's no good. So, and on top of that, did you see that somebody found a Colorado playbook in the hotel that they were in? I mean, coincidence? I think not. Texas Tech folks, they landed in their hands. What does that give them some great advantage the day before a game?
0: Potentially, but only, I've seen high school teams do this. That's why I'm going to bring this up. There may only be one or two plays that a team runs out of a certain formation.
1: So maybe there's a couple of tendencies you see, but you know, would it be a great change? You know what I'm saying?
0: No, it doesn't matter. I mean,
1: Well, and do you try to incorporate something like that the day before the game? Oh, my gosh, we got the playbook. Everybody get together and we try to figure something. You know, I feel like this would be almost, you know, scary to try to do it. I mean, even if you want to mind cheating, for one, you are cheating, even though if it landed in your hands, it's their fault or whomever the spy is. I mean, I don't know how this works. But if I'm a coach and he handed it to me, would I look at it and say, all right, let me see if I see anything here that might help me when I'm making my calls to the defense? You know, and that might be it if he's wanting to take advantage. But you know what I'm saying? It's the day before the game. You're prepped and ready to go.
0: Yeah, and honestly, I've heard coaches say this, and I agree. I wouldn't have a problem giving my playbook to another team.
1: Oh.
0: Because number one, any formation we're in,
1: yeah,
0: I'm gonna have 10 or 15 plays I can run right out of that quick formation. You're not gonna know what I'm gonna run.
1: Yeah, and what are the calls at the line? Can you pick them up quick enough? And you know what I mean? And they're holding up signs on the sideline. How often do you change that to keep people from trying to cheat and pull out? You know, let's see what they're doing there. And I'm sure that changes just like signs in a ball game with a team or whatever. So. I don't know. One that always gets me is if you ever watch any coach or player, football, baseball, whatever, They're always holding their hand or their play sheet over their mouth. And I thought this was a great line. You remember Mike Leach was always great with these, you know, those comments.
0: One liner.
1: He's like, apparently we got a lot of lip readers out there. I don't know how they do it, but they got a lot of lip readers. Like, yeah, I don't think anybody's really pulling this off in real time. You may go back and look at tape and say, what did he say there? But I don't, you got better time on your hands, I hope, to do stuff other than that, I would think, if you're trying to prep a team.
0: Well, and it's so easy to change your signal, your calls. It's so easy to change it. If you start calling, let's just say you're calling your defense based on some sign. Well, if they change,
1: I know,
0: the sign, well, now you've put yourself in a bad situation.
1: Yeah, I think you counterintuitive to some degree when you're trying to do something. If you're, everybody says you're not, it's not cheating. You know what? If you're, you know what I mean? What's the NASCAR line?
0: If you're not cheating, you're not trying.
1: Yeah, yeah.
0: But
1: I just don't know. I mean, I understand what's like, what is over the line with, you know, tendencies on film and things. It's like the Connor Stallion stuff when he's going and stealing stuff at, you know, practices or whatever from other teams or games, and he's there. But I'm moving on. Texas Tech.
0: I mean, I'll say this. Talisi at one time years ago.
1: Is this the Hanley thing?
0: No. Talisi had a coach to where frequently, I could tell you what the play was before the snap just based on how they lined up.
1: Oh. Well, you know, I see some of those things. And we all see some of these things. And they may be, but they might get you into believing that's going to be the way it is. And then they throw a wrinkle in there.
0: Exactly.
1: You know what I'm saying? I'm like, 9 times out of 10, I do it. But as soon as you, it's just like running a certain offense. We run the ball all the time. And I thought about Hopeful. You're talking about the option. You know, they run that flex bone and they run the ball a lot. But then they pull it out and they throw it and nobody's back there. You know what I mean? You mm-hmm. better be ready for it. Anyway, let me see. Texas Tech, you know, just talking about them and this guy's rankings. And they're another one of these teams I like to beat up with a punching bag because they play in the Big 12, don't play anybody. And for whatever reason, they feel like they're a team. Why? Because they've spent the money. And I know I said yesterday, you know, the teams that spend the most money a lot of times are going to be the teams that have the best team. And that's usually the case.
0: Well, and let me just ask this question. Since you brought up Big 12, can anybody name the teams in the Big 12?
1: Yeah. It's not the old Big 12. There's still some, but one is Arkansas's big booster. John Tyson was asked about, you know, about the Texas Tech situation and how they put the money into their program. Why can't we do it? Let's listen to his answer.
3: Well, he's got oil. I got chickens.
1: More money in oil than chickens. Yeah. Yeah, chickens don't make as much money as oil. Arkansas is not on the top level. They were the lowest of the SEC, rock bottom in spending, while Texas Tech is at the top of the Big 12 and one of the big players regardless. So, and I've said this before about how, you know, why did they... You know, Arkansas fired Sam Pittman. You know what I mean? And the guy, and Juracek, who they want gone to, is the athletic director. And he said, hey, what do you think? You know, did he have the money? They had the resources. Did he have the money? No, he didn't. But we're going to make sure we take care of that going forward. So he admitted it was the fault of the Arkansas athletic department that they couldn't come up with the funds to make him competitive in this new age of college football. And now they get this new guy, Silverfield, and apparently still not spending the money. And they've already invested them. And the money they have now is going to next year's roster. They pretty much sacrificed it. Arkansas is the worst team in the SEC.
0: Well,
1: they are awful. And they have they don't have the money to get the players. Let's just be honest.
0: Why not? Isn't Walmart headquarters in Arkansas?
1: Well, you got this Tyson guy. You got Jerry Jones, big money in Dallas, who's an alum. You know, you would think they could get the money. I don't know where all your money comes from, but it's not. It's not going to the football program through these big boys. There are not enough of it, at least. SEC schedule we got this weekend. They have also set the schedule for next week. These times come out on Mondays. And people are taking issue with this. Why it's like ESPN has done a thing to make this work for outside of conference games. And some say the SEC doesn't like this. Well, for one, they put